0: Hezbollah violated the ceasefire over the weekend, wounding 3 Israeli soldiers. This prompted Israel to launch a new round of airstrikes against targets in southern Lebanon.
1: Fox's Trey Yingst. The Russia-Ukraine war is escalating with both sides launching major drone and missile attacks. Ukraine carried out one of its largest drone assaults on Russia, including the Moscow region, killing at least 6 people. Russia also launched strikes across Ukraine, killing civilians and damaging infrastructure, while a NATO fighter jet shot down a drone that entered Romanian airspace. 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

0: generation of conservative talk. Right here, right now. Fair, fun, and backed by the trusted voices and reporting resources of Fox News. Fox News. 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Filling in for Guy Benson, here's Griff Jenkins.
1: This is the Guy Benson Show. Giddy up, a big hour ahead. This is your humble D.C. correspondent and weekend Fox and Friends co-host, Griff Jenkins, joining us. I'm the host here. But joining us now, a good friend and a really smart guy, one of the smartest, actually, Josh Krushauer, Fox News Radio political analyst and editor of The Jewish Insider. Josh, there's so much to talk to you about, and we're so ripe with politics, and I want to get to particularly the race for the Senate out in Michigan. But let's talk for a second, because you follow what's happening in Iran as well, and it appears that diplomacy is at a standstill right now. Obviously, it looks like the president may decide to get more aggressive. The question is whether it will happen before the midterms. It feels like it could be sooner rather than later, as the U.S. tries to really strangle economically Iran. But Iran is showing that they are in really no mood to negotiate. They feel like they've got control right now in some sort of the Strait of Hormuz. And Josh, I just want to play a little bit of what General Jack Keane was saying on Special Report last night. I thought it was very insightful and really puts a point on really where things stand. This is cut three.
2: The Iranians are in a position now where they believe for two reasons they have the upper hand. One, their influence over both of those. They don't control that, but either do we totally control it either. What they do have is influence over it as a result of their ability to disrupt it. And obviously, we have shut down all of Iran's ports in terms of entrance and exit from those ports. They're achieving that, exceeded their expectations. The second thing I think that in their minds they believe they have an upper hand is when they attack the allies in the region, they knew that would have some benefit. But I think it absolutely surprised them that the allies more than one time, these are the Gulf states who are oil producing countries, came to the president and more than one time, I think three times is reported, got him to stand down from military operations. That is impactful in their minds.
1: Josh, what's your read on it? And is it the case that the Gulf allies are having an impact here?
3: They definitely have. They have been wary about military engagements in the region from the get-go, though they were supportive, I think, and they've sent some, depends on which country you're talking about, but I mean, UAE has been much more supportive. Saudi has been a little bit off and on, and others have been less supportive. But look, I think the fundamental challenge is that the U.S. is not willing to escalate, at least haven't ever since the ceasefire was and the diplomacy was originally started in April. There just hasn't been an appetite to escalate, even though you've seen some pretty tough rhetoric on the president's part. And Iran is essentially calling the White House's bluff. They are closing the strait. They're not offering any concessions. If anything, they're doubling down on their recalcitrance. And as long as the U.S. isn't willing to send, up the ante militarily, if President Trump is worried about gas prices, worried about the state of the world economy, which could be affected if we did get into a larger escalatory battle, military engagement, that is a recipe for stalemate. It's a recipe for Iran to be holding some pretty critical leverage. So I feel, Griff, that every day is Groundhog, or every week really is Groundhog mm-hmm. Week. We're talking about this. We haven't really moved at all. We're talking about the same issues, the same challenges. And until the United States is willing to actually put the money where their mouth is, and you do see some bluster from the president's social media feeds, but in terms of actual military actions, we've seen some tit for tat over the last 3 or 4 months, but there hasn't been an actual, much more wide-ranging, aggressive action like we saw in February. And until that happens, I think we're going to be going into this stalemate period for quite some time.
1: Yeah, and that's a great way to put it, Groundhog Day, and it's kind of a wash, rinse, repeat cycle here. It's interesting. I want to play one more short soundbite because there's another consideration. Because we know Iran is watching the president try to wrestle with the impact of the midterms, even though the president said he didn't going to take that into consideration. It's every president has to take that in consideration. And here is General Jack Keane talking about one thing we may see that we don't want to see that could be coming. This is cut four.
2: So when they look at this phase here, they see the midterms coming. My gut feel is that they're likely going to get more aggressive because they don't believe the president will do much prior to the midterms in terms of military reaction.
1: And he's not wrong. We could see. I mean, we've already seen Iran not afraid to hit Prince Sultan Air Base in Saudi Arabia, to hit Bahrain, to hit Qatar, to hit Kuwait quite heavily. It's you know, we just watched the attack in Jordan at Muwafaq Air Base that took two of our service members. What happens if we get to that point and we see an escalation of Iran?
3: Yeah. Iran's shown that they're more than willing to do is that they'll attack our allies in the Gulf, and they don't think that the Saudis or the other Gulf state allies are going to have the military desire to fight back. So it's interesting they have not. You know, Israel has sent a very loud and clear message that if you strike us, we will hit you back 10 times harder. So they, interestingly, in this latest wave, have not directly attacked Israel, but they have been going after our Gulf state allies. Jordan, even outside the Gulf, so that their bet is that they don't have the defenses, and it's going to create a spike in oil prices and worldwide chaos in terms of the global economy, and that the U.S. and a lot of the allies aren't going to have the appetite for it. But you know, it is interesting that you mentioned Iran's looking at the calendar and looking at the midterms, and as we get closer to the midterms, it's going to be less and less likely Trump is going to want to escalate and really reengage. But I also think that they're looking past the midterms. If Democrats happen to take back even just the House, the more power Democrats have, they want to get out. You know, they want the U.S. to stand down and leave the arena entirely. So, and as we get closer to the presidential election cycle, you know, the appetite for military engagement or the ability even for the president to have free reign is going to get less and less. So, look, I think they feel like the politics of the U.S. calendar is not only in their favor vis-a-vis the midterms, but as we get closer to 2028, they think there's going to be less opportunity for the U.S. to act militarily. So if Trump isn't going to be, you know, responding to Iranian intransigence now, I find it harder and harder to see how he's going to do so down the road, absent any kind of really severe attack.
1: Yeah, you frame that well. And as someone who's covered wars in the Middle East, the old saying is that the enemies in the Middle East always say that Americans have watches, but we have time. And that's exactly what they're looking. They're looking at even beyond the midterms. I'm curious, because you have the pulse on this. How is it, like, we know how this is playing here in the U.S. And to be clear, this war is not popular here in the U.S. How is it playing in Israel? What do the Israelis feel about this, and where things stand?
3: Yeah, well, I think they expected the U.S. to have more. I don't think they expected that Trump would kind of end the war in April, and they're not confident that they had accomplished a whole lot militarily, and they still think that Iran poses a threat, both with its nuclear abilities or attempts to acquire nuclear material. And enrichment, and also its ballistic. We've seen the ballistic missiles all over the region that they've been throwing that they've been firing away. So I mean, I think that the main goal for the Israelis is to see this military operation diminish and degrade the Iranian ballistic missile capabilities and take out the remainder of their nuclear program. And you know, it has had some impact on that, but it really hasn't done what a lot of the Israelis were hoping for, and now it's created a backlash. As you said, politically, there's not an appetite for military engagement, and it's led to a wave of anti-Israel sentiment across the globe as well. So I think, you know, the costs have been much bigger than the benefits, and Israel is souring on the military, at least where they stand in the military operation as of now.
1: And you gave me a perfect segue, because I want to talk about the anti-Semitism that is playing out here in our political cycle, and this surge of the Democratic Socialists. So let's change gears, talk a little about some of these primary wins we've seen in recent days. And there is no doubt when you look at the Michigan Senate race and candidate Abdul El-Sayed, who is in literally was at a pool party with Hassan Piker, this new streamer that has got very anti-Semitic views. You know, you're seeing the anti-Israel platform existing. And, you know, you've had Bernie Sanders for years talking about socialist policies, particularly Medicare for all, socialist sort of backed economic issues. But the anti-Israel, the anti-Semitism thing is new. And it's going to be very fascinating to me to see if Abdul El-Sayed is going to be continuing in the general against Mike Rogers to campaign with guys like Hassan Piker. And it's, he was asked, I want to play a soundbite for you and get your reaction. Hassan Piker actually wasn't asked. He was talking about Francesca Hong, a socialist that lost to David Crowley in that Wisconsin gubernatorial race. He's sort of, you know, excusing away Hong's loss and leaning into Abdul El-Sayed. He's blaming the media and he's striking vibes of just saying, well, anybody that's not for Abdul El-Sayed is an Islamophobic person. Listen to this. Cut 13.
4: These other candidates are a lock. +7 national electorate for the Democrats. It's going to be easy, right? For everybody else except for Francesca. What about Michigan? Abdul El-Sayed was winning against Mike Rogers by higher margins than Haley Stevens. Did that stop the f***ing national media from saying Haley Stevens was the more electable candidate? Did anyone make a big fuss about how not a single poll showed that reality? No, it didn't, because these guys are f***ing lying to you. That's it. There was not a single f***ing poll that showed that Haley Stevens was going to outperform Abdul El-Sayed in a matchup with Mike Rogers. That didn't stop CNN, MS Now, ABC, CBS from skipping a f***ing beat every damn day of the week and saying, no, Abdul's going to lose to Mike Rogers. He's too Muslim.
1: Too Muslim. That's how he frames it. And he's blaming even the media. What do you make of it?
3: Yeah, I mean, it's not Islamophobia. It's actual extremism that both El-Sayed and his surrogate, Hassan Piker, have displayed throughout their political and podcasting careers. I mean, we now know Piker said America deserved 9/11 and, you know, said use Hamas more favorably than Israel. I mean, terrorism, a terrorist group over democratic Jewish state. I mean, it's the kind of anti-Americanism and radicalism that El-Sayed associated himself with that is going to dog him in a general election. And we'll see. I'm eager to see the first round of post-primary general election polls, even though the polls have been off in Michigan. What I'm hearing is that, you know, this is a state that, given the national environment right now, it's a swing state, but Democrats do have the wind at their back across the country. But there is a sizable number of swing voters that are listening to what they're hearing about El-Sayed and don't like what they're hearing. And I think Mike Rogers is the type of Republican, conventional conservative who served in the House, represented a swing district, was a national security expert, former FBI agent, has exactly the profile to win over a lot of those middle-of-the-road voters. The big question is, you know, what matters more? Having a candidate as flawed as El-Sayed, is that going to be a bigger disadvantage, or is it going to be the national headwinds that Republicans are facing vis-a-vis Trump and the economy? But boy, Michigan's going to be a hell of a race with a lot at stake for both parties.
1: A lot at stake. And one of the things that really is interesting to me is that you have national Democrat leaders like Minority Leader of the Senate, Chuck Schumer, who is the most powerful Jewish member of Congress and wrote a book about anti-Semitism. And yet, where is his outcry? Where is his criticism to push back against El-Sayed and Hassan Piker? It doesn't exist. It begs the question, and I'll ask you this one last thing, Josh, does the Democrat Party have an anti-Semitism problem rising in their party?
3: Oh, they certainly do. At least they have tolerated a growing scourge of anti-Semitism, and they're afraid. It's people like Schumer, who certainly we know where he stands, but he's afraid to confront candidates, including Graham Plattner, when he was looking like a, you know, the front runner and then the likely nominee before all the scandals. The guy has a Nazi tattoo, and Schumer was clearly uncomfortable with it, but couldn't actually mobilize party leadership to say, hey, we're not going to tolerate this. This is unacceptable in our party. And it's gotten worse since then. I mean, the El Sayed, the other thing about El Sayed is after a terrorist attack against the major synagogue in Detroit, where it was holding preschool classes, and it could have been a whole lot worse, but you know, could have had a massacre with dozens of preschoolers, killed. And what did El Sayed say? Hurt people, hurt people, and understanding the terrorist ties to Lebanon and Hezbollah. The kind of moral equivalent that I think is very off-putting to a whole lot of normal voters, mainstream voters, and yet he hasn't really backed away from that. And he said other things, in regard to Dearborn, that really raises people's eyebrows. So yeah, it's a big red flag.
1: It's a big red flag indeed. Josh Karshauer, thank you for your time. Great insight as always, my friend.
3: Thanks, Griff.
1: All right, this is the Guy Benson Show. I'm Griff Jenkins. Don't go anywhere. We got a whole lot more.
0: Filling in for Guy Benson, it's Griff Jenkins.

0: 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I've been surfing here since I was a kid. Now, seeing my grandson out on the water, it means everything to me. Watching him and taking in the blue waves, the sea breeze, the blurry horizon.
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0: is the Guy Benson Show. Griff Jenkins filling in. I have to take a moment to say that it's sad to see Caroline Levitt go. The White House losing their strongest, one of their strongest messengers. Indeed, she has done so well. She's now taking time for her family, for her brand new daughter and her other young child. Here is Caroline talking last month with Laura Trump about that work balance life thing.
1: As you know, I had my son, our two-year-old son, Nico, in the midst of the president's 2024 campaign. And now my daughter, she's almost 3 months old already. So two under two in our household. It is incredibly busy. I literally only have time for my children and my husband and work. And everything else is just on the back burner right now, but I wouldn't have it any other way. I just try to take it one day at a time and say, okay, what time can I carve out for my children today? When do they need me? And then maybe during nap time is when I'm really putting in the work here at the office, and then, trying to get home early when I can. And I'm very grateful to the president for understanding that and for empowering so many working mothers and parents here at the White House.
0: Many years ago, I worked for Tony Snow, the late great friend and mentor that went on to be George W. Bush's press secretary. And in the years he left, I got to see up close what life was like as the White House press secretary. It's an incredibly demanding job. The hours off the camera, behind the scenes, and catering to every member of the press is a 24/7, 365 job. Caroline Levitt has done an amazing job. Tony Snow set the bar high. Caroline set it even higher. It's going to be very interesting to see who will attempt to fill those shoes. But one thing is for sure, you got to give her credit and you've got to applaud her genuineness, her skill, her talent, her intellect, and the fact that for an administration that chose to say they put family first, she is literally walking the walk and talking the talk when she is putting her family first. This is Griff Jenkins on the Guy Benson Show.

0: everyone. 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
0: Temperatures being 30 degrees above average.
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12: On April 9th, 1959, NASA named the first group of American astronauts, selected from a list of 110 candidates. In just 2 years, on May 5th, 1961, Alan Shepard would become the first American astronaut in a suborbital flight.
13: Which of these men will be first to orbit the Earth, I cannot tell you. He won't know himself until the day of the flight. From your right, Malcolm S. Carpenter, Leroy G. Cooper, John H. Glenn, Virgil I. Grissom, Walter M. Shearer, Alan B. Shepard, Donald K. Slayton. These, ladies and gentlemen, are the nation's Mercury astronauts.
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1: Neil McDonough portrays Jesus. Stacey Keach, Sean Astin, Michael York, and Kristen Bell provide the voices for some of Jesus's notable followers. 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
1: This is the Guy Benson Show, your humble D.C. correspondent and Fox and Friends weekend co-host Griff Jenkins filling in. And I can't but not talk about a little bit of immigration and the Trump administration and the president's attempt to restore some order in this country, because we keep seeing in case after case, the illegal aliens that many have been running loose in this country for years without any enforcement, and many who came in the 10 to 12 million under the Biden administration. And there's a case out in California. You may have seen the video. It is horrific. An illegal alien from Venezuela named Marcos Iriarte Valdez stabbing a 68-year-old man in his garage. Valdez was going to rob the garage, ended up stabbing this man, Todd Stewart, 68 years old, stabbed him to death right there in his yard outside of his garage. And the history of Marcos Iriarte Valdez is very interesting and sadly very common in sanctuary jurisdictions, sanctuary cities, and sanctuary states like California. And Marcos Iriarte Valdez came to the U.S. in 2007 illegally. By 2025, September of last year, DHS requested a detainer. They put a detainer on him. So you understand how ICE works. They identify, locate, and target illegal criminal aliens, particularly those with criminal histories, for removal. These illegal criminal aliens actually get due process, and then it is their job, ICE's job, to enforce the laws that were on the books. That's all they're doing, enforcing laws that are on the books to remove that illegal alien, particularly when he or she is a threat to the community. So he comes in 2007. By 2025, there's a detainer on him. In April of this year, he's arrested after multiple burglaries in a sanctuary jurisdiction like California in Contra Costa. He is released. In August, this is just days ago, in August, he's arrested for violating his home detention monitoring. So he gets arrested for violating the monitoring. A judge then, a day later, on August 5th, allows him to be released pending his trial. This is an illegal alien who's committed burglaries, is on home detention, violates that home detention monitoring, and a judge releases him the very next day, August 6th. 68-year-old Todd Stewart is killed by Valdez in his yard. He's now been arrested again the day after on August 7th. It's just last week. And yet DHS has to put out a notice to Governor Gavin Newsom to release the suspect. They posted on X, this Venezuelan illegal alien stabbed a father to death in sanctuary California. Governor Gavin Newsom must not release this murderer from jail and turn him over so we can remove him from our nation. Tom Homan was asked this morning on Fox and Friends about this situation. Here is some of what he had to say. Cut 23.
2: And what really upset me, the response from the governor's office was that, well, ICE has billions of dollars. They should be doing their job. We did our job. We located this person in their facility. We did an investigation, found out he is illegally in the United States. He has a criminal history. He is deportable. So we issued a detainer asking them to notify us before they release him. Now, I don't care about sanctuary policies. All they said, we can't honor detainers. We don't think they're legal. There's nothing illegal. There's nothing against the sanctuary law in California for a deputy to just pick the phone up and say that, hey, this guy's being released in an hour. You don't have to hold him 1 minute longer than you would normally hold him. Just call us before we release him.
1: Yeah, it's simple. So that you understand, for years on the books, we have had a program called 287G. It provides training and the facilitation between local jurisdictions, sheriffs, jails, police, to work with federal immigration authorities so that you take a criminal illegal alien like Marcos Iriarte Valdez in custody in a secure location, preferably in a jailhouse or in a courthouse, where they're literally transferred from the local authorities into ICE custody to then be removed. And yet, when in sanctuary jurisdictions, they let illegal criminal aliens loose, then ICE has to go out and make an at-large arrest, which puts everybody at greater danger. It puts the ICE officers at greater danger. It puts the illegal alien at greater danger, and it makes the community less safe. But yet, these jurisdictions won't cooperate. Despite that, the administration, the Trump administration, has had record-breaking results. Literally in my inbox from just hours ago, a press release from DHS highlighting that the Trump administration has now delivered 15 straight months of zero releases at the border. Some migrants in much smaller numbers are still trying to cross the border, but we haven't released any of them. We had hundreds of thousands a month released under the Biden administration. Zero. 15 straight months going back to the beginning of last summer, not a single illegal alien has been released into the country. It comes as ICE is facing a 9,000% increase in death threats on their officers, a 1,400% increase in assaults on ICE officers trying to enforce the laws on the books, ultimately making communities safer. And yet, what has been the result? In terms of the deportations, also records in June. Unbelievable. 43,000 deportations, many of them with criminal histories. In July, the highest number of deportations, upwards of 50,000 ever. Tom Homan's message this morning to Brian Kilmeade on Fox and Friends was simply, regardless of the threats coming, regardless of the outrage by Democratic politicians, ICE is not, this administration is not going to stop. 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
2: They put a lot of roadblocks up. They try to make our job more difficult. But the bottom line is, of June of this year, ICE made more arrests than any time in the history of ICE. A historic month in June. What did we do the next month in July? We blew June out of the water. We got another historic record. We're going to keep doing our job. You can make it more difficult. You can impede. You can interfere. But you're not going to stop President Trump from keeping his promise to American people. Most secure border in history. There hasn't been a single illegal alien released into this country in 13 months. And that's going to continue. We have record numbers of arrests and deportations making this country safer again. You're not going to stop.
1: And Tom said 13 months. It's actually 15, according to the DHS press release I just got. Now, back out to Contra Costa County, California, where the 68-year-old Todd Stewart was brutally stabbed to death in his yard by this illegal Venezuelan alien, Marcos Iriarte Valdez. What has been the reaction to local leaders? To help, right? To get on board, to say, wait a minute, we should cooperate with ICE. We need to help make the community safer. No, the Contra Costa County Board of Supervisors is holding a hearing on August 28th to consider a proposal that will be discussed and potentially voted on in September 8th about going to an even harsher sanctuary jurisdiction policy, a full no cooperation to mirror California's. Now, they say they have an exception. If they can get to the zero cooperation, they'll make an exception for violent offenders, murderers, and rapists. But that's not what we've seen them do, even if they get the harshest of sanctuary policies. It's unbelievable. But when you do see ICE trying to enforce the laws on the books, and you do see how ICE has been villainized, demonized, made a target, doxed with threats and assaults and attacks on them, you begin to understand the environment that's out there. And now Democrats are freaking out, and many in the media are blasting ICE for coming up with yet another tool in their toolkit to try and deal with these illegal criminal aliens, and that is electric shock gloves that would allow them to try and, you know, emit a bit of a shock when they're handling migrants, that illegal aliens that may be trying to resist or even assault the agents and officers. Here's Homan, one more soundbite about this new electric shock glove plan

0: Kathy Hochul says that it's a violation of civil rights. Cut 26.
1: That appears to me on its face to be a violation of civil rights, to cause that kind of physical harm to an individual, regardless of what the offense may be. And I would anticipate that the new protections that we just enacted in the law, just brand new, that says that you cannot trample on someone's constitutional rights and you cannot cause them undue harm and you will be held accountable, should be in effect here.
0: Right. So at every turn, you know, Bill Malugin and I spent 4 years at the border because we wanted Americans to see the chaos and the threat that was being led into our country. And time again, we sadly and tragically now have cases that show the worst of what an open border can bring you. When you think about Laken Riley, that was killed at the hands of an illegal Venezuelan alien, who, by the way, had ties to Trinidad and Tobago. When you consider young Jocelyn Nungre, raped and killed in Texas at the hands of a Venezuelan illegal alien, too, who both had ties that were proven to be to the violent Venezuelan gang Trinidad and Tobago. When I was at the border and we were arresting Venezuelan illegal aliens, and it would later turn up that they were being investigated for ties and proven in many cases to ties to Trinidad and Tobago, I began to look into it. And the Trinidad and Tobago gang, born out of a violent Venezuelan prison called Tocoron. I talked to the authorities on the books, DHS, ICE. We dug. There wasn't a single incident. There does not exist a single record in CBP records of a single Venezuelan illegal alien associated with Trinidad and Tobago prior to the year 2022. And yet, under the Biden administration, since 2022, after the very first TDA Venezuelan illegal alien comes across, we have seen the Trinidad and Tobago criminal organization take a foothold across the country with a presence. The last we reported was in more than 15 states, approaching 20. We saw the situation with Trinidad and Tobago migrants out in Colorado in the apartment complex. Here in New York City, shootings, a New York NYPD cop shot by Trinidad and Tobago. And so it's important to take a minute to put into context why there is an effort now, even though the border is long secure and we've had 15 straight months of no releases, we still have a problem and a security threat to the nation here because of what occurred under the Biden chaos. And that's what Tom Homan is trying to do. And that was the mandate and promise that President Trump gave on the campaign trail, that he not only would secure the border, but he would clean up the mess left behind in the dangers. And when you look at just the criminal drop in cities, particularly in blue cities across the country, you cannot but conclude that the crackdown and removal of illegal criminal aliens under this administration has not contributed to the drop in crime, in violent crime, in murder rates that we are seeing plummeting in many blue cities across the country. So when you come back to what California Governor Gavin Newsom decides to do with this illegal Venezuelan immigrant, who, to be fair, we have no idea if he has TDA ties, but he's a Venezuelan criminal illegal alien with a record for burglaries that was released by a judge in a sanctuary city, now having killed 68-year-old Todd Stewart. You have to hope that California authorities and Governor Newsom does the right thing and secures his state.

0: by turning this individual over as ICE begs to have him turned over so he can be removed to the nation. Because that's law. That's what law and order looks like in action, and it makes the communities safer. I'm Griff Jenkins, excuse me, on the Guy Benson Show. We'll be right back.
1: Filling in for Guy Benson, it's Griff Jenkins.
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0: Benson Show. Griff Jenkins filling in for a guy. I got to get to this real quick. What is going on in the WNBA? And they held their meeting yesterday, the WNBA putting out a statement saying that they're going to engage these conversations for weeks and months. It's going to take them months to figure out what the W in their name stands for. Clay Travis had a great discussion with Hannity talking about that. And in it, he went on to point out, you know, the coach, Sophie Cunningham's coach of the Indiana Fever, Stephanie White, said that love will win and go to hell in the same sentence. Good for Sophie Cunningham. You know, I hope she stays. We'll see where it goes. It's chaos. This is Griff Jenkins on the Guy Benson Show.
1: 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It appears by its own numbers, the U.S. government seems insolvent. It's reported that the Treasury shows about $6 trillion in assets and over $47 trillion in liabilities. Add it all up, and it looks like the U.S. owes more than $130 trillion it doesn't have. 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
4: 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I've earned everything I've got.
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9: Cutting back on war games, I'm Carmen Roberts, Fox News. President Trump orders the Pentagon to substantially reduce joint military drills with South Korea after he says it declined to help denuclearize Iran.
10: The president posted on Truth Social the exercises slated to start this week are costly and send a hostile signal to North Korea. He also made it clear he's not happy that South Korea didn't back the U.S. in its military action against Iran. So the president has told the War Secretary to reduce the joint military program. Those exercises have been going on for decades and are meant to help South Korea beef up its readiness against North Korean threats. North Korea tested ballistic missiles just last week, even though there are several UN resolutions that ban the so-called Hermit Kingdom from launching such missiles. Jill Nato, Fox News.
9: Search and rescue operations continue in Hawaii after what was Hurricane Lala slammed the Big Island with heavy wind and rain. Governor Josh Green thanking first responders and local officials.
11: Many thanks to General Logan and his whole team. We will send more. I've also been in touch with people that are at Pohakuloa. The feds, the military there are going to be more than willing to help us. We'll probably use their aid to get there. We've had a bunch of high water vehicles here.
9: And the storm left at least one person dead, swept several homes off their foundations, and knocked power out to tens of thousands of customers. The outer bands of now tropical storm Lala are dumping heavy rain on portions of Maui County, Oahu, and Kauai County as it moves to the west-northwest. Indiana floods claim at least 7 lives. Meteorologist Adam Klotz.
8: Some of these communities, 1 foot of total rainfall. Still could see a little bit of rain. The ground is saturated, right? So additional rain could cause a problem.
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0: So fancy, the Guy Benson Show with custom intros. This is your humble DC correspondent, Griff Jenkins, filling in for the great Guy Benson. And it is the happy hour, and nobody better to join me at the proverbial bar at the radio station other than Byron New York, chief political correspondent for the Washington Examiner and Fox News contributor, and a great friend. Byron, there is so much to talk to you about in this happy hour. I can't even figure out where to begin, but it is politics and it is the rise of the socialist candidates. So let's talk about some of the races that we are watching now with about 80 days to go and the clear, I think front runner socialist everybody's watching is what happens out in Michigan. Abdul El-Sayed now wanting to hold a one-on-one tackle football game with Mike Rogers. I'm not even sure how you play one-on-one football with each other because you need like a quarterback and someone to catch the pass. So that makes no sense. But that aside, it is undeniable that we have a race to watch there. Size it up for us and tell us where you think it may be going.
18: Well, it's hard to see because we all kind of got a surprise on election night last week because the polls had been telling us that El-Sayed was going to win by 10 points. And he barely squeaked by 1 point. And so the question is, well, that's interesting. What does that tell us about this race? Does it tell us that people, even Democratic voters had real reservations about, I'm calling El-Sayed DSA adjacent. I mean, he says he's not a member of,
0: he's a scientist, not a socialist.
18: He signs on to a lot of that agenda. So I think, calling him DSA adjacent is okay. Whereas Francesca Hong, who just lost in Wisconsin, really was DSA. And of course, Aron Madani is DSA. There's a lot of them. What we really haven't seen is a campaign yet between the Democratic candidate El-Sayed and Mike Rogers, the Republican, who has a lot of experience in government. So right now, it looks almost even. A huge amount is going to depend on, first of all, what more we learn about El-Sayed's views. I mean, he said a bunch of stuff about football. Challenging Rogers to a football game, a one-on-one football game, was, I guess, kind of a joke for him. But he actually has said a lot of very critical things about football.
0: Yeah, he thinks the toxic masculinity.
18: Yeah, really doesn't like it. It's toxic masculinity.
0: After having apparently played football.
18: Yeah, and I hear, I'm from Alabama, but I hear there's a lot of football in Michigan, big stadiums.
0: Yeah, big blue.
18: Teams, pro team, that's a pretty big football state. So, it depends on what we hear about his views and whether he has any sort of Thanksgiving moment. I don't think the football thing is it, but who knows? There could be something like that. And then really a debate is just going to be hugely important because this is a race that I think is roughly tied right now.
0: Look, I think the football thing is a big deal because so many people in Michigan love football. So many Americans just simply love football. I can't wait for football season to begin. That's my favorite sports season of all year.
18: And the campaign and football season are happening at the same time.
0: Exactly. You cannot discount that. And, by the way, you said you don't know if it's going to be as big as the Thanksgiving thing. Listen, if we didn't learn anything from Francesca Hong in Wisconsin, we learned this. That every politician heretofore should adhere to, and that is hating on holidays, especially when it comes to the one of Thanksgiving, is political kryptonite for a politician. I have submitted that you can't overstate actually how damaging that was. Harry Enten, the CNN guru that does the data stuff, had a great poll a couple of days ago just showing that literally 12% of Americans think that the moon landing was faked. 10% of Americans think that the earth is actually flat, whereas only 8% hate Thanksgiving. That tells you just how powerfully approved, how embraced Turkey Day is, and yet, you know, she tried to walk it back. And we'll get to Minnesota in just a second. But coming back to El Sayed, because you are one of the best political handicappers and going through the issues, and one thing we seem to have learned from the primary results, that particularly in heavily black areas, in places like Detroit, in places like Flint, Abdul Sayed did not do very well. And now that you get in a general, it's very different than a primary, and he's going to have to make a case to those voters why some of his more progressive socialist policies that may not play well with those voters, which perhaps is the reason, if not for hating on football, that the black voters didn't vote for him. He may have, I think, a problem there.
18: Yeah, I think you're right. I mean, obviously, black voters are just a major part, kind of the backbone of the Democratic constituency. And so far, they have just not been going for this socialism stuff, for this democratic socialism stuff. And we've made jokes about how much the democratic socialist seem to appeal to graduate students and sort of white, overeducated graduate student types. And, you know, that's just not what we've seen of black voters. Is that they're concerned about the things that most of the public is concerned about, which is the cost of living or crime or immigration, or education or health care. So should have mentioned that earlier. They're clearly concerned about, you look at this, you look at the polls to say, ask the public what are the most important issues. If you pulled out black voters, they would be roughly the same as the public at large. So they're just not buying this socialism stuff.
0: No, they're not. And I think perhaps one factor in all of this, when you look at Wisconsin and Michigan, and obviously Francesca Hong lost at the last minute, David Crowley, backed by the governor, Tony Evers, came in there. And, you know, let's not forget they desperately last minute beat Hong barely by 3,200 votes because Governor Evers brought David Crowley back in. But one thing that both Hong and El Sayed have had is this close association with this far left, outrageous socialist guy, Hassan Piker, that seems to have really generated some legitimate, to give him his due, energy in moving the Democratic Party to this progressive far left. He, I want to play a short soundbite for you. And, you know, this is the guy that both has been side by side with El Sayed and with Francesca Hong, Hassan Piker. Here, this is cut 12. Listen to this.
19: The media will do everything in its power to try to discourage you. They will tell you you're a loser. They'll say, oh, DSA, your candidate was. Oh, Francesca Hong was bad. She was a bad candidate. Oh, she didn't like Thanksgiving. Them.
0: And I'm not sure he's right about that, as I just laid out with Thanksgiving. But it is aside from his highly what appears to be anti-Semitic views and his comments, just outrageous, like America deserved 9/11. He is generating a sort of energy that the Democrats have not had. And so it'll be interesting to see if El Sayed, for example, continues throughout the general campaign with him. What do you say?
18: Well, yeah, obviously his most famous statement ever was that the United States deserved 9/11. What we're seeing here now, we're seeing the final days, the finish up of the primary season for Democrats, and now heading into the general election season. And clearly, socialism, Hassan Piker, these were things, these were real issues in the Democratic primaries, and are likely to be less so in the general election. So I think we're going to see less of Hassan Piker in the general election. After who knows? I mean, there's those photos of Abdul El-Sayed hanging out with Hassan Piker at a pool party the day before the election in Michigan, which. El Sayed went on to win,
0: right,
18: if only by one point. But I think we're going to see less of that. And I think you're going to see Republicans trying to remind voters of who the Democrats showed themselves to be in the primary season, even as the Democrats want to appear more centrist and more concerned about your cost of living as we get into the general election.
0: But we're not really seeing, and by the way, you're right, they're starting to wrap up the primary season, but we have coming up next week down in Florida, we have this Democrat Socialist of America, DSA-aligned guy, Oliver Larkin, running to primary Jared Moskowitz. And Jared Moskowitz is no moderate Democrat by any stretch of the means, but yet Oliver Larkin has been coming on Fox News, and he's getting that out there, and he's doubling down on all of the socialist sort of main policy issues like Medicare for All, M4A in taxing the rich, and these sorts of ideas that really were never top of the agenda for Democrats. So we'll see where that goes. All right, stick around, everybody. We'll be right back with Byron York on the other side of this break right here on the Guy Benson Show.
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0: I love this place. I've been surfing here since I was a kid. Now, seeing my grandson out on the water, it means everything to me. Watching him and taking in the blue waves, the sea breeze, the blurry horizon.
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13: The State of Israel came into existence in 1948. Although the United States was the first country to recognize Israel, they were under attack almost immediately. UN Representative Abba Eban speaks on Israel's nationhood.
14: It would seem to me that after 3,000 years, the time has arrived to accept Israel's nationhood as a fact. For here is the only state in the international community which has the same territory, speaks the same language, and upholds the same faith as it did 3,000 years ago. How grotesque would be an international community which found room for 127 sovereign units and which did not acknowledge the sovereignty of that people which had given nationhood its deepest significance and its most enduring grace.
5: Stay tuned to hear more history as it unfolds before your ears. 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
15: This is Health Call for Health. New research suggests multiple cups of your morning joe may not hurt your heart's health. A recent statement published by the American Heart Association says consuming up to 5 8-ounce cups of coffee a day, that's about 400 milligrams of caffeine, is generally safe for most adults. The association says this can even be linked to lower risk of certain heart conditions, like heart failure, heart disease, and stroke in some individuals. The AHA says these findings apply to black coffee and that adding sugar, syrups, or cream likely reduces its potential health benefits. The study says some of the health benefits of coffee may be due to other antioxidant and anti-inflammatory compounds in the drink, and that more research is needed to better understand caffeine's impact on the body. The association also says energy drinks can increase the risk of high blood pressure and irregular heart rhythm. For more health news, go to foxnewshealth.com. House Call for Health. I'm Lisa Brady, Fox News.

0: everybody, to the happy hour. I am Griff Jenkins, your humble D.C. correspondent, filling in for Guy Benson. And we're back here with Byron York. You're not seeing establishment Democrat leadership really trying to speak out and take on this socialist push to the left within that party. You're not seeing it in Hakeem Jeffries, who's just saying that, well, we'll see what happens. You know, I'll worry about the socialist takeover of the Democrat Party after the midterms. It's like, what? You are the minority leader of the House, and they are coming for you. At Claire Valdez, a DSA candidate here in New York City, back in that primary, you remember she won, and at her victory party, they were chanting, you're next, about Hakeem Jeffries. Chuck Schumer has done very little, if any at all, to speak out against the socialist surge. And where is Chuck Schumer talking about Hassan Piker and knocking him down? Because after all, Schumer is the most powerful Jew in Congress. He's the Senate minority leader, wrote a book about anti-Semitism, and yet you don't see him. And so it's starting to feel a little bit like there's going to be not much resistance from Democratic leadership or moderate mainstream Democrats to push back from just handing the keys over to this socialist surge.
1: I do think some of those figures you mentioned are afraid about the rise of democratic socialism in their backyards. You saw those two congressional seats. Well, there were three that went to DSA candidates, but two of them in which they knocked off established, multi-term Democratic incumbents. And they were in basically Brooklyn and Queens and a little bit of Manhattan in New York City. And you have to remember that the national leader of the Democratic Party in the Senate and the national leader of the Democratic Party in the House are both from Brooklyn.
0: Right.
1: There's a lot of geographic diversity there. Of course, the president is from Queens, so there's your diversity right there. but they're from like ground zero where this stuff is really, really happening. And of course, the city elected a DSA mayor, Zoran Mandami. So when you're talking about this phenomenon, clearly it's focused, kind of hyper-focused in New York City. I think that the extraordinary thing that we saw in Michigan and Wisconsin was it moved from some House district races. Now, House districts usually have about 750,000 people in them to statewide races. I think Michigan has about 10 million people in it. And a DSA candidate or DSA adjacent candidate won a statewide race primary in Michigan and just barely lost statewide primary race in Wisconsin. So the DSA took a step up from doing well in congressional districts. And remember, they've done well in state legislatures and in city councils as well. There are, you know, like in Chicago and LA, there are significant numbers of DSA members on the city councils. So I think that the fear for Democrats now is to see the DSA break through to the statewide level. And, of course, they don't want to. Chuck Schumer, who knows if he's going to stay in the job, but he wants Democrats to win the Senate. And you don't do that by telling the most energetic wing of the party to get lost.
0: No, you sure don't. You're talking about, it really is, when you look at what happened in Michigan versus what happened in Wisconsin with Francesca Hahn getting knocked down. And as I just mentioned, David Crowley now taking over. You know, that governor's race is going to be very interesting because Congressman Tom Tiffany now running for the governor's office. How do you see the more mainstream Democrat, David Crowley, who, by the way, does have fairly progressive ideas when it comes to things like health care, Medicare for all and that sort of stuff? He's singing the song straight off the sheet music. But how do you see the Tiffany Crowley race sizing up?
1: Normally, you would say that you would expect the Democrat to win this. And I think there was this weird moment when Francesca Hong was leading by 20 points
0: right
1: in the polls. Now, I actually wrote about this. I looked into this. I mean, some of these polls were really, really skewed. I'm not saying they were done intentionally, but some of them grossly overcounted or overestimated the number of young voters who would take part in the primary, and they grossly underestimated the number of over 65 voters who would take part in the primary. And thus, they got this huge lead for Francesca Hogg. So, but for this moment, it looked like there was some sort of wave sweeping over Wisconsin, which wouldn't be unprecedented. I mean, Wisconsin has kind of been on the socialist vanguard in the 20th century. So, it seemed like something really, really big was going on. But then, with the very, very narrow victory of David Crowley, it seems like it's a little more normal as far as the race is concerned. Mm-hmm. And you know, Tiffany seems to be a really solid candidate for Republicans, but I do think just in general, Crowley will have a lot of sort of built-in advantages running as a Democrat.
0: I'll give you the last 30 seconds here, and that is, you know, as we've been sort of sizing this up, and again, Florida is our next test, but you do have out in Colorado, Milad Kiros, the DSA-backed candidate, Rob in Pennsylvania. It's not just in New York. It's New York, Colorado, Michigan, if you're being honest about it, and possibly Florida. Will we ultimately have the takeaway of the midterms, regardless of how, we don't know how it's going to go with the majorities and whether the Democrats take one or both, but will it be undeniable that you'll be writing the day after that the Democratic Socialists have finally actually arrived instead of just being something talked about in a coffee shop or a college classroom?
1: My guess is the answer is going to be no. My guess is we're going to be saying after the midterms that the issues that we thought were important really were important. That is the cost of living and the economy in general. And that President Donald Trump is really pretty unpopular at the moment. My feeling is those are going to be the things that are going to matter the most in the midterms, barring some, you know, enormous world-shaking event that we don't know about. So my guess is no. You're going to look at this Democratic moment cresting, DSA moment cresting in the primaries, but not establishing a new level in the general election.
0: Great insight, as always, Byron York, chief political correspondent for the Washington Examiner, and my colleague here at Fox News. Byron, thanks so much for taking time.
1: Thank you, Griff.
0: Hang tight. A whole lot more coming up in the happy hour.

0: I'm Ashley DeBorkin with a Fox Celebrity Profile with Keanu Reeves and Gard Hollinger of Hooligans, the Arch Racing Project with Keanu Reeves and Gard Hollinger.
1: Your work in action, in the action world and John Wick and beyond, you've done a lot of riding. So does any of it translate? Have you done anything that's like close to racing?
2: Right. It's such a collaborative art form, movie making. It's so collaborative and different artisans and different crafts bringing that together. So maybe seeing that, seeing film sets and films coming together and everyone working toward a common goal, that was very familiar.
0: Reeves had a motto ready to cheer on their team.
1: Every solution starts with a problem.
3: He's our cheerleader.
4: Yes, he's our cheerleader.
1: So how did you find like that became your role in this for both of you?
2: What else could I do? It was a necessity. It wasn't out of necessity. It was just I wanted to contribute.
3: You would keep time. You would remind us about fuel.
2: And air.
3: And you were very interested in learning about data.
0: Ashley DeBorkin, Fox News.
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21: 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If Frazier goes back an inch farther, he'll wind up in a ringside seat. Ali swings with the left, Ali swings with the right. 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
22: 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They just wanted to talk. 2 seconds, throwing tear gas, and the kids were picking up and throwing them back at the cops. And they chased the kids over the hill. The cops were boxing. There was kids all around them. All of a sudden, cops got trigger happy and shot kids.
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25: Gore Vidal is best known as an American novelist and known as one of the most prominent liberal public intellectuals of the 20th century. Here is Vidal in the early 60s on the political state of art in the U.S.
26: You're born into a society and you are shaped by it, whether you know it or not, whether you like it or not. 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Now, one of the functions of art is to try and define the prison. A, the artist must know he's in it, and many of them don't, and those are the bad artists. They just take it for granted. This is the way things are. They don't know that there are worlds, as Shakespeare said, there is a world elsewhere. They don't see anything past these bars. The prison is going to break you eventually, but you can at least get a look out, and it's the look out that is art.
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1: Welcome back. This is the Guy Benson Show. I'm DC Humble correspondent Griff Jenkins filling in for Guy as he is off on paternity leave. Now, earlier today, we sat down with Michelle Tafoya, Minnesota Senate candidate, to discuss her race against Peggy Flanagan. Here's part of that interview. When you talk about dollars, let's dive into, obviously, at her victory speech, Peggy Flanagan leaned into what appears to be one of her top, if not the top issue, which is Medicare for all. She wants to do Medicare for all. And when we start looking at the numbers of how you're going to pay for that, it is astounding. I was reading a Cato Institute study that was basically talking about, okay, let's look at the socialist plan. How are you going to pay for it? And you look in just specifically the Medicare for all, it would be, and this is over the course of the next 10 years, on the low end, $40 trillion. Oh. $40 trillion. On the high end, it gets upwards of $75 trillion. Now, that's nationwide because you would essentially be kicking 220 million Americans off of their either employer-based health care or their marketplace private insurance. But when you talk about the impact, have you looked into how, if she gets a push and it was to bring Medicare for all, M4A as they call it, what that would do to taxpayers?
2: It would, you talk about making life unaffordable. And by the way, if you want to just say, let's remember that Medicare for all means who is controlling it? The government, right? The government is controlling where the dollars go, how they're spent, and whether or not you have access. It doesn't mean, just by saying Medicare for all, it doesn't mean you're going to have access. Remember the Affordable Health Care Act, the Affordable Care Act, Obamacare was supposed to do that. And what has happened? Prices have only gone up. So it's either let's give all the power to the government, or on the other side, let's give all the power to big pharma, to big all the big, you know, medical groups. We've got to give the power, Griff, back to the voters, back to the citizens, to control their own health care. And there are ways to do that that do not need Medicare for all. This is a pie in the sky that has been tried in Canada, and people don't like it in Canada. It's been tried in England with the National Health Institute. They don't like it there. So it's not a recipe for success. It will drive doctors away from the profession, and it will drive our national debt through the roof. And that is a huge national security issue.
1: And I'm glad you mentioned Obamacare, because I remember covering it back when President Obama and the Obama administration was saying, if you like your doctor, you can keep your doctor. Well, guess what? Right. You couldn't do that. And this wasn't even full, all out single payer health care with Medicare for all. And, you know, one of the things that also I think is interesting that the elderly Minnesota voters should consider, which is if Flanagan and Democrats are able to get Medicare for all, imagine what that does to the care that the elderly people already on it are getting. I mean, literally, it makes me think back to the old days when they were running ads about pushing grandma off the cliff. Medicare, as it exists now, does not work. It's not solvent. It has problems. And it's not fixed. And now all of a sudden you're going to go nationwide with everybody. That's going to crowd out services, doctors, and everything else for those that exist on it now. The older Minnesota voters really need to be reminded of that.
2: Yeah, I think it's a good point. And when you continue to give all the power to the government, we're talking over your health. Oh, I mean, we know these Democrat socialists are kind of communists because they want the means of production control. By the government. This is not America. These are not Western values. This is not the way this country became the most successful and benevolent country on the planet. Not through these socialistic, lanes. So we need to be very, very careful. We need to take this very seriously. We need to watch these candidates and say, no, we're not going there. It's pie in the sky, and it's failed everywhere. There is no place on earth where socialism has worked, and everyone thinks, oh, we're going to do it the right way where it will work. That way simply doesn't exist.
1: You know, one of the issues that really is something that I have covered a lot of, and that is, of course, ICE. And she is very vocal about ripping apart ICE. That's what she says. She wants to rip it apart. And, you know, She's been pressed about whether or not she would absolutely abolish ICE. She hasn't come and said that far, but at the same time, she says she wants to rip it apart. I want you to listen to an exchange she had on CNN and get your reaction here. Listen to this, cut eight.
3: So you say you want to rip ICE apart. Do you mean you want to abolish it?
4: I want to rip ICE apart.
3: And so you want to get rid of it. You want to get rid of ICE completely.
4: I think we need immigration and we need an immigration system. 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
1: And that makes no sense, Michelle, because if we don't have ICE and you rip ICE apart, then who is going to enforce immigration law, which is the existing law on our books?
2: You know what? They never get to that second level thinking. It was like watching that DSA representative on television when they asked, well, what happens if my daughter gets raped? There are no jails. Where do we put this person? Well, I don't want to get into hypotheticals. Well, you need to get into hypotheticals when you're thinking about serious policy like this. This is policy that's going to affect every human being in this country.
1: 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Now, coming up on the home stretch, we are talking money maxing and $20,000 freshman dorms. What? No, it's a real thing. Don't go anywhere. It's coming up.
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1: It's basically the only segment I'm on, so I've declared it the audience's favorite segment.
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0: but particularly you, Christine, I just have a sneaking suspicion about this. Have you been money maxing? Have you been saving? Have you been making sure that you don't spend money that you don't have?
1: So here's the thing. I truly thought money maxing was something like spending the most money you can.
0: No.
1: And that, I'm killing it on that. Like when Bobby said, want to hear something crazy? Do you want to hear the craziest thing I do, Griff?
0: Yes. Is Bobby going to get mad?
1: He listened. Well, I once put the house up on the market during the home stretch. That's how he found out. So, I mean, anything after that is.
0: Oh, great. You know, here crazy. We go. Let me have it.
1: So, Bobby has put like this ding on we have one credit card that he pays off every month. Like, he doesn't believe in carrying credit cards.
0: He's money maxing. He's
1: smart. Oh, that's money maxing?
0: Yes, it's so smart.
1: Well, then I max out the credit card. But Bobby put a ding on where if I spend over $100 on something on the credit card, it dings him and lets him know. So
0: an alert.
1: Yeah. So do you know what I had to do yesterday at Nordstrom?
0: Call him.
1: No. I had the lady separately ring up things
2: God.
1: Went to under $100.
0: You're circumventing sensible. So listen, first of all, Bobby, if you're listening, can you call me after this show so I can get that organized so when my wife, Kathleen, spends more than $100?
1: Yeah, well, here's another thing. I tried very hard. His birthday and Father's Day are both in the month of June. So I said to him, could you please turn off the ding because I would like to buy you presents. And I thought maybe I'd have a month off, but he's like, there's nothing I need that's more than $100.
0: That's because he's a smart, sensible, disciplined person. Here is the advice I'm going to give you, which clearly you need, is and Rachel Cruz, that was on with me on Fox and Friends, was saying the secret to personal finance is understanding that finances is 80% behavior and only 20% math. You, by the way, have the math backwards.
1: Are you saying I'm the problem? Much.
0: Yes, it's behavior. It's all behavior driven. That's why Bobby's got a ding on his phone, because he's trying to help you to constrain, to be disciplined with your behavior. All right, so
1: do you know what I'm going to do? I'm going to start a group for all the women out there that have to worry about the ding. It's going to be called Ditch the Ding.
0: Ditch the ding. No, I
1: wow. can't. That's can so many things.
2: That's awesome.
3: So powerful. So inspiring. Oh,
1: Thank you. Okay,
0: Dylan, please weigh in. Are you money maxing? And is there any hope for Christine?
2: Well, those are two very different questions. Obviously, there's no hope for Christine.
1: Dylan, has there ever been hope for Christine? Guy is a bad influence on you.
2: I mean, I'm sorry to say. This is a lost cause. Bobby's very smart. And now Bobby knows about how you've been circumventing the ding, Christine. So maybe he'll lower the ding to $50.
0: You did just doubt yourself.
1: I know. And you know what they wouldn't do for me? There was one purchase that was hefty. It may have been a Dyson hair.
0: Hefty.
1: You know, it was just like, it was
0: hefty. What an artful description.
1: Yeah. And so then I asked the lady, I go, can you just take that and cut it in half? She's like, no, because it's one product. Yeah, like, I can't just ring up like half a Dyson.
0: It's not like splitting a dinner bill. It's like one dress or one purse.
2: And she's like, you're going to put it on the same card twice? And yes. Oh, my God.
1: Can I tell you, though, those ladies at Nordstrom, they find it hysterical that I do this.
0: I bet they do. Joelle, please offer some advice to Christine. You're sitting 5 feet from her. And apparently, she is impervious to financial advice that I am trying to bestow on her. And clearly, poor Bobby has been trying to get some sort of, grip on this ding thing.
3: Listen, I may not have any sway because Christine is much older than I am and much, much older.
2: Much older.
3: But
2: much
3: anyways,
2: older.
3: Moving on to discussion, live below your means. Don't live above it. Live below. Live as if you're in poverty, you know?
1: Live as if tomorrow is never going to come.
2: Oh, nope.
0: No.
2: That's no.
1: Yes.
0: No, that is not. Seize the day was not meant for your pocketbook.
1: For the mall.
0: Yeah, no. This is
1: crazy. Seize the mall, Griff.
0: This is crazy. Okay, we have clearly established that even had Christine won the $1 billion Powerball, that might not have been enough.
1: Do you know what's so cute? Megan, I've taught her so well. Me and her were at the mall the other day, and she goes, you know what? If someone gave me $1 million, I could probably spend it in like 2 hours.

0: I'm like, that's my girl. Oh my
1: My goodness. I thought I might win. I got the Powerball and I got one other number. But
0: have you ever won any?
1: Well, that won me like $6.
0: Have you ever $4? Won like a, what are they called? What do they call them up in Boston? Scratchies?
1: Yes. Oh, I love scratchers.
0: What's the biggest prize you won?
1: The biggest one I ever won. Okay, so in full disclosure, my sweet 94-year-old mother, Sylvia Jenkins, loves to do scratchers. And so every time I visit her, I go and we get scratch-offs. And so we drink wine and do scratch-offs. That's our big exciting time.
0: That sounds like a dream.
1: Oh, my gosh. And I was scratching one. The only time it's ever happened. And the first one I scratch wins $10. And there's 10 blocks. Every single, I won $100. Every single one was a winner.
0: Now, did you take the 100 and go buy more scratchers with it and then lose everything?
1: I did, but it was because I was leaving the next day. So I bought her $100 worth of more tickets so she could play.
0: That is adorable, by the way.
1: Yeah.
0: I want to do that with my mom. Maybe me and you are just going to drink some wine and scratch off some scratchers.
1: Wine and scratchers. I'm telling you, it is a fantastic entertainment sort of thing to do. So let me change gears before we run out of time in the home stretch. And that is, I got to get to this. So at the University of Alabama, there's this viral video going around about this woman, this freshman, that has a $20,000 dorm makeover. $20,000. The Washington Post wrote about it, saying that there's personal service providers to college students, which have exploded in the past decade. They have laundry, dorm cleaning, movie, meal prep companies. This is unbelievable. What are these wealthy families doing? They're ruining their kids. I was lucky to have air conditioning in my dorm room in the late 80s when I was a freshman. Did you have a $20,000 dorm room?
0: I'll tell you something. This isn't money maxing, is it?
1: No, it is the opposite of money maxing. That's why we have it in the same segment.
0: Yeah.
1: Because
0: I mean, who produced that, Griff?
1: Jeez. Like, what college freshman has a maid and a chef and drapes that cost, you know, thousands of dollars?
0: It's crazy. I mean, Megan goes to college. She's in, we got a few more years, but this will not be happening. And I lived at home when I went to college, so I didn't have to worry about this at all. But this is a little nuts, and I think you're right. This is a really big deal.
1: Joelle, you're young and not that far removed from college. Did you see any of that? Even if it wasn't $20,000, were there any freshman kids whose parents just went way overboard?
2: Not that I'm aware of. I mean, for me personally, I lived 5 minutes away from my college, so I didn't need to dorm. But this is just outrageous. Like, it's okay to add your own little touches to your dorm room, but for over $20,000, bonkers.
1: Bonkers. Dylan?
3: Yeah. I didn't have anything in my dorm room. I mean,
1: None of us did.
3: I had a desk, but that came with the room. I think maybe the best thing I had is I had like a 40-inch flat screen that I bought myself, by the way. So, this is instilling the, not money maxing. What's the opposite of money maxing? Money laxing?
1: Yeah.
3: This is money laxing. It's not setting people up for success.
1: No, it's not. Listen, I remember 2 years ago when I moved my youngest daughter into college in Miami, and I thought I was splurging. I spent $100 to put a disco ball. We were out shopping, getting her ready, and for whatever reason, I saw on the shelf a disco ball, and my wife and my daughter were kind of driving it. I was just brought along to pay at the cash register and, of course, help move the heavy stuff in. So I didn't really have a role. They just made me feel special by letting me accompany them. But I see this disco ball in another aisle by myself, so I go and I buy it. I'm so proud of myself, and my wife's like, what is that? That is so ridiculous. How much did you pay for that? It was like $100. And my daughter loved it, by the way. Another mother, one of her roommates, actually thought it was outrageous and invited parties and made a...
0: Well, I was thinking that.
1: It was... listen, everybody deserves a disco ball, but not $20,000. All right, so we've got to wrap it up here, but I just want to end the show by publicly calling for a GoFundMe account to be set up for Bobby Bragg, because I feel fear for his financial future with Christine. So if you want to start... Someone out there, start a GoFundMe page for Bobby Bragg, because he's probably getting dinged every time Christine goes to the mall.
0: No, he's not. No, he's not.
1: Because you're circumventing it and making matters even worse.
0: It's time to go.
1: Christine, Joelle, Dylan, thank you guys so much. It's been a blast filling in on the Guy Benson Show. Have a good one.
0: I'm going to start a group for all the women out there that have to worry about the ding. It's going to be called Ditch the Ding.
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10: Assessing the aftermath, I'm Angelo Bavaro, Fox News. Hawaii leaders giving an update on what is now Tropical Storm Lala and the damage that storm caused.
11: As Lala weakens and moves away from the islands, it's revealing damage and potential dangers in its wake. Hawaii Governor Josh Green said preliminary estimates show
12: 100 houses or more are damaged and lost.
11: He added, through the storm, rain saturated land on Hawaii and other locations, which will present an additional hazard moving forward.
12: When you have 28 inches of rain, they had 28 inches of rain in some areas, there's just going to be a ton of landslides on the Big Island.
11: Flash flood warnings and other advisories are in effect for most of the island chain. Gernal Scott, Fox News.
10: Historic flooding in Indiana has left at least seven people dead after days of severe storms. The White River reached record levels, forcing evacuations and hundreds of rescues. Officials warn residents to stay away from fast-moving floodwaters. The Trump administration has approved an emergency declaration to provide federal disaster assistance. President Trump is ordering the Pentagon to scale back the joint exercises the U.S. and South Korea have conducted for decades. Fox's Jill Nadeau reports.
13: The president posted on Truth Social that he's instructed the Secretary of War to substantially reduce U.S. joint military exercises with South Korea. That comes just days after North Korea resumed ballistic missile testing activities that are banned by the U.N. But the president said he has a good relationship with North Korea's Kim Jong-un, and since he's been leader of the U.S., the North Koreans have been unthreatening. The president also made it clear he's not happy that the South Koreans didn't assist the U.S. in military action against Iran. Jill Nadeau, Fox News.
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0: Jimmy's back. He's fired up because we got a stacked deck of a show the rest of the way. John Friccioni is Tom Homan's personal trainer. The Borders are. And we're going to put all of you on the deportation workout for the rest of the way. So if you got like a Labor Day barbecue coming up, you got some mouthy people, you've had enough, you know.
1: Get them out of here.
0: Get them out.
1: Get them out.
0: Right over the fence. John Friccioni will show you how. Right now, we're not really looking to deport your foul-mouthed barbecue guests. We're more concerned about the rise of socialism. But before we get to the primary stuff, we have to do a little bit on Dr. Anthony Fauci.
2: Fauci's just pulling stuff out of his butt.
0: Is he ever? 888-788-9910. The whole point of this show is whatever the hell's going on in the world, I'll kind of talk about it. You guys are all welcome to chime in. We don't care if you agree or disagree. It just doesn't matter, man. You just call in, you know, part of the show. And I look at it like the dinner table I grew up at. Okay, my dad was a cop. My mom sold real estate. Everybody else is, you know, in some various stage of education. I was the youngest of four kids. And, you know, we'd come home in our various travels. It's kind of like Marco Polo. You'd get on your bicycle and ride it till the streetlights came on. And God knows what town you were in or what insane atrocities you witnessed along the way. But you'd come back to the dinner table and tell everybody what you learned in your travels. You know, and my dad would tell you a story about somebody he arrested that day or whatever. You know, my mom, somebody's buying some house, you know, or something my sister learned at school. God knows what everybody came across. But the point is, we'd kind of share our experiences at the dinner table, try to make some sense out of it, and just keep on eating. I mean, good goodness. I am so fat on vacation week right now. They're following me around in the wardrobe department again.
3: Put that cookie down now!
0: Oh, yeah, they don't want any more cookies in Big Game, James. I'm not going to lie. But the point is, I treat this radio show like my family kitchen table growing up at Levittown. If it's kind of happening in our travels, we traffic in it for the better part of 3 hours, try to make some sense of it, have a couple of laughs around the world way. I don't think I'm saving the world. I do think I'm saving talk radio in that regard, because there's not a lot of places where you can truly coexist. Like, anybody with a coexist bumper sticker on their car actually wants you dead. Like, they want to actually kill you.
4: That's true. That is true.
0: There is nobody with a coexist bumper sticker on a car that isn't going to run down a guy in the middle of the road if he has a MAGA hat on.
5: When you're right, you're right. You're right.
0: Hate has no home here. But if you have a MAGA hat on, I hope you die in a fire on Christmas Day. That's what they do.
2: Democrats are so full of crap.
0: Not all Democrats. A lot of good Democrats out there. But we are existing in information silos now. Like, when the Fauci diary leaked, and he was humiliated. He humiliated himself in front of the, you know, on the Hill by pleading the fifth 111 times. This is the face of public health, who had previously said, I'd be happy to testify. I have no problem showing why and how we did the things we needed to do, what the motivations were. And then he got under oath, facing a threat of perjury or maybe something worse, and pled the fifth 111 times. Well, as we sit here right now, half of the country is like, wow, this guy might be some type of like a war criminal. Not that it was a war per se, but he committed all kinds of human rights atrocities that we've since read about in his own words. It was his diary. And it was not a diary like we found a marble notebook and verified the handwriting sample. He was keeping a diary on a government computer.
6: This is the biggest schmuck I've ever met.
0: I mean, he was keeping a diary, chronicling his exploits as a COVID celebrity. Wow, Julia Roberts called. I met Bono. This is amazing. Because we took a science nerd and we made him the biggest celebrity in the world. And he wasn't ready for that type of adulation. And it kind of broke his compass in that it became the North Star that governed every word out of his mouth. And we only know that because he's admitting in his own diary to lying. Well, yesterday's revelation, which is horrific, is that they knew that the vaccine could potentially cause miscarriages based on their own data. And Fauci went on TV, despite recording that in his own journal, he went on TV and pushed the vaccine for pregnant women anyway.
7: Garbage like you just makes me sick.
0: I apologize. Pregnant people is what they say. Pregnant people. We shouldn't just say pregnant women. because we've been told that other people get pregnant too.
4: Are you stupid or something?
0: No, but I'm saying that's what they're going with. That's the farce here. But you got Fauci, okay, and I just want to tell you a little bit about this in my travels here. Here it is in my notes. And you got Fauci, okay, literally going on TV saying something other than what he's writing in his diary. So in his diary, yeah, we've seen that this could be a problem for pregnant women. And when he released his public statement said, according to the data, we've seen a 12% miscarriage rate amongst pregnant women, which is consistent with real life data. 12% is the miscarriage rate, except in their own internal data, they saw a miscarriage rate of 82%. So 82% of the pregnancies of vaccinated women in the one recorded month of April of 2021, 82% of those pregnancies ended in miscarriages. What did every one of those miscarriages have in common? A woman that had taken the vaccine.
8: Bingo.
0: Now, that doesn't mean the vaccine is unilaterally responsible for every single one of them, but it does mean, okay, this guy was telling us one thing and doing another. Here is Fauci, clip one.
9: However, when you look at the unvaccinated versus the vaccinated, there is absolutely no increased risk of that. So because of that, the CDC and the ACOG, the American College of Obstetrics and Gynecology, who used to say it is okay for them, for pregnant women to get vaccinated, to change now and say it is recommended pregnant women get vaccinated. So it's really one of those things that's kind of not a close call. It really is pretty clear that pregnant women should get vaccinated.
0: Oh, man.
10: You shut your mouth, you bastard.
0: It is pretty clear, according to Fauci, that vaccinated women get vaccinated. I mean, that pregnant women get vaccinated. Except his own notes and their own clinical data shows us that in the 1 month they tracked, they had an 82% chance of a miscarriage if you were vaccinated. Okay, I'm telling you this because I care. I know he has a federal pardon. But at the state level, he very well may be charged for this because it's getting to a barbaric place. And the frustration on this show, I don't want to drag down the mood. It's Tuesday. It's the summer. But the reality is most of the country doesn't care about any of the Fauci stuff. Like their reaction to this is, why are you still talking about Fauci? That was 5 years ago. What are you doing? You know, that whole thing, which is a pretty lazy and cavalier dismissive attitude to have. Why? Because you think Fauci being held accountable is a win for Republicans. But the truth is, Fauci being held accountable is a win for every single American. Because if we were truly lied to at the level we were, like he knew COVID came from a lab. He wrote it in his own journal in January of 2020. Do you know what he spent the next year, 2 years doing? Telling us COVID came from a bat. Why? Because he didn't want to expose the fact that our taxpayer dollars were funding gain of function research. It's the same reason he knew ivermectin and hydroxychloroquine were adequate treatments for the virus. But the reason he was going on TV and destroying them is because in order to get emergency use authorization for the vaccine, they had to prove that there was no alternative treatment for COVID. So you understand, if you got $2 trillion worth of vaccine money on the table, you're not going to tell them, well, we do have ivermectin and hydroxychloroquine. Okay, you're going to go out there and lie your droopy little nuts off so you can get that $2 trillion deal approved.
11: Paying in cash.
0: Paying in God knows what. But the point is, he was writing one thing to himself in his notes, going on TV and saying the other. And half the country, I promise you, doesn't care. Not even kind of. Like, I tell people this all the time. They're like, wow, that Fauci testimony, he's cooked now. He's not. Half the country, he could still be a celebrity in. Like, for real, they don't care. Hollywood still likes him. There is no collective consciousness anymore. And it's my biggest challenge on the show is I try to create one so people have to own the things they got wrong. Like, if you're one of the people saying Dr. Fauci is the patron saint of science and you now know he made up the mask rule, he made up the social distancing rule, that the school closures weren't backed in any science whatsoever, and oh, by the way, he knew pregnant women were having complications from the vaccine. But he flat out said you have to make people's lives difficult so they lose all the ideological BS and get vaccinated. Here he is saying it. Clip two.
8: Once people feel empowered and protected legally, you are going to have schools, universities, and colleges are going to say, you want to come to this college, buddy? You're going to get vaccinated. Lady, you're going to get vaccinated.
11: Yeah.
8: Big corporations like Amazon and Facebook and all of those others are going to say, you want to work for us? You get vaccinated. And it's been proven that when you make it difficult for people in their lives, they lose their ideological bullshit and they get vaccinated.
0: Oh, man, Fauci.
12: This is absolutely gross.
0: Seriously, if you make life difficult, they'll get vaccinated. Except there's only one small problem. The vaccine didn't work. And they knew in his own notes that it didn't work, but they didn't want to acknowledge the fault because they thought that would weaken their political standing on the issue. This is not science. It is political science. And I bring it up because of all the women out there who lost a pregnancy, but also because people listening around the country might hear this show and go, wow, this guy sounds like he gets paid in Tide Pods and tequila. I guess I'll stick with it for a little while, even though it's Fox Across America. And my aunt with the blue hair and the nose ring told me Fox was the devil. But I'll listen anyway. Well, listen, if you are that guy and you are a liberal, you are not my enemy. If you are a taxpaying citizen of this country, you're actually on my team. And people forget that in this political moment. They always think it's Republicans against Democrats, but it's actually citizens versus the government. And when it comes to COVID, when it comes to how the government handled small businesses, high schools, funerals, weddings, travel, graduations, ball games, youth sports, okay, the government gave all of us the business. And they didn't just give it to Republicans, they gave it to everybody. And the point is, in this remote hour, as we're sitting here with the actual smoking gun, the smoking bat from the Wuhan wet market that nobody ever ate, most of the country isn't sitting here going, oh, yeah, we should actually acknowledge, you know, who should take the L here and how they should be held responsible. But we don't do that because we got to such a political place where accountability for one side might help the other. So people don't want to call out their own party. I'll sit here and bash the Republicans all day for all the garbage John Thune's pulling on the SAVE Act. Okay, I don't like the Iranian war right now. Trump says we're low-key negotiating with Iran, meaning there's no negotiation. We're either trying to wait them out by making their life financially harder, or we're going to cut and run because it made our lives financially harder. But this is all over the map. This started March 6th. We were told it would be 2 weeks. It's not a quagmire. This isn't a forever war. As you're sitting here right now, looks like the kind of thing that's going to go on forever. You know, the only hope is that there are midterms coming, and Trump doesn't want to sit here and have a tanked economy weighed down by the price of gas. So he's probably going to look at the data and get off his ass. And that's the only difference between Trump and Fauci. Trump will look at the data. Fauci's just making it up.
13: What can I tell you, kid? You're right. When you're right, you're right. You're right.
14: The show that leaves you without hope or change.
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0: 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I've been surfing here since I was a kid. 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Watching him and taking in the blue waves, the sea breeze, the blurry horizon.
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0: Meredith Fox across America with Jimmy Fallon. We got Don down in Charlotte, North Carolina, trying to make sense of this Fauci mess. Yo, Don.
1: Yeah, hi, how you doing?
0: My man, I'm doing good. I needed the backup, though. Thanks for jumping in.
1: Okay, yeah, I got a couple of things. First of all, with respect to the vaccine, while it is true that the vaccine did not prevent the spread of COVID, it did prevent a lot of people from dying, and I think that's pretty damn important.
0: I mean, if it did.
1: Now,
0: yeah.
1: With respect to Fauci, we don't need him to tell us the truth. We know the truth. We've known it for a long time. And I wish we would stop calling him Dr. Fauci and start calling him what he really is, Dr. Death.
0: Oh, heavy. I mean, listen, there are a lot of people who think he's like a criminal. I mean, are you of that mind?
1: Well, I'd like to see him go to jail, but that ain't going to happen.
0: No, probably not.
1: What I would like to see, though, is why all this money he made advertising himself for prizes, why that money doesn't get clawed back. I haven't heard much about clawing that back, and I guess it's millions.
0: Mm-hmm. There's at least $1 million prize he had people nominate him for. I don't know if he got paid for the magazine covers, but think about that. He'd be the only guy to go from the cover of InStyle to possibly in prison. You know, not a lot of people.
1: Lobbying for money for himself and lobbying other people to get money for himself. That is illegal under federal law. It's a federal employee and, we ought to at least get that money back.
0: Yeah. Now, well, I don't know how that's going to work. So far, all I know is that his wife gave photographers the finger outside their house on Friday. But Fauci wrote down in his diary that she didn't give the finger. I don't know who to believe. I saw the picture. I don't know. Don, a lot of good analysis here. Let's do it again, brother. Be good. The great Don, Charlotte, North Carolina. Nicholas is in Scranton, Pennsylvania. Yo, Nick.
2: How are you, my brother? Nice to hear you on the radio again. Thanks for taking my call.
0: Of course, buddy. We miss you. What do you know about this Fauci fiasco?
2: You know what? I'm going to preface what I'm going to say by saying that I'm not enamored with the Republicans, you know? Really,
0: yeah.
2: You can't pass voter ID and proof is, you know, like, you know, I can't enter a federal building without showing ID. I can't do anything without ID.
0: Yep.
2: So the whole thing is a farcical. I'm very upset with the Republicans. They could screw up a wet dream, but this guy Fauci and all his colluders, you know what? How about a little accountability?
0: Yeah.
2: People died. They ruined the lives of children. Childhood suicide soared. Miscarriage is now, we're finding out, is a real thing.
0: Yeah.
2: Okay? People died. And you know what else they did, these guys? They ruined our elections, Jimmy. Like, I'm old enough to remember election was one day. Election day was one day.
0: Yeah,
2: now we got a month and a half, 2 months before elections. We got pallets of ballots going out to millions of people.
0: Hey, they're still counting. You know, they're still counting in the L.A. mayor's race right now. I'm not even kidding.
2: They are. And it's a disgrace. And I'm worried for my country. Republicans are weak. They're too damn nice. You know, I think we're going to lose our country at some point. If not now, at some point. Because these people are very, I call them word sorcerers. You know, they bend words, they rile up the lady, you know, people are just not as loyal as they need to be,
0: and
2: they're worried about themselves, Jimmy.
0: I think we're going to be fine, Nick. You don't worry about nothing. I don't know who got you down, but I'm going to find him in the next segment. We got Casey Smith coming by. We'll bring these dirtbags to justice.
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0: And there it is, Fox Across America with Jimmy Failla, my next guest. Locked and loaded, has the headphones on and everything.
1: Yes.
0: You know, that's a big deal because some people come in here. There are two sets of headphones, just so you know, over there.
1: Oh, I see.
0: Because if somebody has a TV hit, like immediately following this, we give them the one that protects their hair.
1: Yes, which is very nice of you, by the way.
0: Well, I'm a thoughtful guy.
1: You are very thoughtful. I've learned that about you.
0: But the nice thing about Casey Smith is she's part Texan. So she just, she assumed the big headphones turned into a flask. You didn't even think they were headphones. You looked at them like you could put whiskey in them.
1: I was thinking vodka, but sure, yes.
0: And now they're on your head.
1: Yes, now they're on my head.
0: Well, I regret to inform you, there's no audio. I'm kidding. You know you love her from Barstool Sports. Casey Smith is here. The crowd goes wild. Great to see you.
1: I'm happy to be back.
0: It's such a dumb time to be alive.
1: Yes, it is.
0: So walk me through this, because I know at Barstool, this is, man, you talk about throwing water on a gremlin. You know, in the old movie, The Gremlins, if one of them gets hit with water, they multiply by a million. Anytime something goes sideways in the NBA, people like us who like making sport of making fun of it, it is water on that gremlin.
1: Yes, it is.
0: This story is now the biggest story in the world in a league that loses $50 million a year. It's kind of insane.
1: You know what it is? We need football season. That's what we need. This is, you know, the World Cup really did, at least for me, I can speak for me. I mean, it did not fully scratch the itch of football season, but it gave us something to focus on sports-wise, okay? And then the WNBA is now much bigger than basketball in the topics of conversation, but I would like to believe that when football starts, it'll take more of a backseat.
0: This is over.
1: It has to be, right?
0: This ends hard.
1: It has to be. But you said it. It's everything that happens in the WNBA right now is massive, but it's never about basketball.
0: No.
1: Ever.
0: Do you remember how this time last summer we were doing the Coldplay Kiss Cam?
1: Yeah.
0: But now the
1: NBA. That was last summer.
0: Yes. Now the NBA has given us the clothesline cam where we just watch angry black lesbians assault basketball players.
1: And then, you know, the whole thing, here's the thing. I played basketball growing up.
0: Sure.
1: In high school, it wasn't very, you know, didn't go to college for it or anything, but hard fouls happen, right? Yes. People get ejected. This is not breaking news. Mm-hmm. The issue is when you have somebody, regardless of who it is, in this case, it was Dejounte Carrington, going to the locker room afterwards and tweeting white privilege at Indiana Fever, then all of a sudden, it's not about that flagrant foul anymore. Then all of a sudden, it's like, you clothesline Sophie Cunningham. Guess what? Sophie Cunningham has also been ejected from games.
0: For fouls like that.
1: Yeah. And she said, I purposely did it the time she did. And now we have to sit here and talk about racial prejudice.
0: Well, she's now trying to say at this remote hour, she didn't tweet white privilege in relation to the ejection, which is bananas. But back to the other point we were making at the tippy top of this. This is the only reason we would talk about the WNBA, which is part of their problem. We're talking to the great Casey Smith. That's part of our problem. But it's a big part of today's problem. I kid. But, you know, if they do let a man play, Enos Kanter, Royce White, or somebody like that, it would be, for a week or two, a spectacle.
1: Correct.
0: But ultimately, it would devolve into, it would just look like the D League. You'd have a couple of, there'd be an inferior version of the NBA product, which is why this league is tanking anyway. But do you think their ideology would allow them to cannibalize themselves and do this?
1: I don't think they have a clue what is going on. And that's the biggest issue. And this is something that I talk about as somebody who covers college football a lot. Mm-hmm. The NCAA has zero power over what happens in college football right now. They have no governing power. What we're seeing with the WNBA is they don't want to make rules. They don't want to enforce those rules. It's the inmates running the asylum right now. And instead of the WNBA having to say, okay, this is what we do. This is who can play. This is who's eligible to play. This is not. They're letting the players decide. And they're having to react to everything that's happening. Just make the damn rules.
0: There's no leadership.
1: There's no leadership whatsoever right now. And that's their biggest problem, is that instead of having to come out and address these issues head on, they're having to react. And then all of us are reacting at the same time. And that's never going to work.
0: Yeah, it doesn't work. And I think it very much reminds me, it's like a very 2020 corporate mindset. Mm-hmm. You know where they used to placate every single grievance in the break room because they didn't want to be called like racist colonizers or God, whatever the hell the accusation of the week was. And to some extent, that's what they're dealing with now. It's like the people who scream the loudest usually get their way in those cultures.
1: Yes.
0: And they got a lot of loud screamers.
1: Well, and of course, it's, you know, the social media world, too. Mm. It's, you know, that is an echo chamber for angry people, when in reality, every single day, there are normal, common sense people out there. The thing is, the WNBA can't get out of its own way, and they're cannibalizing the biggest stars in it right now. I don't know how you fix that if you don't want to make decisions on your own. And that's what they're doing.
0: Is there any part of you, though, that applauds the fact that the WNBA could give us a basketball league where Bronny James is considered a good player?
1: I can't take it seriously. I can't. I can't. I know that I haven't seen the latest. I know as of yesterday, they are going to let the players decide who can play in the league, which again is a dangerous precedent to set, because then you have the women who do vote or don't vote. Just make the rules yourself. But I mean, I get what these NBA, former NBA guys are trying to do, but I just don't take it seriously.
0: Thank you. Talking to Casey Smith. No, and they're obviously trolling, but the point is they're trying to force the WNBA to, I guess, take a stance on sincerity. Because there is
1: something.
0: Because take
1: a stance on something.
0: Yes. Well, international, like, you know, governing bodies that have in the past allowed men to compete against women have forced them to get collagen injection and testosterone reducers, which is an acknowledgement of a biological difference. Mm-hmm. So this whole thing is a farce. It's like they see this. It's really weird how positions are now just branding exercises. It's like if you see a guy wearing a COVID mask in the year 2026, that's a liberal MAGA hat. He's not wearing that mask because of COVID. Even if he thinks he is, he's not, you know? And in a lot of ways, they know that in terms of data, you know, there's not an example of a woman going to male professional sports and dominating. That doesn't exist.
1: No.
0: You know, the men's marathon beats the women's marathon by 13 minutes. The Leah Thomas will tell. We know all the stories, but the point is that doesn't mean they'll abandon their position because it's a brand. The brand is we're the moral people. You know, we have a moral high ground. You people are monsters.
1: Yeah. And instead of just using biology, now the Olympic Committee, because they, you know, pretty recently this year, the Olympic Committee came out and said, this is an advantage.
0: Yeah.
1: Male athletes have an advantage over female athletes. And at the level of Olympic competition, that matters. What's wrong with saying that? That to me doesn't, like, there's nothing I can even try to dispute if I wanted to dispute it. But what the WNBA is doing in a time where we're just begging for sports is they're refusing to just say that fact. And I don't get why. I'm not a WNBA player, but I don't want to play against somebody that could beat my butt. I can almost swore on here.
0: It was coming. I mean, but it is the equivalent of BET. Conducting a study to determine what a black person is.
1: It just doesn't make sense.
0: It's all pretend. That's the point.
1: And I don't know how they don't see that. If you are in a governing position of the WNBA and you don't want to be talked about every single day of they don't know what they're doing, then make the decision. And until you make a decision one way or the other, even if they want to come out and say, okay, fine, Enos Kanter can play, at least make a decision so that we can stop saying, do you guys know what you're doing?
0: What a dumb time to be alive.
1: Dumb. We need football, Jimmy.
0: We need football so bad. I as a guy who made and didn't make rent by betting football for most of my 20s.
1: Oh, boy.
0: No, but I don't know if you saw this crazy stat. We covered this on Fox News Saturday night last week. Gambling is now taking more money is wagered in this country than we spend on restaurants, movies, and travel combined.
1: Insane.
0: So there is no higher form of social engagement now than gambling. Isn't that bananas?
1: It's bananas. It makes sense, and it's also crazy.
0: Yeah.
1: The fact that it's that much money, because if you think about even just in New York City, where we are right now, the amount of money spent every day in a restaurant or a bar, and it's outdoing that.
0: Yeah.
1: It is wild, but it also makes sense. I just don't even want to think about gambling in football season. I'm no good at it.
0: Oh, no. Are you one of them? But you're going to be okay. Like, this doesn't end on OnlyFans or anything.
1: No. I mean, all respect to those people that do that, but no, it does not.
0: The rent don't pay itself.
1: Do what you got to do, girl. But I just, in general, I try to not get myself upset about betting. Does that make sense? Like, if I'm going to bet, it's not going to make me upset either way.
0: Well, that makes sense. Cause what is the old adage? Like they say, like, bet with your head, not over it. That whole thing. What I always love when I go to Atlantic City to do stand up is every sign on the way down tells you how much money you're going to make. It's like Caesar's Palace. You're the emperor of cash. Showboat. Sail away with a fortune. You know, win big at the Borgata.
1: Selling you a dream.
0: First sign on the way back. Gambling problem.
1: 1-800-GAMBLING.
0: They never put the sign up on the way down.
1: Yeah, no.
0: On the way back.
1: They want to give you all the hope in the world. Now listen, you bring a blackjack table in here. I'll sit here till kingdom
0: you
1: come.
0: You have no idea.
1: I love blackjack.
0: I know. I don't know what you think a blackjack problem is, but until you've pouted your Adam's apple and thrown on a blonde wig on the boardwalk, Don't talk to me about a gambling problem.
1: What are you trying to audition for the WNBA right now?
0: Hey, there it is. They call him Jimmy Royce White Fela.
1: With a gambling problem.
0: It's so insane. All right, let's talk about gambling really quick and then I'll let you go since you told me you play blackjack. When I was in my 20s, like for real, I was like a real like 5-night-a-week casino guy.
1: Oh, wow.
0: 5-6 nights when I was starting out doing open mics, I would like, you know, get off stage at midnight and just drive to Atlantic City. Like a
1: classic.
0: That's how people always ask, you know, I was a New York City cab driver for 10 years.
1: Yeah.
0: And they're always like, how do you become a cab driver? I'm like, well, you have to knock up your wife without health insurance and owe a bookie $43,000 that you don't have.
1: That'll do it.
0: Worked for me. Got me licensed in under a week.
1: And look at you now.
0: Hey, there it goes. I know everybody listening right now should just go drive a cab. You learn so much. It's almost like an unfair advantage.
1: Oh, I can only imagine.
0: This is the thing. Okay. There's a pretty famous clip here at Fox of me talking to Bill Hemmer about this, America's newsroom anchor, about how, you know, kids are obviously getting caught constantly plagiarizing work and cheating on term papers because they put it through that plagiarism filter and they can just Google your essay.
1: Right.
0: But if instead of using ChatGPT or Grok or whatever the hell you did, you just got into the back of a cab and asked the cab driver an opinion, he would give you a take on any subject you can think of on earth. Because the reason being is even if you have no educational background as a cab driver, driving a cab is like the original form of social media. Someone gets in and posts it on your wall. Like they get in 5 in the morning and go, hey, did you see this thing the mayor did? And you might not have seen

0: Anytime a really wealthy person gets a DUI at like 6 in the morning, it's not because they're coming home from a bar. It's because they're on their way to somewhere they shouldn't be. Meaning, are they scoring drugs? Is it a side piece? I don't know.
1: They don't want any trace of where.
0: Yes, that's what I mean. That's where the Uber becomes a problem. That's where documented transportation, because the think about this. Okay?
1: I've never thought about it that way.
0: Well, I'll give it to you. I have more for you. Okay. Like the NFL, these guys are the first thing they get when they get drafted is like, hey, here is your 2 a.m. phone number.
1: Right.
0: If you have a problem, we have a fixer, we have a guy, we have a ride, we have whatever you want. So if you exist in that world where that's available to you for free and you don't use it, it's because you don't necessarily trust whether or not they're going to keep what you're doing a secret.
1: See, I've never thought about it that way. I always thought that it was the, you know, the age old, oh, they want to feel like a normal person. Like, then go to the grocery store and buy a gallon of milk.
0: One of the reasons they're drinking so hard is they don't want to be, and they hate the fact that they're now a normal person. They used to walk into places and,
1: The Justin Timberlake story always was, oh, this is going to ruin the tour. The thing with Tony Romo, so, you know, growing up in Texas and my dad being a Dallas fan, I just never really liked Tony Romo. This made me like him so much more. I don't know why. I don't know what's wrong with my brain, but every single body cam footage I saw, I'm like, free my guy. He was just having a fun time at the golf course.
0: All right, so to the point of where Romo was going, he was going to Casey Smith's house. He got arrested.
1: Yeah, he was not. He was driving across country.
0: The great Casey
1: listening
0: Smith.
1: To this radio show right
0: he
1: now.
0: He better have been. We're all over that Texas radio. Let's do it again soon. Let's do TV soon.
1: I'd love that.
0: The great Casey Smith back after this.
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0: 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I've been surfing here since I was a kid. Now, seeing my grandson out on the water, it means everything to me. Watching him and taking in the blue waves, the sea breeze, the blurry horizon.
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0: There it is. It's Fox Across America with Jimmy Failla. Shout out to Casey Smith from Barstool Sports, trying to make some sense of this WNBA ridiculousness. Stephen A. Smith, getting a lot of mileage on this show right now. He weighed in on this over on ESPN. Listen, he's not telling you anything that you haven't heard on this show or a lot of other shows. The reason I play audio from other people from time to time, there's a lot of intellectual laziness in politics now, and somebody flipping stations hears Fox Across America and just assumes I'm making like a Fox News point.
1: You can't handle the truth!
0: I don't even know what that means, but for a lot of people, it's permission to dismiss rational, good faith dialogue. So a lot of times, if there's a point or a poll, I'm not going to play you the Fox one. I'll give you the CNN one. Like, literally, we were doing that last week with polling.
2: CNN is the worst.
0: Fine, but I don't want the casual listener and consumer of politics to think I'm up here, you know, trying to push one party. Dude, I don't care even a little bit. Okay, I'm not going to let the government, no matter who wins the next election, define my happiness. I'm just going to go out and keep working my ass off and try to make my own way in this world, you know? And that's what you should be doing just the same. You cannot depend on the government to do anything other than jack up debt. But here's Stephen A. Smith talking about the WNBA creating their own problem, which is true. Clip 33.
3: The current WNBA collective bargaining agreement says only players who are women are eligible, but it does not further define women or specify criteria involving gender identity, sex assigned at birth, hormone levels, or physical characteristics. It also does not say that self-identification alone automatically makes a player eligible. So because that's open for debate, it required a response from WNBA Commissioner Kathy Engelbert, who sent a memo to teams last Friday, saying the issue would be discussed by a task force of team presidents and general managers. The WNBA separately defended inclusion and condemned hate while saying the union, quote, will not be used as political pawns. Here's Stephen A. talking. It's too damn late. It's too damn late.
0: Stephen A. Smith always sounds like his anger management pills are wearing off.
4: I'm as mad as hell, and I'm not going to take this anymore.
0: Okay, but you know what's interesting, and I can tell you this. Nobody really cares about the WNBA just the same. Like, this is a trending topic on Twitter. We're having a good amount of fun with it on Fox. Do you think they're covering it on the other channels?
5: The answer would be no.
0: No, not even a little, because they know the trans issue is a loser for them. But the WNBA, which is losing $50 to $60 million a year, it's subsidized by the male players in the NBA. So I think that's part of the conundrum. It's like the male NBA is carrying the WNBA. The least they can do is let some of their retirees blow off steam, hit a couple of layups. I mean, yeah, at least they'd have somebody in the league that can hit layups. I'm talking to you, Angel Reese. But stop it, Jimmy. We got bigger fish to fry in the next hour. Tom Holman's personal trainer, John Friccioni, joining us when we come back.
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0: Shift in policy. I'm Ted Lindner, Fox News. President Trump ordering the Pentagon to scale back the joint exercises the U.S. and South Korea have conducted for decades. Fox's Jill Nato with the latest for us tonight.
11: The president posted on Truth Social that he's instructed the Secretary of War to substantially reduce U.S. joint military exercises with South Korea. That comes just days after North Korea resumed ballistic missile testing activities that are banned by the U.N. But the president said he has a good relationship with North Korea's Kim Jong-un, and since he's been leader of the U.S., the North Koreans have been unthreatening. The president also made it clear he's not happy that the South Koreans didn't assist the U.S. in military action against Iran. Jill Nato, Fox News.
0: The memorandum of understanding between the U.S. and Iran set to expire, and little to no progress has been made in the negotiations. Fox's Trey Inks with more.
12: Monday will mark 60 days since the United States and Iran signed the memorandum of understanding. Reports indicate very little diplomatic progress to reach an agreement to reopen the Strait of Hormuz and address Iran's nuclear ambitions. We do know this weekend Iran continued attacks on vessels around the strait. On Saturday, a bulk carrier reported being hit by an unknown projectile. A day prior, an Emirati oil vessel was also targeted.
0: President Trump saying Friday the U.S. military is capable of destroying all of Iran and claimed the Strait of Hormuz could become an American territory. And a blaze in eastern Belgium burned about 12 square miles in the High Fens, a large nature preserve. One of the country's worst wildfires in recent history. About 600 residents have been told to evacuate as winds shifted and smoke spread through the area. Authorities also advised tourists to leave while a nearby gymnasium was open to receive evacuees. In Greece, two people killed in a wildfire Sunday on the island of Salamina, west of Athens. 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
1: Oh, wow. Some crazy sports news. The LA Lakers just sold for $12.5 billion. Okay, this is a team that sucked last year. Just went for $12.5 billion. Apparently, their value skyrocketed once they became eligible to win the WNBA championship. We'll talk about it in this hour with Kennedy, the K-Train, host of the Kennedy Saves the World podcast. She is stopping by Fox Across America to have a grown-up talk about socialism in the one place she supports it, which is at an open bar. Kennedy just got married out in Hawaii this past weekend, and we will properly salute her in this hour. 888-788-9910. If you want to help me write some radio vows, as you know, the doors of this church open to anybody as long as you can behave. That's all we're ever trying to do here is have a rational conversation.
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1: I mean, that's a true story. So 888-788-9910. Be a Republican. You are welcome. Be a Democrat. Come on down. Just don't be a bang. We say it every hour. Chris Matthews. When I was a cab driver, Chris Matthews was an MSNBC host. Some of you might remember his coverage of Barack Obama.
3: That was embarrassing.
1: He was famously mocked. When I was a cab driver and I didn't host a nationally syndicated talk show, I used to listen endlessly to Hannity and Levin, two of my colleagues here at Fox. Guys I revered as radio broadcasters. They always used to talk about Chris Matthews and that famous clip where he talked about hearing Obama speak sent a chill up his leg. Do you remember that? I don't know, guys. Hearing him speak just sent a chill up my leg.
4: That was absolutely dreadful.
1: Yeah, like seriously, zip it up when you're done, buddy.
5: What the hell did you just say?
1: But the point is, okay, Chris Matthews, a guy who is as big of a Democrat fangirl as there is, to his credit, was on MSNBC and absolutely trashed the Democrat socialists. Now, the reason they're doing this, and I want to give some of these old school guys credit, is number one, obviously, at a political base, they know that the socialists don't have nationwide appeal. They're winning in overwhelmingly liberal districts. And they don't want them to front the national party in the general election because they believe they'll get smoked. But the other part is these guys who have survived in media forever and maintained some level of relevance, they live by the old Bob Dylan line. I say it a lot. You don't need to be a weatherman to know which way the wind blows. And what that means is if you are a propagandist for one political party, you can, if you're paying attention, still maintain some connection to sanity and abandon candidates and policies that do not. Like Bill Maher pushed every vaccine scam there is. He pushed the Russian collusion hoax endlessly.
6: It was made up by these sick people.
1: So don't think for a second Bill Maher suddenly found Jesus in the middle of the service. He just realizes some of the Democrat policies were going to be too crazy for any sane person. Telling a 5-year-old kid to chop his nuts off and call himself a girl is barbaric. It's not gender affirming care. It's weapons grade stupid. Telling the richest country in the history of the world that their system of capitalism is a failure. As we sit here right now with more rights, privileges and conveniences than any human beings who've ever lived. Okay, is not in any touch whatsoever with sanity. And because these guys have been in media for 40 years, I call them survivors. Okay, media is a job. As I sit here right now, you could get whacked any second. Some executive leaves, no one comes in or doesn't like you. Some crazy thing goes on. The next thing you know, the ownership is changing. Like, think, I open the show telling a joke about the Lakers. Okay. If you're a guy that works for the Lakers Sports Network and the team just sold for $12.5 billion, they might want to reevaluate the staff. Guess what? You might have been doing a good job. Now you're out. Okay. The point is guys who last 30, 40 years do a pretty good job and have a good, BS detector and they know when to distance themselves from economically or morally illiterate positions. Here is Chris Matthews showing you how he managed despite the bad instincts he had in covering Barack Obama.
3: Don't be thick, all right?
1: All right, listen, if you're saying I listened to this politician and it sent a chill up my leg, I mean, come on, man. But anyway, here's Chris Matthews showing his survivor instincts, okay? Two parts. This is clip 38.
7: Here's what I think, and I've been thinking about this for days now. The DSA has done a favor to non-DSA Democrats, to regular Democrats who are regular members of the party. They've listed what they believe in. Their chair made that clear. It's in Peggy Noonan's column this week. It's very clear. We're going to get rid of ICE, not just ICE. We're going to get rid of the border. We're not going to have a border anymore. We're not going to effectively control people coming in and out of the country. And so I think we're going to get rid of prisons. We're going to get rid of the Pentagon. We're going to negotiate. Well, what happens when your hostages are your former diplomats, like what happened with President Carter? People take your diplomats hostages. What do you do then? You need an army. You don't like to have an army, but you do need to have one.
1: So that's Chris Matthews, and he carries on from here, okay, saying that they've done a favor to these non-DSA candidates with this insanity, okay, but the reality is normal Democrats should be denying this. Here's the rest of it, clip 39.
7: All these positions can be denied by any regular Democrat. All you have to do is go out there and say, thank you, DSA, for telling us what you believe in. I don't believe in that stuff. And discriminate, because you can't follow AOC. I like AOC generally, but she came out and said, we're just a big tent party. Well, the problem with the big tent defense is every Democrat has to defend all this crap coming from the left. They've got to say, I believe in all this crazy stuff, and that makes me a Democrat. You've got to say, no, I'm not a member of the DSA, and here's why, and make it very clear. So it's going to require politicians to be good politicians and say, here's where I stand.
8: Right.
7: This is what I'm a regular Democrat. I'm for labor unions. I'm for opportunity for everybody. I'm for civil rights. I'm for all the things I believe in as a Democrat, but I'm not with this crowd.
1: I mean, give him all the credit in the world for saying that, because it's not a popular thing to say in the Democrat Party. Why? Because the donors disagree with him. The Democrat donors, the NGOs, the super PACs are all socialists. They're all in favor of socialism. Some of them legitimately are the people who hate America and want to destroy it. Some of them are the people who just want to get out there and advance this thing, even if it loses. Okay, meaning there are some people think, hey, we could win this time. We got a shot here. This is real. And in some districts it is. But what they're really trying to do with all of this donor money is just mainstream the conversation. If your end goal is to overtake the system of governance and commerce in America, and it's the most successful one the world has ever seen, understand these are not dumb people. You might say they're evil. Okay, but the reality is, they're willing to play a long game. If it takes 10 years, if your goal is to conquer America, and it takes 10 years or it takes 12 years or whatever the case may be, if you pull it off, you pull it off. If all you ever wanted to do in life was bang Cindy Crawford, okay, I don't know that that's a one-day plan. But if it took 3 years and you pulled it off,
9: hubba, hubba.
1: I'm just saying. Okay, they're willing to play a long game. But the people who shouldn't be playing that game with him are mainstream Democrats if they want to win elections. Like, I'm telling you the truth. If you're a Republican, you might be like, no, let them keep doing the socialist thing. That's great. But the problem with socialism is, if you know the famous saying, is you have to vote your way into it, but you have to shoot your way out of it. Because it ends with governments killing people, confiscating the means of production, denying public property ownership. And I'm not making that up. I'm not a fear guy. I'm not a gloom and doom guy. I want you to feel good for 3 hours a day if you listen to the show, because God knows you don't if you're tuning into me. But here is Abdul Al-Sayed. So you don't go, oh, the Fox News radio guys ginning us up on these socialists. Here is Abdul Al-Sayed saying he's not going to completely, okay, not going to completely confiscate everything. But the public should own a great percentage of our businesses. Meaning you go out, bust your ass to start a business, somehow succeed against all odds. You have employees. You have all kinds of overhead. You have all kinds of books to balance and red tape to jump through. He's about to say in this clip that the public should own a stake in that. Meaning who, people who didn't do the work, who didn't balance the books, who didn't stay up late at night wondering how you could pull it off this time, who didn't bust their ass to get off the ground, ingratiate themselves to the community, and build a brand that people respected and wanted to associate with. No, not the people who did the work. They want to turn society into that thing that happens in high school or college, where four of you get assigned a project, three of you bust your ass and get an A, and the fourth guy, who doesn't show up to a single meeting, contributes absolutely nothing, gets the same A that you do.
3: That's just how white folks will do you.
1: Okay, well, this is how the Hamas-supporting folks will do you. Clip 41.
8: Are you in favor of public ownership models, like the one Bernie introduced?
9: So I want to actually take it a step further.
8: Okay.
9: I agree that we need public ownership, but I also agree that we need some system of public control.
8: Yeah.
9: Like, what is the point of democracy if it's not to protect us from existential risk?
1: I mean, come on, man. Existential risk? Mom and pop businesses are not an existential risk. They are the backbone of the American dream. Okay. And when a guy says the public should own certain things, a good deal of things, that means the government. And everything the government owns has become more expensive. Everything the private sector produces has gone down in value. Really think about that. But understand, the other real problem you deal with is in the real world. Like, a good example of this would be like TVs. As technology improves and manufacturers innovate, they innovate as a means of bringing down their operating costs. You dig? The reason Texas has less emissions than California, California outnumbers Texas in environmental regulations 13-1. 13-1 on average. But understand, Texas somehow has less emissions than California does. And it's not because Texas is a bunch of woke climatologists. It's because they recognized that it's more efficient to produce energy with cleaner technology that they've embraced, not in the name of the environment, but in the name of their bottom line, okay?
10: But, you know, money, money, money, money, money, money, money.
1: Thank you. Okay. So Texas, in the private sector, if that's your approach to energy production, you're going to wind up producing things cleaner and more efficiently. Why? Because it saves you cash. California, consequently, has 10 times the emissions. Why? Because all of their big government regulations, all of their fees and taxes and slush funds don't go directly to the consumer. They don't go directly towards prioritizing efficiency. They start NGOs and super PACs and studies. Understand, it's like foreign aid. I said this yesterday. This is true. When Elon Musk was doing Doge, he said the clearance rate on a dollar of foreign aid is about 8 cents. So if we give a dollar to charity in Washington, D.C. through the government keeps about 92 cents. 8 cents goes to where it's supposed to go. So $100 million to Africa means $8 million go to Africa. $92 million goes to Washington, D.C.
11: Thanks, big government weenuses.
1: The government can't do anything as efficiently as the private sector because it's too big and bloated. And there's too much regulation. There's too many environmental studies. There's too many cogs in the creative wheel. And when you hear a guy say, well, we need the government to at least own half of the businesses so we don't get crushed by this existential threat. Wait, people making money is an existential threat? Oh, yeah, it is, but only if you're a moron. Okay? Look out at the economy we have right now. Look out at the Green New Deal and tell me how much of the Green New Deal is powering this country, which is a net exporter of energy again for the second time in its history. The first time was when Trump was in office. Why? Because capitalism is letting the free market run wild in our energy sector, and that energy sector gets the job done. Okay, when you look across the world to places like Germany that were like, we're going to do all green energy. What is Germany doing now? They're building coal plants just like China because the woke green way doesn't work.
12: We cannot run the greatest economy by putting fairy dust and unicorn urine in our cars.
0: He's the host you shouldn't get too close to.
13: It's a lot of things about me you don't know anything about, Daddy. Things you wouldn't understand. Things you couldn't understand. Things you shouldn't understand.
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0: girl. It is Fox Across America with Jimmy Fallon, Kennedy in the On Deck Circle. If you missed the big breaking news of the day, we added two more stand-up shows to the tour. February 20th and 27th, Lexington, Kentucky, Boise, Idaho. Those tickets go on sale this Friday, foxacrossamerica.com. We were talking earlier with the great Vanessa. Actually a really funny caller. She's going to be at my San Antonio show on Saturday at the Empire Theater. William, my comedy pimp, telling me we are 9 tickets from selling it out. So if you want to go, you are in that final window. And I'm honored, by the way. I want to tell you this. You know, if you listen to a guy on the radio every day and you watch him on TV on the weekends, you'd think like, well, you know, this guy might be a big deal or something like that. I am, it's really funny, but I spent too much time as a normal cab driving guy. You don't lose that. You know, have you ever heard the old phrase, you can't fix grandpa? Okay, whatever I am to you in your life, I didn't become till I was like 45. So it's too late. Like my factory settings are of like a little humble cab driver with a gambling problem.
1: I admire your honesty.
0: So the fact that you people show up and you go to a meet and greet and buy that ticket, and it's actually really cool. So thank you. It means a lot. You sure know how to make a girl feel special. But it is not about me, this special girl, not the headliner. In our very next segment, Kennedy, who is a two-sport star, the Bo Jackson of media. She got famous at MTV in the 90s. She was hanging out with Kurt Cobain and the Michael Jacksons of the world. Think about that. And, you know, she became what she describes as a cultural icon, is what she refers to herself as. And when she was done at MTV, she took her talents over here to Fox. She had her Fox Business show, which was tremendous. Now she bounces around all the Fox shows, kind of a fan favorite. She just got married in Hawaii. But the thing Kennedy has always espoused is small government. So there's nobody who opposes what's happening in the Democrat Socialist of America more than Kennedy. Okay, some of you know her to be a libertarian, where, you know, she hates the idea of the government overregulating all of our markets, of the tax burden crushing innovation and the mom and pop businesses. Okay, but the Democrats are actually running on the antithesis of that right now. And in some areas, they're having success. So it's going to be interesting to talk to her, because she's like me. She's not coming on here because we want to be in charge. We're not provocateurs. You know, we're not flamboyant opinion hosts. We're just human beings that will talk to you at your level, because your level is our level. And it's important that when you listen to this, you understand that the reason that this socialism stuff caught hold is victimhood became a form of currency amongst losers, people who want the world to feel sorry for them because they don't want to get off their ass and achieve something. That's who gravitates towards socialism. We're going to discuss it with an actual winner, Kennedy, a borderline genius. If she didn't just get married, I'd consider her one.

0: You got to bear with my next guest because she just got married out in Hawaii. I cannot promise you she has sobered up yet.
1: Mm.
0: But thankfully, the bar is low enough on this show that you won't know the difference. The newlywed
1: Kennedy.
0: Oh, there's
1: Kennedy. A bar here?
0: I said this when I was teeing it up earlier. I said, Kennedy's coming on. I was talking about socialism. And I said, the only place you would support socialism is at an open bar. And technically speaking, but someone still paid for that just the same. First of all, congratulations.
1: Thank you.
0: Guys, if you don't follow, it's at Kennedy Nation on Instagram. Her Instagram photos of her wedding in Hawaii this past week are actually inspiring. There are a million different things, but they're really powerful.
1: Oh, and
0: like they came out so good.
1: Yeah. And obviously, like when you get married in Hawaii, mm-hmm. you don't need a lot of flowers.
0: Yeah.
1: Like,
0: yeah.
1: The backdrop
0: it's
1: is
0: just there.
1: Incredible.
0: Uh-huh.
1: And it truly is. For anyone who's been to Hawaii, they know this. It is a multi-sensory experience, and you feel it the second you get off the plane. Like, that warm air hits you, and it smells like the flowers in the air make it smell different.
0: Wow.
1: And the humidity and just, like, the beauty of the volcanic rock.
0: Oh.
1: And, you know, people who have... They're so welcoming.
0: Mm-hmm.
1: And if you are there to embrace love, like, they are there to lift you up and high-five you every step of the
0: way. That is amazing. Well, I will tell you, the combination of professional pictures, but also the fact that it's a lot of TV people hanging out at that wedding. Mm-hmm. They're good at taking pictures. So the pictures look so good.
1: Yeah.
0: Like, really, really good. I believe there's probably 100,000 people who are going to get married in Hawaii next year that shouldn't because of your pictures. Because they're not going to have that experience. It was crazy.
1: It was really beautiful. And so I had been to a wedding there in 2007,
0: mm-hmm.
1: and it stuck with me.
0: Mm-hmm.
1: And when Fred proposed, you know, we started talking about places to get married, and he was like, well, how about the courthouse? And I was like, how about Hawaii?
0: They have a courthouse. What do you say, old Fred?
1: So, and he had, when he was stationed on Oahu in the Army, he had been to Lanai. So we had both been there. We had both had really positive experiences there.
0: Wow.
1: So that was...
0: Well, now that you've gone through with it, I can tell you what I was doing while you were there. Obviously hosting my show, but there was a guy in my show. He might be listening because, you know, obviously I announced at the top of the show that you're going to be on. But at the end of my show, you know how I do that thing where I walk over to the right side of the room and say goodbye, thanks for coming in, walk over to the left side, say goodbye. So when I'm done with all of that, and I've now made it into the tunnel where you fist bump like Chelsea Leo and a security guard throws you into the green room, some guy literally like falling over that sidebar goes, is Kennedy really getting married? Because I was planning on marrying her. And it was not a joke. Okay.
1: Was it Sergeant Slaughter?
0: No, it's not Sergeant Slaughter. I don't doubt there's been a few sergeants in his life recently or at some point in the future, but it wasn't somebody saying that as like a joke. Like, I thought I had a thing. It was a guy. It was a guy I would expect at one of your meet and greets.
1: Oh, that's amazing.
0: I love her. I hope that was just a joke, what you were saying then about her getting married.
1: No.
0: Because we're fixing to get married.
1: Yeah, we weren't, but thank you. But it really happened.
0: It's had the most surreal night. You're getting married on the other side of the world. Okay, I said this on the show. There's been no one more impactful on my current state of being than you. You know this, but it's the thing, okay? So it's a big portion of my night, and it's juxtaposed against your backup husband who's at my show, and then I wound up drunk at the bar with a bunch of retired Yankees.
1: I know. I heard that like, old-timers night
0: they just all
1: ended
0: showed
1: in
0: up.
1: Your arms.
0: They were all there. Shane Spencer, I miss playing Jimmy. You know, like that was a. So some of them were like upbeat, fun people.
1: Do they have a women's version of MLB? Do they have like WLB?
0: The WMLB?
1: Yeah,
0: could be crushing.
1: I think that he could. He might have a future.
0: Shannon Spencer. Back here. But so while all this is going on, it wasn't until our follow-up text message, I sent you one of the videos.
1: Yes.
0: I'll humor you the next time you hang out. Me and Victor made 9 videos.
1: That's
0: okay. We were smashed. Every one of them, he's like, send it. And Jenny's like, honey, this is terrible. He's like, send it again. They're all terrible. They're all in a badly lit bar, but we were trying to give you the impression of like, you know, people corner you at your wedding and start giving you like, I love your dress like that. So it was all done in that vein, but I consider them unwatchable. And it takes a lot to embarrass me.
1: I just want you to know, like, you and Vic got the first wedding pics.
0: They were magical.
1: Like, before my mom.
0: Oh, get out of here.
1: And
0: that's
1: then,
0: so rad.
1: And then Vic's like, you didn't send the video. Like, he said that in our text. Yes. And I'm like, what video?
0: I don't know what video because there's 9 of them. Okay, they're in my phone. There's so many
1: and
0: of
1: then,
0: them.
1: And then Vic's like, send the video. So you sent one of the videos.
0: Now, these videos won't work for radio, you guys. But just so you understand, I'm going to go into my phone and go into my recently deleted so you see how many we shot. And you'll see that it's me and Vic. And we were completely annoyed. Oh, I have to enter a passcode to look at my own phone? That's a thing? All right, yeah, let's go down. Oh, yeah. Look, let's start with this one. We've got sunglasses on. Do you see it? We're both wearing sunglasses.
1: And you're both wearing pink.
0: It's a whole video, double pink. These are sunglasses, but they're going to come off for exclamation at the end.
1: You guys are in an off-off
0: Broadway. Look, here we are with champagne glasses. I'm not kidding. So we're at 4 already. Oh, that's me and Lincoln. So we had 4, to my credit. We had 4 videos that did not get sent. We were that drunk.
1: That's amazing.
0: But at the end of every one, he's like, send it to tag me. And then Jenny somehow, I guess she was the one who probably didn't send it because she was like, these guys are out of their minds.
1: Oh, that's amazing.
0: We're talking to
1: Kennedy.
0: Well,
1: you would have fit right in. I will tell you what, Jerry, the bartender at the Four Seasons in Lanai, man has a heavy pour.
0: Oh, he's like you.
1: Yeah, he made some Mai Tais that I think that if anyone on that island runs out of gas, they can just pour the Mai Tais right in. And they'll go wherever they need to.
0: Kennedy has a lead hand. The old phrase comes to making drinks. She's got a lead hand.
1: Oh,
0: but now you're married.
1: And so we were at the rehearsal dinner and, we finished the rehearsal. Little ring bearer, so cute. He has his little ring security briefcase and everyone's practicing and going up when they need to. And we're done. And so everyone's like, well, let's open the bar. And the bar is all set up. There's no bartender. So I went back and served my daughter Pog and vodka. Because I'm a good mommy. I'm a good mommy.
0: I told stories about you trespassing on my TV show last week and about how at the 2016 DNC, you saw a mechanical bull in like a CNN hospitality tent.
1: It wasn't CNN.
0: I don't know.
1: And they were not happy to see us.
0: Well, they didn't know who I was. They knew who you were.
1: Yeah,
0: the bouncers
1: like,
0: knew who I was.
1: See you next Tuesday.
0: Yeah. I got manhandled by a bouncer because Kennedy tried to ride a mechanical bull. And apparently he just noticed me and didn't notice you. But they eventually noticed you, too, because you got shushed away from that at least 5 times by my
1: account. I kept trying to go back on the bull. I'm like, no, it's okay. I have a license.
0: Oh, bullfighter.
1: So at that same election cycle, there was a presidential debate in St. Louis. And so I was there covering it for Fox Business. And afterward, there was a good contingent of Fox people who did, in fact, find the bar and were accidentally overserved. And so we're walking out of the venue and there are a few of the like Anheuser-Busch Budweiser Clydesdales.
0: Oh, my God.
1: And they're sleeping. And so I snuck into their stalls and started petting one of them. And a man comes running up to me and he's like, ma'am, you can't do that. You can't touch the horses. And I said, it's okay. I'm a veterinarian. And one of the producers looks at me and goes, really? And I said, no.
0: Shut your face.
1: I was just like, horsies.
0: Kennedy, MTV VJ, Daily Mail columnist, Fox News superstar, veterinarian. Why not? Yeah. She went to Veterans Stadium once. She went to the vet in Philly.
1: Yep.
0: Saw an Eagles game. She's qualified now.
1: It's a big deal.
0: I love that. Well, I will say you are a viral sensation right now. Everybody loved the photos. I believe Jenny is coming on your happy hour podcast.
1: Yes, she's going to be on my happy hour. And
0: so, hold on.
1: I will tell you this. So one of my very best friends who made my dress, Fred and I got married on Friday. I did not try that dress on even one time until Thursday.
0: Wow.
1: That was the first time I tried that dress on.
0: Are you serious? That's insane to me. Yes. You didn't have like the 5 fittings that girls do and all that? No?
1: I had 2 fittings, but then Heidi and I went to the fabric store and we changed the fabric 2 weeks ago.
0: Whoa.
1: So they had to make the dress and she was like sweating bullets. And I heard her say to someone, I am not making a wedding dress until my own daughter gets married. She was like, that was way too stressful, but it totally fit.
0: Wow.
1: Like they did all the measurements. They made it perfectly. And that was the first time I tried it on was the day before. But it was so funny because we're on an island. Like there's no bridal shop.
0: Yeah, it's like there's a David's Bridal down the road.
1: No.
0: Yeah.
1: No. So I would have been absolutely hosed if that thing didn't fit.
0: Instead, she had to wait till after the reception to get hosed. Good night, everybody. Come on. Don't go anywhere. We got Kennedy. We're back after this.
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8: 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You don't want to miss this year's keynote speaker, two-time Olympic gold medalist and FIFA World Cup champion, Mia Hamm, one of the greatest athletes of all time. She and the incredible lineup of breakout speakers will inspire, encourage, and challenge you

0: people think Tariq Skubal was the big trade deadline acquisition that shook the league, but it was actually Fred Kennedy acquired her husband Fred at the trade deadline.
1: We danced to that song at our wedding.
0: Get out of here.
1: Do you want to know what our first dance was?
0: Give it to me.
1: I have not revealed this to anybody who wasn't there.
0: Come on.
1: I melt with you, Modern English.
0: Oh!
1: I'll stop the world and melt with you.
0: Yeah. That is amazing, which is, it was about climate change. A lot of people don't know that. And then they would pass around.
1: They sang it to the polar ice caps, yep.
0: Yeah, and then they flew off in a private jet, yeah. Made all kinds of money. It was great. It was awesome.
1: A Gen X dance floor, by the way. Legendary.
0: Because they went hard, right?
1: Every song was a banger. And all the Gen Xers were on the dance floor the entire night. But the millennials and the Gen Zers, they knew all the big songs.
0: They did.
1: The second to last song was everyone in a circle singing Piano Man at the top of their lungs while Fred and I danced in the middle.
0: That is magical.
1: It was incredible.
0: They did change it to Piano Them, just so you know. What you said is very insensitive. But that is amazing. You know what? One of the funniest tweets I've ever read was about, the tweet just said, someone needs to remind the harmonica player the song's called Piano Man.
1: That's really funny.
0: That's pretty funny.
1: Yeah, but we get out there, and of course, like, that was one of the ones I played for Guy Benson. Mm-hmm. And Guy turns to the people next to him and was like, this is a long song.
0: Kennedy's here. We're talking about her wedding. Conversely, the love news is not all good in media right now. Did you see AOC is single?
1: Yes.
0: Single.
1: So who is going to fertilize her eggs?
0: Yeah, she saved the eggs.
1: Yeah. She saved the eggs, ditched the guy.
0: 15 years. They were not married. You know how it works. It's different out there. But she's back on the market. She was dating a ginger.
1: Yeah.
0: Big doughy ginger.
1: Big doughy, like.
0: He's probably thrilled, though.
1: Not the kind of guy who would ride with William Wallace.
0: No.
1: Not like a tough.
0: Not even the guy that would sort of ride with Prince William when he was invited. Talking to you, hair. But yes, she's back. He's back on the market. The big wedding news, obviously, in America is Kennedy marrying Fred. But the Democrats have also proposed a socialism. I don't know if you saw our girl Francesca Hong while you were away. Francesca Hong is married to a white guy. She has a white kid, but she lost last night.
1: Yeah, and she's one of those people who loves demonizing white guys.
0: Yes, the proximity to whiteness.
1: Yeah.
0: The proximity to whiteness.
1: But same with Ilhan Omar.
0: Yes.
1: Like, they showed a bunch of these people who were like, white men are the problem. And then they're all married to white dudes.
0: All of them. Every single...
1: Apparently that vice verse is working for you.
0: It is amazing. It's amazing. What a great scam it is. Like, even if you saw I don't spend a lot of time on Hassan Piker because I feel like all of the right wing criticism is kind of turning us into the hall monitors, and it almost makes them cooler by default.
1: Yeah.
0: It's kind of, for about 3 minutes, for the first time in their lives, the conservatives were cooler in the zeitgeist in the run-up to the 2024
1: election.
0: You
1: knew they were going to blow that.
0: Yeah, blew that right away.
1: Yeah.
0: That's long gone.
1: Yeah.
0: And when you sit here being like, Hassan Piker's bad, that almost makes his side, though, look a little bit more punk
1: rock.
0: Yeah,
1: it's like, oh, sweet, the culture warriors are mad at us. Great.
0: Yeah, we love
1: it.
0: We're
1: winning.
0: All right. But when you do hear,

0: Like someone's a socialist and he has a $3 million house. You're like, this is, it's no different than the girl saying the white guys are bad and she married one.
1: Or like Mom Donnie's housing czar is like, we need to get rid of all privately owned homes. Yes, my mom lives in a multi-million dollar compound and she still supports me.
0: And that's most of them though.
1: Yeah.
0: That's what's crazy. It's like, if you have real ambition as a capitalist, it's to get rich enough to become a socialist because everyone of them is loaded. I know what I'm just saying. That's real. Like yeah. They're loaded.
1: Yeah.
0: There's no one I'm watching say this that isn't like loaded.
2: Yeah. And they're like, we need to get the dark money out of politics. Let's get Alex Soros and Neville Roy Singham in here and really clean that out.
0: Somebody get Big Al on the phone. Yeah. We got to wash this out. But this is a reality of the current political moment as we head to the midterms. The reason the progressives, by and large, like the far left DSA progressives, have some moment is because that is where the donor money is. You know, it's coming
1: they don't care. It's them. They just want the win.
0: Yeah, they just want the win.
1: Yes.
0: A thousand million trillion percent.
1: But, the problem is, it's like the character of Mice and Men, mm-hmm. Lenny, who just wanted to pet the rabbits, but squeezed them to death. That's what the Democrats are doing. Like, winning is so pretty. I just want to win so bad. I give all the money to the socialists and they hate me.
0: Lenny, you decapitated the economy. Lenny, what are you doing?
1: It's so soft now.
0: You got no economy. It's so good. And there's so many of them. And the Francesca Honk chick, though, I was sad to actually see her go because I was enjoying her.
1: Yeah.
0: She didn't like, obviously, the Thanksgiving thing is just funny.
1: That was amazing.
0: Yeah.
1: But it's like, it's so easy. Like, now we know enough about crisis PR.
0: Yeah.
1: We know how to counter your own dumb tweets from years ago. She couldn't even be like, oh, yeah, what was I thinking? Like, I obviously went to a bad family Thanksgiving. Like, I'm rethinking that. I love Thanksgiving. But she's like, well, actually, like, there's something to that. And everyone's like, no, it's the one holiday we all like.
0: It's like, it's non-denominational. It revolves around overeating and football.
1: Yeah.
0: That's for, as you America
1: don't have to buy
0: goes,
1: anything.
0: Yeah. As America goes, that is the peak America. I consider like Thanksgiving and Super Bowl Sunday to be the same day for all intents and purposes.
1: Especially for home cooks.
0: Yes.
1: If you like making show food.
0: Yeah.
1: Like you love making it and people love eating it. Like it's a win-win for literally everybody involved.
0: Yes. Like Francesca Hong, why don't you come out against boobs and puppies while you're at it?
1: I think puppies are so gross. Boobs are disgusting, especially Sydney Sweeney.
0: Oh my God, I don't like them. I mean, but it's crazy. But that is, what I think would happen for real is because there was this world where victimhood was currency.
1: Yeah.
0: Remember, we used to talk about this about Meghan Markle. Like she got to the game late, because they became famous when it was still waning on the like bad things have happened to me, give me something.
1: Yeah,
0: and if they were like a week later, they would have realized they should have leaned in. And be like, no, we're really rich. We don't do anything. It's amazing.
1: Yeah.
0: Wouldn't you? I would love them.
1: Yeah. I mean, but that's what Martha Stewart has always done.
0: It's brilliant.
1: Martha Stewart has always been like, I'm richer than you. I have better taste than you. You're doing it wrong, peasant.
0: Yeah.
1: Like, that is what she has always done. Martha Stewart has never been like, I just want to be like the every woman. No. She has the higher thread count. She has better mulch in her garden. Like, everything is superior to yours, and that's why people love her.
0: A dominatrix who knits,
1: Yeah.
0: A dominatrix. You have just coined a phrase on this show. She is a dominatrix. But it works, because you go, yeah, thank you.
1: Yeah, but Harry and Meghan, all they had was whining and complaining.
0: Oh, man.
1: And, like, that gets old after about 5 minutes.
0: His book, Spare, should have been about how he's basically Billy Madison. Like, yes. I have nothing to do.
1: Yeah, this
0: I'm
1: is amazing.
0: I'm a second-string king.
1: Yeah.
0: Drinks on me! Go to Instagram.
1: Second-string king.
0: Thank you. At Kennedy Nation. Check out the wedding pics for yourself and plan your Hawaiian getaway.
1: Amen.
0: Now.
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2: Scaling back military exercises, I'm Deborah Valentine, Fox News. President Trump ordering the Pentagon to scale back the joint exercises of the U.S. and South Korea have conducted for decades. Fox's Jill Nato reports.
9: The president posted on Truth Social that he's instructed the Secretary of War to substantially reduce U.S. joint military exercises with South Korea. That comes just days after North Korea resumed ballistic missile testing activities that are banned by the U.N. But the president said he has a good relationship with North Korea's Kim Jong-un, and since he's been leader of the U.S., the North Koreans have been unthreatening. The president also made it clear he's not happy that the South Koreans didn't assist the U.S. in military action against Iran. Jill Nato, Fox News.
2: The memorandum of understanding between the U.S. and Iran is set to expire Monday with no extension in sight. Fox's Marianne Rafferty has the story.
10: The 60-day agreement ran into trouble early on with both sides trading multiple waves of strikes. The deadline comes as Iran continues to attack ships in the Strait of Hormuz. Tehran is also working on a separate deal with Oman on managing the key waterway. The U.S., meantime, is ramping up economic pressure on Iran rather than launching a new military offensive. And elsewhere in the Middle East, a new round of diplomacy is playing out in Gaza. President Trump's son-in-law, Jared Kushner, holding rare talks with Hamas's leader in Egypt. He's trying to advance a Gaza ceasefire plan rejected by Israel. Kushner will meet with Israel's prime minister Monday.
2: President Trump claims the regime is near collapse, but Tehran's been able to skirt sanctions and sell millions of dollars of oil. Actress Hayden Panettiere has died at just 36 years old, best known for her roles in shows like Heroes and Nashville. 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
1: Tanned, rested, and ready, fired up on a big Friday for a big episode of Fox Across America with Jimmy Failla. I don't mean suntan. I mean I'm a fat guy who hosts a TV show, so they had to spray tan me because I'm looking a little chunky on camera.
2: You're killing yourself the way you eat. Y'all fat f***, look at you.
1: But tonight's no time to count calories. It is Friday. You live in the greatest country in the world.
3: Freedom!
1: Unfortunately, it is electorally under attack by the rise of socialism. J.D. Vance issuing a warning shot on the Will Cain Show. We're going to get into it on a stack deck episode of this show. My wife, Jenny Failla, has been rebooked on the program because we are celebrating 20 years of marriage this coming Tuesday. And putting her on the radio is a lot cheaper than buying her a gift. Let's be honest. let's just talk about it here for real.
4: I admire your honesty.
1: But former Utah Congressman Jason Chaffetz is going to be here as well. And Caroline Sunshine, who worked inside the Trump White House, who some say could even be in the running to be the next White House press secretary.
5: Wrong.
1: I don't know if that's true. We're just starting rumors now. But she's going to weigh in, of course, on Caroline Leavitt, who is going home to do the most rewarding thing you can do, which is raise a family, spend some good time with your kids. 888-788-9910 if you want to spend some time with us. There is no barrier for entry ideologically. Nobody cares. If you're listening to the show for the first time, I don't care. I'm wearing a pink denim jacket right now, if you see it on camera.
3: That was embarrassing.
1: No, I like it.
6: You ought to be ashamed of yourself.
1: All right. I thought it looked good. But the point is, as we get underway, this is not a show that's here to judge you. There is not a more flawed person in the conversation we're about to have than I am. Okay, for real. I am the highest functioning level of white trash that I know. So when I get on the air, I'm just giving you takes. You're welcome to give them back. You'll hear some big names, some funny people. We'll have a good time. But the whole point of being here, okay, is to process politics and the issues facing this country in a way that don't make you want to punch somebody in the face. That's all we got.
3: Can you dig it? Can you dig it? Can you dig it?
1: And one other thing you'll dig as we get underway today is tickets went on sale today, right now, as I'm talking to you, for the next two gigs they added to the calendar. February 20th, we're going to be at the Lexington Opera House in Lexington, Kentucky. Those tickets went on sale right now. Big deal. Following week, February 27th, we're going to Boise, Idaho. We're going to be at the Morrison Center in Boise, Idaho. We've sold out that theater out there a couple of times, the Egyptian, which I love. They moved us, the promoters, to a bigger venue. And if you want to see me February 27th in Boise, Idaho, those tickets go on sale right now. Okay. Well, the one thing some people are also cheering for is socialism.
7: This could be a problem.
1: It's a big problem. And J.D. Vance made a point yesterday on Will Cain's show. And I have to highlight as much Will Cain as I can right now because my TV show just hired a booker off his show. So it's good politics, you know what I mean? You give Will a little sugar. But Janesh, the booker on my TV show, comes by way of the Will Cain show. And she's great and we love her. And we're so excited to have her on the team. And as you know, I'm a huge fan of Will Cain. But the J.D. Vance statement yesterday is a very pragmatic statement. And we've been making this similar statement on the show for a month now. You're not going to defeat socialism by just being like, socialism's bad. It's just not good. And like people who like it are dumb. Like I'll make that point a million times today. But you have to at least respect why some people would gravitate towards it.
8: They're crazy.
1: I'm not talking about the crazy people. I'm talking about the regular people who just feel like capitalism is a failing system because it's not working for them.
8: Bingo.
1: Now, it might be their fault, and that's fine. But the reality is there are a lot of people out there, specifically Gen Z people, who have massive college loans, which essentially saddles them with a mortgage, but they don't necessarily have a house. And these college loans in some instances might preclude them from ever getting a house. And unfortunately, they were sold a bag of goods because the game changed over time. Like if you had a kid graduating high school right now and you wanted to guarantee your kid would be rich, like you could actually guarantee it, like guarantee it. I'm not, you know, you make your kid an electrician. There is such a massive demand for skilled labor but specifically electricians, that big companies are finding it cheaper to just overhire them, overpay them, than to actually train new ones. I mean, so if you in fact are an electrician right now, your worth is higher than it's ever been. Well, we're moving on now. And understand, okay, if you are skilled in those fields, AI is never coming for your job. But bigger than all of that is you get licensed as an electrician without any of the student debt that somebody else does at a four-year school. Well, we're moving on now. Okay, so yes, you would think, Jimmy, you got a high school senior. He clearly must be going into electricity then, right?
4: Not even close.
1: Unfortunately, no. Lincoln wants to be a phys ed major, which is an admirable profession. He wants to coach the kids, and I love that. I think it's amazing. I don't want him to wind up like me in showbiz. Oh, good God. Do you have any idea how dead I am on the inside from being in showbiz for 25 years? Woo! But the point is, they're lying to this generation of kids in telling them that America in 2026 is America in 1986 or 1996. You gotta go get that big fancy four-year degree or nobody's gonna hire you. We're not living in that world anymore. In fact, I can tell you this. Okay, we just had a position open on my TV show. If somebody applies and they're like, I went to Harvard, I went to Yale, I think modern people consider that a demerit now. She's like, oh, you went to Harvard? You went to an Ivy League school? So you hate America? You want to defund the police? You think I'm a colonizing white supremacist and I'm telling jokes on stolen land? That's who you are? I mean,
5: get him out of here. Get him out.
1: And I'm not saying that's the case. You evaluate on an individual basis. But the reality is a big fancy college degree has never been worth less than it is right now.
0: He knows what he's talking about.
1: And when J.D. Vance went on the Will Keane show yesterday, he might not have articulated that verbatim, but essentially what he was saying is you have to, you know, acknowledge the economic concerns of young people. Because it might not be that capitalism is the wrong system. It's the right system. Capitalism has lifted literally billions of people out of poverty around the world. Socialism, okay, you vote your way in, you shoot your way out. The food's gone, the money's gone, the government turns on you. If you've noticed, they never implement socialism in a country that's armed, which is going to be the long-range challenge here, because I got news for you. Okay, none of my fans are giving up their guns, and they shouldn't. But understand, what Will Keane is talking about is that young people are in a system that they don't believe is fair, and it might be because they took out loans they shouldn't have, or whatever the case may be, the evolving nature of the hiring process and obviously increases and changes in technology. But the point is, no matter whose fault it is, it's not working for them. So if somebody comes along who's charismatic and makes a couple of good TikTok videos and says, hey, let's try it another way. Again, if you're looking at 30 years worth of loans, you don't think you're ever going to buy a house and you still haven't found a job yet, you go, I don't know, maybe another way sounds like a pretty good idea.
7: I think he's got a point.
1: Here is J.D. Vance talking about it, clip 20.
8: Our response to that can't be just to ignore the economic concerns that I think are feeding this rising interest in socialism. And I guess I would say to that young person that you as an American citizen deserve to have a good life in this country, and you deserve to have a government that is making it easier for you to start a family, for you to afford to get a good education, for you to have a good job, for you to afford a home.
1: And do you know what that actually means when he says the government make it easy for you to start a family, afford a good education, afford a good job, afford a new home? You know what it actually means? It doesn't mean give you free stuff. It means get the hell out of the way. That's it. When the government gets involved, the price of everything goes up. When the government spends money to provide you with a free good, they have to raise somebody's taxes.
9: Thanks, big government weenuses.
1: But every time a government that's $40 trillion in debt spends more money, they devalue the current currency and diminish the buying power that you have as an American.
9: Thanks, big government weenuses.
1: So you understand, the free stuff is a non-starter, but it doesn't necessarily mean they know that. Okay, and this is where he goes on to say, clip 21.
8: What I would also say is that whilst these things sometimes take a little bit of time, we are already seeing the positive results come from the president's economic policies. We're seeing trillions of dollars of new investment into this country, which means good middle class jobs for young people, middle income people all across our country. We're seeing housing prices finally stabilize. They doubled during the Biden administration. They have finally kind of flatlined during the first year and a half of the Trump administration. We also want to get interest rates down, of course, so that young people can afford a home. We want people to be able to afford the good things about this wonderful country that we all live in.
1: Okay, but he's making points. The previous government made life unaffordable, quadrupled all in at the high point interest rates, quadrupled interest rates. Inflation hit a 40-year high under Joe Biden.
4: Uh-oh, I'm in trouble.
1: So you understand, yes, they are taking great measures to bring that down. No, people aren't feeling an immediate benefit. Gas is $5 by me. Okay, if I was a cab driver and gas was $5, do you know what I'd be doing in between fares? I'd be turning tricks behind the gas station. Yeah, well, welcome to my world, kids. The rent don't pay itself. Okay, and the last tick of the box here is J.D. Vance warning Republicans about socialism. Clip 22.
8: My warning to my fellow Republicans, Will, would be if we don't get this right, don't blame young people for being sympathetic to socialism. We've got to blame ourselves. And I think what is so unique and refreshing about Donald Trump's economic policies is that it's not the same old economic, you know, ideas that you would have heard 30, 40 years ago. He's talking about rebuilding our industrial base, rebuilding the heartland, making our streets safer, making it possible for young people to afford to buy a home. This is how you stop socialism. You don't stop socialism by throwing slogans at people about the free market. As much as I love the free market, you stop socialism by making people's lives better.
1: Okay, and he's telling you the truth. You know, so we can sit here, like we'll make fun of socialists because some of them are like terrorists. There are people running that literally say America deserved 9/11. I mean, that's a thing going on in the Democrat Party.
7: This is absolutely gross.
1: Okay, the Abdul al-Sayeds of the world are gross. Okay, the people who want to abolish the prisons, empty the prisons. Can you even wrap your head around the insanity of how stupid that is, that we have people running for office saying abolish the prisons? I mean,
10: you sound insane. Do you realize that? You should be medicated.
1: I mean, seriously. And, you know, there are those people. But again, what's connecting with voters is not someone said America deserves 9/11. It's not that, you know, someone says we got to cancel Thanksgiving. Okay, it's that someone is vowing to do something about the state of the economy, and that resonates with people who don't feel like they're benefiting from it. That is a reality of right now in this moment. So the Republicans actually do have to step on the gas because politics changed in the age of social media. Okay. We never truly as a country cared about politics until Donald Trump came down the escalator. And I don't mean we didn't protest. I don't mean we didn't fight. I don't mean people didn't march. Because yes, when it comes to things like civil rights, obviously, yes, we literally fought for them while the Southern Dixiecrats wanted to deny them. Yes, there have been civil wars. Yes, there have been moments of great upheaval. But the point is, politicians traditionally would win or lose an election, and we would go back to our normal lives. Social media in the age of Trump has connected us for every waking second of our existence to whatever is happening at that given moment in politics. And because of that, there's a lot of accountability right now that didn't exist 10 years ago or 20 years ago. 10 years ago, Obama could get elected, you know, and promise you all kinds of free stuff and do nothing.
11: I don't see you doing any better in the booty department.
1: But now, because we're all commenting on politics 24 hours a day, we're like, hey, did you do the thing? Did we get the thing done yet? Hey, what's going on? Did you do the thing? You said you're going to do the thing. What's up with the thing? That's why Donald Trump said he'd close the border in 2 weeks. He closed the border in 2 weeks. That's crazy. But he knows you're living in an age of political accountability. Like Zoran Mamdani, who I think is halfway to destroying our city. He's chased out so much wealth, but he's chased it out by doing the things he ran on. And what the radicals are actually proving, because Trump in a lot of ways is a radical in that regard. He doesn't have radical ideas. Okay, he's running on a lot of things Republicans have run on. He's just the only guy to have the balls to follow through, which is radical. Okay, but what guys like Trump and Mamdani are proving is that the government can work really, really fast when they feel like it. Okay, and people on the socialist side see Mamdani doing sleight of hand tricks and go, wow, this is working out. The guy's doing the damn thing. Okay, so if you are a Republican and you think you're going to combat this, you need to do your damn thing a hell of a whole lot faster.
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0: back in action on a big Friday episode of Fox Across America with Jimmy Failla. A lot of chit-chat about the midterms, obviously, but the heat also ramping up in regards to the 2028 election. Gavin Newsom went out to Michigan to throw a couple of backyard events, and nobody showed up. I mean, that's a real... And then he got caught because his work calendar was leaked onto Twitter, and he had no events scheduled. So basically what they're all doing right now, they're going to the primary states because that's where all the money is. Okay, that's where all the money is being spent in the battleground states. So if you're a 2028 nominee, you want to be seen near the people that they're spending all the money on.
1: It costs a lot of money to run for political office.
0: It's the funniest thing about politics is the Democrats, the Bernie Sanders of the world. What they come back to is, yeah, we can support people who say death to America because they want to get the money out of politics. Except Democrats spend more money on politics than Republicans do by about a 3-to-1 margin.
2: Democrats are so full of crap.
0: To give you an example, when Bernie Sanders says things like, we cannot have oligarchs buying our elections. Elon Musk should not be a king or a kingmaker. Elon Musk spent $180 million in the 2024 election. Do you know how much Kamala Harris spent from billionaire mega donors? $1.5 billion.
3: Paying in cash.
0: I mean, yes. The cash part was what they tipped the bartender. But understand, they outspent Elon Musk by over 7-to-1. And every Democrat gets on your TV in the aftermath and goes, we got to get the money out of politics. This is crazy. Oh, these Republicans and their dark money. And they like running on pretend boogeymen. Why? Because there's no deliverable. If you elect them to get rid of the pretend boogeyman, they're in luck. They got nothing to do. Now they go making up another boogeyman. Oh, democracy's on the ballot. We're protecting democracy. That's why we're letting our donors pick the candidate. I'm going to play you a clip in the next segment that tells you everything you need to know about the state of modern politics, because Jen Psaki had a real honest moment at the podium in talking about how the Democrats actually picked their nominee. I thought it was excellent. If you don't remember her, she's the one who followed Kayleigh McEnany.
2: Psaki sucks. Kayleigh was so much better.
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0: is Fox Across America. Jimmy Fallon doing the damn thing. 888-788-9910. It's going to be a track meet the rest of the way. Jason Chaffetz is coming by to weigh in on some of these socialist nutbags. Caroline Sunshine worked in the Trump White House. She will be instrumental in picking out the next White House press secretary, at least according to my analysis. And Jenny Fela is going to be here for the third and final hour of the show. We have Jenny on TV tomorrow night. Fox News Saturday night this weekend is Shannon Bream, Tom Shalhoub, Jenny Fela, and Paula Scanlon. You've heard Paula on this show a few times. She was, of course, the female swimmer at the University of Pennsylvania who was forced to share a locker room with Leah Thomas, a biological man.
1: That's not right.
0: And they preached tolerance and acceptance, but there was no tolerance or acceptance of her views. They just said, get in the locker room. Like, they literally gave this girl the shaft. But now's no time for all of that nonsense. Jimmy, I want to play this Jen Psaki clip because it's everything you need to know about politics right now. The donors control politics. Okay. The donors control politics. It's not necessarily that the donors, every single one of them goes, I'm only going to write you a check if you behave this way. It's not that simple. But the donors are the North Star for politicians. They want to run on issues instead of solving them. Okay. Do you know why the left was so mad with the Dobbs decision that overturned Roe versus Wade? Okay, they weren't. That's the point. They said they were. They protest. But do you have any idea how much money they made going into the next midterms after the Roe v. Wade repeal? Because it allowed them to get on TV and say Republicans control women's bodies. They took away their right to abortion. Do you know there were more abortions last year in this country than at any time in the history of this country? Because they're all done now through pill. Thankfully, there aren't as many physical abortions. But up in Massachusetts, those absolute animals just signed a law that allows you to abort a baby up until birth. You remember how they used to tell us that doesn't happen? What are you guys talking about? It's just Republicans lying. Yeah, well, they just legalized the thing they said wasn't actually happening.
2: It's people with a dirty mind that think like that.
0: Animals, if you think this is okay. That's animals. That's disgusting. But understand, the Democrats loved the leak of the Dobbs decision. They were the ones who leaked it. They leaked it because they knew it would mobilize their base and they'd get a ton of money. Look at these Republicans in the midterms want to control our bodies. Rah! And that's what they did. So you understand, I bring this up because when there is an issue to run on, there's somebody to fundraise off of, which is why that dirtbag John Thune, Republican Party, let's talk about the Republican Party. I am never letting this go. John Thune is the head of the Senate in the Republican Party. And what does he always tell us? Well, 84% of the American people want voter ID, but we can't do it because we don't have the votes. And you go, wait, what? So go get the votes. That's how politics work. Nobody has the votes ever for any piece of legislation that has ever been passed. Nobody has the votes. It starts out with, hey, you want to do this? No. How about if we give you a water park in your district? I like the way you think. What if we threw in a couple of tax abatements, brought in a couple of big corporations, got you a nice Bob Evans and a Cracker Barrel out by the highway, we'll throw in a Walmart, and now the guy's like, oh man, I'm getting itchy trigger finger. And that's how this stuff works. They go get votes. I am fine with them spending our tax dollars to get legislation passed that will give us what we want, and yes, in the process, bolster the economy of local towns in America. Okay, do you know, like, nobody likes data centers. To be honest with you, I know nothing other than I did a lot of reading on them in the last 2 weeks, and they don't use nearly as much water as most things, but that's how they're horrifying people. They're like, well, your water bill is going to be $3.7 trillion. And nobody likes data centers. The polling on them, they're completely underwater. But the point is, some of these towns that are getting data centers, I was also reading, are getting completely revitalized because it's bringing industry back to a town that didn't have anything after the mill closed. But the point is, this stuff happens in exchange for government assistance. Government assistance meaning what? Hey, you don't have to pay taxes the first 10 years because you're going to move in there and you're going to create 25,000 jobs, which is going to raise the value of everything. More people go to restaurants, more people stay in hotels, more people are looking for a home, the price of everything goes up. That's why AOC is an economic illiterate, because she killed 25,000 Amazon jobs in her district that had a starting salary of $100,000.
1: AOC is a dope.
0: Big time. But you understand, if those Amazon jobs come into her district, which she didn't want, because she's like, they don't pay enough in taxes. Eat the rich. But if those Amazon jobs come into her district, like I said, 25,000 jobs that pay over $100,000. Okay, they went down to the Carolinas instead. But if they went into her district, same jobs, and, you know, same everything. But if they went into her district, it would be her district, okay, getting increased revenue in the restaurants. It would be her district seeing a bump in real estate prices. Her district seeing everybody who works in the service industry make a little more cash because there's a lot more customers. But she killed it in the name of eat the rich class warfare stupidity. Okay, and I bring all of this up as to say, with all of that on the scoreboard, AOC is still the favorite to be the Democrat nominee in 2028.
3: Well, that's the dumbest thing I've heard of.
0: But I'm not making it up. Why is she the favorite? Because the donors ultimately pick the nominee in the Democrat Party. And in this case, she is trending the best with the donors. Okay, trending the best with the donors because the socialists have all the heat right now. So her and Mom Donnie are kingmakers. Abdul al-Sayed got a lot of heat. Okay, and he's trying to toe the line and say he's not really a socialist. He's just, you know, wants the government to seize the means of production and pay for everything, you know, and let everybody out of the prison. And, oh, yeah, America deserved 9/11. Seems like a nice enough guy. Am I right? He made a Blue's Clues video. He seems like a nice guy. But the point is, here is Jen Psaki. I want you to hear this montage because, you know, she starts off by denying, you know, there's no dark room where the donors pick the nominees. And by the end of the montage, she's contradicting herself because the other clip is from a few weeks ago when she says, we all remember the days when the donors in a dark room. Listen to this. She didn't even realize what she said. These are two separate clips, to be clear. But she's lying in one and telling the truth in another. Here it is, clip 9.
4: You, the people out there, get to choose. There is no, thank God, dark room in Washington where people sit around, they decide here's who the nominee is going to be. Typically, that's not how it happens. It's not how democracy works.
5: And I think we both remember well when party leadership really selected the nominees. Now, you would never say it that way exactly, but they would.
6: But you can now.
5: Now we can. We're free.
0: But she's still lying. Okay, so the opening clip is, you people get to choose. There's no, thank God, there's no dark room in Washington where people sit around and they decide who the nominee is going to be. Sure there is. Okay, I'll take you back three elections. 2016, Bernie Sanders is beating Hillary Clinton, okay?
7: This is not okay.
0: If you remember, the head of the DNC, Debbie Wasserman Schultz, had to resign on the eve of the DNC because the Democrats got caught fixing their primary in Hillary's favor. The donors wanted Hillary. She was raising all the money. Bernie only had grassroots money at that point. And you understand, Donna Brazile admitted that she leaked questions to Hillary ahead of a debate on CNN just so she would have an upper hand against Bernie. Okay.
1: CNN is the worst.
0: And they got caught rigging the primary against Bernie Sanders. The big money donors wanted Hillary, so that's what happened. Okay, fine. Maybe he goes, Jimmy, that was one time. Bernie is a little nut. You say it all the time. You know, let Hillary go. Okay, sounds good. 2020 election. Joe Biden, if you remember this, Joe Biden lost the first four contests. The first four contests.
8: Come on, man.
0: Okay, 0-for-4. He wins South Carolina. They force everybody out of the race in favor of Joe Biden, a guy who has one win and four losses. Why? Because the donors wanted Biden.
9: We're paying in cash.
0: Okay, but you go, ah, big deal. So Joe Biden, he gets a 1-4. He offers everybody a cabinet position in exchange for their endorsement, and all of them drop out. Bernie, who basically dictated economic policy to an auto pen. Pete Buttigieg gets a transportation secretary job and immediately goes to work on racist bridges and renaming roads.
1: Pete Buttigieg is pathetic.
0: Do you remember how woke and stupid that administration was? Pete Buttigieg changed the NOTAM pilot alert system. NOTAM is Notice to Air Men. Notice to Air Men. That's what it was called. And that was the original communication system that alerted commercial airline pilots. Pete Buttigieg's first job as transportation secretary was to change it to air persons so no one felt upset if they heard it in the pilot. But here's a newsflash. Okay, if you are not emotionally stable enough to not completely lose your because you heard air men, then you should not be in charge of the lives of 300 plane passengers on the frickin' plane.
6: When you're right, you're right, and you're right.
0: But anyway, all of this happened because the donors forced those people off the race, out of the race, said, here's a bunch of money, you know, cabinet positions. Biden's going to be the nominee. With a record of 1 win and 4 losses, Biden's the nominee. Okay, so Biden becomes the Democratic nominee for president in 2020.
8: I don't remember that ever happening.
0: But it did. And that's two elections in a row where the donors chose the nominee. So you go, oh, big deal, Jimmy. That's two elections. We've had 47 presidents. What's the two out of the 47? Okay, under fast forward to the end of the 2024 election cycle where Joe Biden goes on a debate stage and is completely cuckoo for Cocoa Puffs. Like, it's a real bad situation. None of us are happy about it. It's not good.
9: I am very willing to let the American public judge my physical and mental fitness.
0: And it was bad, and we weren't happy about it. Okay, we felt, to be honest with you, felt validated on the right because we knew there was something wrong with the guy for 4 years, but the Democrats were lying. They were telling us he was fine when he was bringing on Vladimir Zelensky, the president of Ukraine, and introducing him accidentally as his mortal enemy. Do you remember this?
9: And now I want to hand it over to the president of Ukraine, who has as much courage as he has determination. Ladies and gentlemen, President Putin.
0: Wait, what? Okay, oh, well, Jimmy, that's just one time. He never does that, right?
9: Look, I wouldn't have picked Vice President Trump to be vice president.
0: I wouldn't have picked Vice President Trump. Okay, guys, Joe Biden was not a guy you could count on at any point in his presidency.
9: Let me start off with two words. Made in America.
0: Made in America. Two words. Made in America.
10: Just a bit outside. He tried the corner and missed.
0: But you understand. Okay, when Biden was forced off the ticket, did they have a primary and let the voters choose the nominee?
11: Not even close.
0: No. They announced Kamala Harris was going to be at the top of the ticket. All others need not apply. Okay, the donors wanted the black lady and they wanted to run on America's a systemically racist hellhole. You got to vote for her or Trump and the Klan are going to January 6th you and your family. Okay, and you'll live long enough. You know how Charlottesville was fake and we know the Southern Poverty Law Center paid for it? You'll live long enough to know that not that January 6th was fake per se, but they absolutely had federal exacerbators in the crowd to make it worse because they wanted to use that as a justification to never allow Donald Trump near politics again. And I'll be upfront with you. A lot of Republicans are okay with that. They were okay with that. They do not want this dude in politics. He is an actual disruptor because he's trying to do things. Okay, politicians don't like to do things. They like to run on things. Do you remember Obamacare? Okay, they called it the Affordable Care Act, which is hilarious.

0: We're going to repeal and replace Obamacare. We were like, yeah. And Trump turned to the Republicans and he was like, hey, do you guys have a plan to repeal and replace Obamacare? And what did they say?
1: The answer would be no.
0: The answer would be no. They didn't have one. And they embarrassed him in his first term. It was the late John McCain who cast the deciding vote and did the whole ha ha because he didn't like Trump because Trump slandered him. But understand, every single Republican, okay, who is a member of the Uniparty being the people in Washington that like stock tips, donor money, lobbyist dinners, and yes, oh yes, oh yes, those syrupy sweet interns with the southern accents.
2: Hubba, hubba.
0: Only in town for a couple of weeks of the year. Man, that's probably a sweet gig. But I'm telling you because I care, they don't actually want to accomplish anything if given the task. Why? Because they can't run on it. That's John Thune in the modern Republican Party. 84% of us want voter ID. He's like, we don't have the votes. What did he say last week? Well, what we should do is put it on the ballot. Let Democrats defend the fact that they don't need voter ID. Okay? But guys, if it is an existential threat and we really think election integrity is under assault, the last thing on earth we should be doing is conducting an election that none of us think is legitimate. Okay? But the point is, John Thune doesn't care about that. Because if you run on voter ID, you can go shake people down. Hey, we want to do this voter ID thing. And if you give us the House, the Senate, and the presidency, we will pass voter ID. And you go, but wait a minute. You have the House, the Senate, and the presidency. And John Thune's like, the number you have reached is not in service.
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14: He's Eric Cronin. I'm Gary McNamara. By the way, when they talk about college loans to Eric, and it's like, well, these are young kids. When I was 18, as I've always said, I took out, and this goes back a long time ago, I did not want to go into debt when I went to college. That's why I worked probably 55 hours a week. I worked two separate jobs and went to college full time.
15: Yeah.
14: I didn't want to get into debt, but I got offered $1,000, you know, $1,000 student loan the first year. And I go, I don't want to take it. My dad goes, no, take it. Go why? He says, you don't have to pay interest on it until like 9 months after you're out of college. If you pay the whole $100,000, that's what they had today, $1,000 off, you don't have to pay any interest. So I sat there, banked that, put it in interest-bearing accounts for 4 years, collected the interest, and then paid it off at the end. That was my

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13: We are Red Eye Radio, and he's Eric Cronin. I'm Gary McNamara. And things getting, well, some fisticuffs because of the whole flock camera thing. Protesters gathered in Fargo, North Dakota on Saturday to make their voices heard regarding the use of flock cameras by law enforcement, only for the initial peaceful protest to end up in fighting. The protest was primarily organized by a group calling themselves Midnight Mafia, who have been

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6: The ceasefire's ending. I'm Deborah Valentine, Fox News. The memorandum of understanding between the United States and Iran is set to expire today with no extension in sight. Fox's Marianne Rafferty has the story.
7: The 60-day agreement ran into trouble early on with both sides trading multiple waves of strikes. The deadline comes as Iran continues to attack ships in the Strait of Hormuz. Tehran is also working on a separate deal with Oman on managing the key waterway. The U.S., meantime, is ramping up economic pressure on Iran rather than launching a new military offensive. And elsewhere in the Middle East, a new round of diplomacy is playing out in Gaza. President Trump's son-in-law, Jared Kushner, holding rare talks with Hamas's leader in Egypt. He's trying to advance a Gaza ceasefire plan rejected by Israel. Kushner will meet with Israel's prime minister Monday.
6: President Trump claims the regime is near collapse, but Tehran's been able to skirt sanctions and sell millions of dollars of oil. Major military drills are underway in South Korea with thousands of U.S. troops expected to take part.
8: Ulchi Freedom Shield is a 10-day exercise that takes place around this time each year. We're told it'll reflect the changing character of war. That includes the use of unmanned systems, electronic warfare, and cyber operations. Commanders are also aware of the combat experience North Korean soldiers have gained fighting for Russia in Ukraine. While the Allies say the drills are defensive, Pyongyang denounces Ulchi Freedom Shield as a provocation. The United States and South Korea are in the process of handing over operational wartime control from Washington to Seoul. Jonathan Savage, Fox News.
6: Actress Hayden Panettiere has died at the age of 36. The actress, best known for her roles in shows like Heroes in Nashville. The cause of her death is unknown at this time. 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
7: We're on our radio. He's Eric Cronin. I'm Gary McNamara. By the way, when they talk about college loans to Eric, and it's like, yeah, well, these are young kids. When I was 18, as I've always said, I took out, and this goes back a long time ago, I did not want to go into debt when I went to college. That's why I worked probably 55 hours a week. I worked two separate jobs and went to college full time.
8: Yeah.
7: I didn't want to get into debt, but I got offered $1,000, you know, $1,000 student loan the first year. And I go, I don't want to take it. My dad goes, no, take it. I go, why? He says, you don't have to pay interest on it until like 9 months after you're out of college. If you pay the whole $100,000, that's what they had today, $1,000 off, you don't have to pay any interest. So I sat there, banked that, put it in interest-bearing accounts for 4 years, collected the interest, and then paid it off at the end. That was my philosophy of debt, even at 18.
8: Yeah.
7: You know, I did not want it. And so, you know, it's a different culture today. It's
8: one of my granddaughters, actually the three oldest granddaughters are all working and going to college at the same time, right? And so two of them are working, it's roughly 30 hours a week, but it's enough, right? Especially in going through college. And one of them is working more than 30 hours a week because she got a great job bartending. She works at one of these movie places that is also serves food and drinks, right? And she loves bartending. And then she goes, she said to me, and it's funny because we were kind of on an outing, me and her. And she says to me, yeah, she goes, I'm making so much money bartending, I'm thinking about quitting college. And she just stopped waiting for me to look over and go, huh? What? You're going to what? And then she started giggling. But, you know, it's if you don't, and I think it's important to build those ethics, work ethic, debt ethic, if you want to call it, along the way, so that when you're going through life, you can make smarter choices and have more freedom in your life.
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6: We are Red Eye Radio, and he's our crony, and I'm Gary McNamara. And things getting, some fisticuffs because of the whole flock camera thing. Protesters gathered in Fargo, North Dakota on Saturday to make their voices heard regarding the use of flock cameras by law enforcement, only for the initial peaceful protest to end up in fighting. The protest was primarily organized by a group calling themselves Midnight Mafia, who have been outspoken in their opposition to what they view as invasive levels of surveillance. They spoke of their need for privacy and distrust of the government, and the fact the government would use the information gained in flock cameras solely to fight crime. They didn't believe that. I think there's no end in sight to possible federal overreach, even if you have terrific guardrails, said one concerned citizens. I also don't like the idea of being surveilled wherever I go. The protest ended about 40 minutes after it started, when a physical fight broke out between those who were trying to make the event overtly political and those who were trying to keep it nonpartisan.
7: Ah, so, wow. There you go.

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6: Reports indicate very little diplomatic progress to de-escalate tension in the region and reopen the Strait of Hormuz. International shipping data indicated only 5 cargo ships passed through the strait on Saturday and none on Sunday. This is due to Iran continuing attacks on vessels. A bulk carrier reported being hit by an unknown projectile on Saturday. A day prior, an Emirati oil vessel was also targeted.
5: And President Trump keeps putting economic pressure on Iran, insisting he won't allow Iran have a nuclear weapon. In dealing with a country that does have nuclear weapons, North Korea, the president is scaling back a military exercise getting underway this week with South Korea, citing his good relationship with the North Korean leader. Back to the Middle East, a U.S. special envoy and member of the Trump Board of Peace will meet with Israel's prime minister today.
7: Jared Kushner met senior Hamas officials in Cairo, Egypt yesterday in an attempt to push forward President Trump's peace plan for Gaza. It's only the second time we know of that the White House envoy has held direct discussions with the militant group. Today's meeting with Benjamin Netanyahu comes after the Israeli Prime Minister rejected President Trump's plan to disarm Hamas.
5: Fox's Jonathan Savage, an actress, has died. Hayden Panettiere, whose career started as a child.
8: Finding fame, starring alongside Denzel Washington in Remember the Titans, before landing a leading role in Heroes, where she jumped to international fame, playing a superpower high school cheerleader. She later starred in the musical drama Nashville, where she saw both career and commercial success, earning 2 Golden Globe nominations and having multiple songs on the Billboard Hot Country Songs chart.
5: That's Fox's Todd Pyro. Hayden Panettiere was only 36. No cause of death has been given. 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
5: While the U.S. military remains on standby in the Middle East in case President Trump resumes bombing, War Secretary Pete Hegseth focuses on a different type of warfare, cyber.
10: Secretary Hegseth said the military is launching a program called CyberCom 2.0
11: that ensures our cyber power is a lethal and ready weapon of choice.
10: Hegseth says every military theater relies on cyber to operate in the modern age.
11: Air, land, sea, and space depends on our cyber superiority. By forging expert cyber forces with deep technical mastery, we ensure that commanders have the capabilities that they need to dominate the modern battlefield.
10: He adds that cyber personnel are not just support, they're war fighters, making necessary changes.
11: And settling for the status quo, well, that's a direct path to failure.
10: Kevin Uresky, Fox News.
5: Oil prices are up slightly.
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21: 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Gary McNamara and Eric Hurley talk about everything from politics to social issues and news of the day. 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
23: Hi.
22: Why we are doomed?
23: We haven't said that in a while.
24: Just one more reason as to why we are doomed.
22: Why we are doomed.
23: Yeah.
22: CBS News poll. Would you approve? Oh, by the way, good morning and all that other crap.
24: Yeah, blah, blah, blah. Happy weekend with the station that cares. Yada, yada, yada, yada, yada. We're here for you. Blah, blah, blah, blah, blah. Always thinking of you, the listener.
22: Right. Good weekend, everything else.
24: Blah,
0: it's hot in Texas.
24: More heat this week.
0: Right, exactly.
24: Blah, blah, blah, everybody forgetting it's August, apparently.
0: All right, CBS News poll. Would you approve or disapprove of government price controls? Approve. Democrats, 75%. Independents, 62%. Republicans, 54% of Republicans answered that question. Would you approve or disapprove of government price controls? This is the problem with the Republican Party that we have talked about for the longest time. You know, this is the, you know, in 2006, and again, in I have voted in every Republican primary. As I said, the last time I think I remember voting for a Democrat was a highway department supervisor, but I think the Republican was charged with the crime. This goes way, way, way, way back years ago. He was charged with some kind of crime. It was just, but that was in, that was 30, 40 years ago.
24: Yeah.
0: As we have said all along, if I was a Republican and somebody said, you're a rhino, I'd go, absolutely I am.
24: Uh-huh.
0: I'm way more conservative as to where the populist liberal portion of the Republican Party is going.
24: Oh, yeah.
0: I'd wear that with a badge of pride. And if you're somebody who's saying, I'm not a rhino, I'm a Republican because I promote liberal ideology, well, then that should be a badge of shame.
24: Yeah.
0: For you.
24: Right.
0: 54% of Republicans believe in price controls. And it was fascinating because I was looking at some of the debate going back and forth on social media. And somebody's, it was Frank, a bunch of people have posted it. But the first one I saw was Frank Luntz. I was on the plane coming back. And by the way, you know, flying back from New York on a Sunday morning is a great time to do show prep.
24: Oh, yeah.
0: There's nothing to bother me at all.
24: Yeah.
0: But when I saw Frank Luntz, you know, was talking about, and somebody sat there and said, because I think Frank Luntz said, this show's majority are for price caps. Mm-hmm. And somebody wrote, see, you're just an idiot. It's price controls, not price caps.
24: Oh, like, well, that's completely different.
0: It's like, and this guy just got blasted by everyone. What are you talking about?
24: Wow.
0: Wow. You know, but you look at it, and we said it all along. You know, what's one of the price caps that both people that are viewed like Josh Hawley as a conservative, what's the price cap he's talked about?
24: On credit cards.
0: Capping the interest rate on credit cards to 10%.
24: Yep.
0: Right. And, you know, and it just shows you how economically illiterate. If you say you're for government price controls and you're a Republican, you have no clue as to how economics works. Zero, none. You have no history. Now, look, the Democrats and independents, Democrats are crazy. Republicans aren't supposed to be crazy. They're not supposed to be completely and totally ignorant as to how economics works.
24: Well, inevitably, it was going to get to this point. Inevitably, as they moved the Republicans further and further left, we were going to get to this point. See these kind of numbers. Yeah. And that's what you're seeing.
0: Well, when you have President Trump promoting proudly the government taking equity in corporations instead of saying, just let them fail.
24: Right.
0: Let them fail.
24: Right.
0: Let them fail.
24: Right.
0: Let them fail. When you have both J.D. Vance and the president promoting the fact that the government should have equity and ownership in large corporations like AI, as we said, there's going to be a price to pay down the road for that because now you've made it easier for Democrats to promote and say, they're calling us communist socialists. My God, your two biggest leaders in the Republican Party are talking socialism and communism as a good thing.
24: Yes.
0: And there's no revolt in the Republican Party at all. Everybody's completely and totally silent.
24: Yep. Yep. I mean, you would think there would be a big back and forth on social media about this, and it really didn't play out that way. And it didn't play out that way because more and more you see the Republican Party and you ask yourself, like, on Capitol Hill, why are our representatives, why are the GOP members of the Senate going further and further left? It used to be that, you know, we had a few to worry, just a couple, two, three, maybe four to worry about in the Senate. You know, Susan Collins, Murkowski, the same old thing, same old. But now you get now very clearly where the party is going further and further left. And I don't see a big pushback on this.
2: No.
24: I mean, you'll see a nudge here and there.
2: Mm-hmm.
24: You know, we need to primary Susan Collins or Murkowski. And it's like,
2: with what?
24: Who are you going to put in there? Because we have said this, it's the same thing as with term limits. Well, who do you think the rank and file are going to vote for? They want the people. Murkowski and Collins keep winning because the people support it.
2: Yeah.
24: If in Missouri, those people feel like Josh Hawley, that's the reason Josh Hawley won.
2: Yeah.
24: He's not one of those crazy Democrats. Maybe he is.
3: Goes back to his predecessor.
2: That goes back, but no, we know Eric knows he's not a Democrat. Yeah, we're going back to what's her name? I can't think of her name at the moment. I can see her face. I can't think of her name.
3: Oh, she's not one of those. Yeah, she's not one of those crazy Democrats.
2: Claire McCaskill. Yeah, Claire McCaskill. Thanks.
24: Yeah, and so it's funny because I had to repeat the commercial in my head. I had to actually go through the commercial script in my head, because we referred to the commercial Claire McCaskill was running, and she wanted to separate herself from the rest of the Democrats, and she had these two guys talking, you know, well, hi, Bob, hi, Bill, who are you going to vote for? I'm voting for Claire McCaskill. She's not one of those crazy Democrats. And we said, look, this is how it works. Those words were coming back in their internal call-outs. Crazy Democrats. We don't like the crazy Democrats. Well, apparently they do, because Josh Hawley won.
2: But everything is relevant. Well, on a lot of stuff, the culture wars, he's not. And by the way, at that point, that was basically, let's be intellectually honest, that was on the culture wars.
24: Oh, yeah.
2: Sure. That was more on the culture wars, because nothing, there is nothing when you look at the fiscal situation in the United States right now, mm-hmm. there is nothing where you could sit there and you can say that the Democrats are, well, I guess you can now say the Democrats are crazy on it. The Republicans, when it comes to spending, are approaching crazy.
24: Well, but this is the thing. If you're at the point where you're pushing for government control of profits for corporations.
2: Oh, yeah, I was talking more about the debt budget,
24: that's,
2: whatever.
24: That, to me, you're in crazy Democrat territory.
2: Yeah.
24: And so, you know, this is exactly what happens when, I won't say when the public allows, I was about to say that, but no, this is where the public is. And if you get more and more support for socialism, I expect 28 to. I expect to hear the words "single payer system" again. We'll hear somebody talk about it. How far it will go, yeah. I don't know, but we will definitely hear that discussion in 28.
2: You know, when you're as old as I am, and you remember
24: and
2: the 70s,
24: really, really, really, really, really, really old,
2: and you remember the 70s.
24: You don't buy green bananas,
2: and the price controls, the price caps on gasoline. What happened? What happened?
24: Well, it kept the prices high.
2: The prices were capped,
24: mm-hmm.
2: But what happened? You had lines a mile long.
24: Yeah. Yeah,
2: you had odd even days where you could go. There was a gasoline shortage,
24: and
2: when you put price controls on, you get less of the product every single time in recorded economic history. You get less available to you,
24: and you don't get there is no requirement for them to drop the price down. Only competition dictates that you should do that.
0: Right.
24: Hawaii started that.
0: Yep.
24: Hawaii started that when Hawaii started the whole price controls, price caps on gasoline, on fuel. Well, the prices hovered right near that cap. Where in other parts of the nation, and I do understand,
0: yeah,
24: it is different in Hawaii because everything's more expensive, given that they have to ship everything to the islands. But they kept those prices close to the cap,
0: yeah,
24: for as long as that cap was in place. And as long as you do that, as long as you create these rules, okay, let's go back to credit card companies. Cap it at 10%. What does that mean? Credit lines for a lot of people go away completely. And then for the people who have been responsible with their credit lines, paid everything on time, they've used their credit cards for whatever it is, their miles, or it's maybe more secure because the credit card companies, you know, will protect you and have protection when it comes to fraud, that kind of thing. Anytime you see a situation like that, there's going to be a drawdown of credit lines so people don't have, in the case of an emergency, you have a flat tire, you have something go on, and you need to spend $500 to $1,000. Now, you can say, well, then they should have $1,000 in savings. Yeah, true. But that's not the way it works. And so when credit lines are drawn down, what happened when we saw the Democrats basically approach such an idea? You saw the payroll loan companies pop up all over the U.S. And they're charging, I don't know what the interest rate is on those.
0: A poll of Groundwork Collaborative and Project Borrowers shows nearly two-thirds of U.S. voters, 64%, support capping credit card interest rates at 10%, even if it reduces card rewards or tightens approval. However, other surveys like Wallet Hub poll show lower general backing when factoring in strict credit card restrictions. When you actually say, okay, here's what's, when you simply say, well, we're going to lower to 10%, we love it. Now, we know what happened during the credit card Bill of Rights.
24: Right.
0: Remember when they were capping late fees and stuff like that?
24: Yeah.
0: Millions of people lost their credit card.
24: And payday loans came about.
0: And payday, exactly. Well, they were there already, but I mean, they increased. And then it was like, well, payday loans are out there charging, you know, you shouldn't be charging whatever it would be, 30% for a late fee here or whatever the fee would be.
24: Mm-hmm.
0: Oh, okay, let's go for 400% APR for a payday loan.
24: Right.
0: But why? Because the president has said it too. Remember, he agreed with Josh Hawley.
24: Oh, yeah.
0: Why didn't they do it? It would have affected retail consumerism in the market. That's the one strong point over the last year and a half, has been people are still spending money by using their credit cards, and credit card is credit card debt, retail debt like that has skyrocketed. If you take that out, you seriously affect the economy, is their fear.
24: Well, and we can, if you want to, you know, narrow it down to just the recent years, the COVID years up until now. And Jamie Dimon talked about this because as the CEO of Chase Bank, JP Morgan Chase, they're able to monitor how much people have in savings. And the savings started to build when people didn't have to spend money on commuting because they were working from home. They were giving government money because of COVID. And their savings started to build. As that savings was drawing down, and I think it was between December of 22 and summer of 23, if I recall correctly. But he said in the next 6 months, that savings basically is going to be depleted by the average person. What happens after savings are depleted? Because if you're counting on the savings to supplement your income, it's not necessarily frivolous spending. You're not going out and just, you know, buying things that you don't need. You're filling in the budget gap. And when you run out of that money in savings, you're going to start turning to credit cards. and credit card use has gone up dramatically. You know, again, if you keep it relative to what we have seen. Look, the credit card use in the 80s is really what boomed the mall industry. For those under the age of 60, a mall was a building that had multiple stores in it. And they, each of the department stores decided to then pair with financial arms, and they used to extend credit, but it was a card that you had to use in their store. You couldn't use their credit card across the hall in the other stores. And it was actually a great marketing tool, but people spent like crazy. It expanded the economy. You can say whether or not it's good, a good idea personally to spend and create that kind of debt. But if you're talking about the economy, you want to draw it down in terms of retail spending. This is one sure way to do it.
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0: We are on our radio. He is Eric Carlin. I'm Gary McNamara. So when just asked the question, do you believe government should cap credit card rates at 10%? It was like 64% of the public thinks it's a great idea.
1: Yeah.
0: And as we said, overall, with the government having price controls in general, it's the same thing. It's way up there, including 54% of Republicans are for it. Now, Wallet Hub did a poll, and they basically talked about the consequences, because the one poll on the credit card said, well, you might lose the perks, you know, like the perks like points and stuff like that. And, you know, the vast majority, 64%, said, well, we'd rather have the 10% than the perks.
1: Right.
2: Right. Yeah, yeah.
0: Then Wallet Hub did the actual reality survey.
2: Uh-huh.
0: 37% don't support a 10% cap on credit card interest rates if only people with excellent credit card credit gets approved.
2: Yeah.
0: Nearly 2 in 5 Americans don't support a 10% credit card cap. Okay, so that means still the majority do?
2: Interesting.
0: Yeah. Okay, I still got to figure this. This doesn't make sense.
3: This
0: I
3: was thinking is something KMJ. 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
0: We'll do this coming up.
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3: 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These aren't just miles. These are moments. They're commitment. 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
6: And I'm Gary McNamara along with Eric Harley. Okay, we got it straightened out on the whole the polling on credit card interest rates coming up in just a minute.
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6: Okay, I just saw a couple of stories contradict each other, but I found the majority of stories say that the Wallet Hub survey shows Americans are skeptical about making credit card rates 10% when told of the reality of what would happen. Only about 2 in 5 Americans support a 10% cap on credit card interest rates if only those with excellent credit are approved for the special rate and you lose your credit card.
7: And that's exactly
6: which is the reality of it. You lose your access to credit. But when the question is asked, without the consequences, the full consequences, because it was, well, would you, if they took away your perks, would you go for the 10%? Then that actually is not the question.
7: Right.
6: The question is, would you have access to credit?
7: Right.
6: Now, for me, I, you know, the one of the best things ever is that really my first, what I call, I mean, you know, cleaning the toilets was a real job. Mm-hmm. Anybody would probably say, well, you can't discount that one if your first job was cleaning toilets.
7: Mm-hmm.
6: When I went to work for the bank and was a bill collector all during college, changed everything in me. I mean, it changed everything. And I've just never been somebody. I probably was not as conservative as my parents were coming out of the Depression, but then they had no credit cards at that point.
7: Right.
6: And I said the only
7: credit... actually a guy named McNamara that started the whole thing. True story. He started
6: Diners Club. Yeah, Diners you're right. Club. You're right. Yes.
7: One night he forgot his wallet, and then he made a deal with the restaurant owner. And then I guess paid him interest. I don't know what happened, but he came up with the Diners Club card, and the rest is history.
6: Yeah.
7: Yeah.
6: So when the only credit card debt I ever got into, I remember, I had something major on my cargo, and I didn't have the, you know, this is when I was pretty poor.
7: Yeah.
6: And I took out $1,500 and I paid it. I don't know how many months. I can't remember how many months, but I remember seeing the interest rate on it.
7: Yeah.
6: I already didn't want to do it knowing that I couldn't pay it off in 2 months.
7: Right.
6: And now with me, with my, you know, with the credit cards I have, the ones I really use are, you know, the Amazon card that gets you what, 5% back.
7: Right.
6: And yeah. I'm always, it's like, you know, I put something in yesterday. It's like, zero.
7: Mm-hmm.
6: I got the credit, the 5% back, you know, for that particular product, but I pay that credit card off every month. And for the airlines, I mean, I have one of the airline cards. I use that for almost everything else. And I can't tell you how many free flights I have gotten.
7: Yeah.
6: And how many points I have. I think right now I have about 700,000 points.
7: Wow. Wow.
6: And I made a first class, because you just don't pick any flight because sometimes they're just completely and totally unreasonable.
7: Mm.
6: I made a first class trip for 51,000.
7: Mm.
6: So you think about if I've got 700,000, how many you could, but that's first class. If I would have gone coach on that, it probably would have been 30,000.
7: Yeah.
6: Right. I'm getting ready to pay it off here, you know, in a week, whatever I owe, you know, from the last couple of months. And then any big expenditure I want, I will put on the day after I get my statement or the statement is produced because then I have 2 full months to pay it back.
7: Mm-hmm.
6: Mm-hmm. That's how I use my credit card. So I don't care what the interest rate is.
7: Right.
6: I could care less.
7: Right.
6: But that lesson when I had to, and I don't know how long it took me to pay it off, 3 or 4 months, but every time I had to pay the interest on that, it just drove me crazy.
7: You know what really for me kept me at bay with that, and I've never had ever one late payment, but it's that fear that, because you would always get that, you would always see it in pop culture, like on TV shows or whatever, you know, they come and if you default on your, you know, your payments or whatever, they start coming in and repossessing your furniture. They grab your TV, whatever you bought with the credit, you know, and I don't think they do any of that anymore with the exception of vehicles and of course, houses. But that idea, because I thought that was just embedded in my mind. And I was seeing it as a kid and I was thinking, and when I got my first card, and I still have that card and never use it, and they charge me $20 a year because I never use it, and I pay it gladly. In fact, it's coming up in September. It comes up next month. And I've had it for the 35, 36 years. And I just remember, okay, here's what I'll do. Try and, you know, start building credit. and then I'll buy, let's say, $50 in groceries. But I'm not going to buy anything else until I pay that $50, right? I'll buy some gas, but I'm not going to buy anything else until I pay that, because I was always afraid in the back of my mind, even though the reality was eventually, you know, I learned the reality is, no, they're not going to come repossess everything. But I didn't, bankruptcy also sounded the worst to me. I knew nothing about it to begin with, but, and I know a lot of people have to go through it, but it's, in my mind, it was the court saying, okay, you owe us everything. We're going to liquidate everything you have. You know, bring all of your belongings, or we'll come to your house and auction everything off, and, you know, that kind of thing. And I thought to myself, this is not an option. If I don't have the money to pay for it, I can't borrow too far into the future. And that was always a big deal for me.
6: Well, it's the culture that both you and I were brought up in. I was telling my brother over the weekend, you know, because he was like, you know, where was Eric born? And I said, well, I mean, Nebraska, right?
7: Yeah, Omaha, off at Air Force Base.
6: Yeah, you're born in Nebraska. So, but yeah, the majority of where he has lived, you know, when he was young, was the southern border, and I grew up on the northern border. And I said, we always chuckle with each other, you know, about how what similar mindset, you know, you grew up on one border, I grew up on the other border, yeah, and we have a we think the same.
7: Yeah,
6: we have a lot of the same opinions on the issues,
7: right?
6: But we process thoughts the same way.
7: But also in life, our life choices in terms of, you know, finances and things like that.
6: Well, that's
7: similar.
6: Yeah. That's part of the culture.
7: Yeah, sure.
6: We grew up, and that, I said we grew up in the same kind of financial culture that our parents did,
7: yeah,
6: and we just you don't take on debt. There is a thing called in the culture that we were brought up in, debt shame.
7: Yeah.
6: Not being able to pay your debt shame. You would do anything to pay. You'd work two jobs, three jobs. It didn't matter.
7: Yeah.
6: There was an incredible amount of shame for not taking care of the things that you need to take care of. There was no gray area there.
7: No.
6: It was absolute. You did it. And so there was a panic. There's always been a panic for me, and I will say that it's majority of how I think financial things. My mother thought the same way, but it came from my father.
7: Right.
6: I only had one car loan in my life for $4,000, and I paid that off here within a few months. And when I buy cars, I don't think I can get away with buy a car from my dealership this time. But I bought the last two cars from the same dealership. And both I paid cash for. I save up.
7: Mm-hmm.
6: But I made the deal, and I never said it, but they just assumed I was going to do payments. So the final amount was what the payments were going to be. And they said, so, I mean, how long do you want to stretch this out over? And I said, well, one day. What do you mean one day? I go, I'm paying cash. The last time, they were a little bit perturbed with me.
7: Yeah.
6: I'm like, why are you? You know, they were angry with me because I... And I didn't tell them. I did not lie to them. I would never do that. I've just not, in any kind of transaction, I'm going to lie to anybody. It's just I know, because the vast majority of people finance a car, they just assumed I was financing the car. I never told them.
7: Well, the last truck that I bought, I just recently got another truck, but the last truck before that I bought, I actually went through the financing and everything else, and I have a family member who works for the corporation who owns a ton of dealerships. So I got the family deal, right? I got the employee discount.
6: You got the putty inside deal?
7: Yeah. High five.
6: Wow.
7: High five.
6: He got the inside deal.
7: I got the undercoating. But, you know, they said it's a sale price, but it's not the cash price. The cash price actually would have been higher. They said the sale price, because they make money from their own, and they have their own financial arm. They can shop around different financial arms, as people know, when you go into finance a vehicle. But I actually qualified for the company's financial arm to get a loan. And then 2 weeks before the first payment was due, I paid it off. And so it didn't, I got the deal, the sales deal, because here's the deal, right? You go in, and I don't know how many dealerships do this. I don't know if they do it on every vehicle. It was a brand new vehicle. And they said, you know, because I know the guy in finance, and he told me, here's how it works. You know, we know that if you pay this out over whatever, 60 months, you know, I think they go up to 90, 84, 90, 70 something, 84 months now.
6: Wow.
7: And so if you do that, we're going to make this discount money that we, on the price here that we apply, we're going to make that back, of course, if you pay it out as most people do. And I told him right then, well, that's not going to happen, because I'll be paying this before the first payment is due. As soon as it posts on the account, I'm paying it off. And I did. And he knew that. And he said, there's no problem there. No, there's no penalty for the early payoff. So I got the discount. So that's one way to do it if you've got cash and they're offering a discount for financing. Go through the financing and then pay it off for that first payment.
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1: We're Red Eye Radio. He's Eric Carlin. I'm Gary McNamara. By the way, when they talk about college loans to Eric, and it's like, well, these are young kids. When I was 18, as I've always said, I took out, and this goes back a long time ago, I did not want to go into debt when I went to college. That's why I worked probably 55 hours a week. I worked two separate jobs and went to college full time.
2: Yeah.
1: I didn't want to get into debt, but I got offered $1,000, you know, $1,000 student loan the first year. And I go, I don't want to take it. My dad goes, no, take it. I go, why? He says, you don't have to pay interest on it until like 9 months after you're out of college. If you pay the whole $100,000, that's what they had today, $1,000 off, you don't have to pay any interest. So I sat there, banked that, put it in interest-bearing accounts for 4 years, collected the interest, and then paid it off at the end. That was my philosophy of debt, even at 18.
2: Yeah.
1: You know, I did not want it. And so, you know, it's a different culture today.
2: One of my granddaughters, actually the three oldest granddaughters are all working and going to college at the same time, right? And so two of them are working, it's roughly 30 hours a week, but it's enough, right? Especially in going through college. And one of them is working more than 30 hours a week because she got a great job bartending. She works at one of these movie places that is also serves food and drinks, right? And she loves bartending. And then she said to me, and it's funny because we were kind of on an outing, me and her. And she says to me, she goes, I'm making so much money bartending, I'm thinking about quitting college. And she just stopped waiting for me to look over and go, huh? What? You're going to what? And then she started giggling. But, you know, it's if you don't, and I think it's important to build those ethics, work ethic, debt ethic, if you want to call it, along the way, so that when you're going through life, you can make smarter choices and have more freedom in your life.
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4: The time is up. I'm Dave Anthony, Fox News. That 60-day Memorandum of Understanding the U.S. and Iran signed as a framework for a deal to end the conflict expires today with no deal in sight.
5: The Memorandum of Understanding was declared over by President Trump on July 8th, a few days after the U.S. renewed military strikes. The Strait of Hormuz remains closed to almost all maritime traffic. Only five cargo ships passed through over the weekend. According to the Wall Street Journal, Iran spent the last 60 days boosting missile and drone production.
4: Fox's Jonathan Savage. Now another conflict. Trump's special envoy and Board of Peace member Jared Kushner is in Israel, which rejected the latest Gaza peace plan.
6: Kushner met Sunday in Egypt with Hamas chief Khalil al-Haya to solidify the process for Hamas to lay down their weapons in Gaza. Kushner was joined by Board of Peace envoys Nikolai Mladenov and Tony Blair. Reports indicate he'll meet today with Israeli Prime Minister Benjamin Netanyahu, who recently called the Board of Peace roadmap unacceptable.
4: Fox's Trey Yingston, Tel Aviv. President Trump is scaling back U.S. military exercises with South Korea, citing his good relationship with North Korea's leader.
7: The president posted on Truth Social, the exercises slated to start this week are costly and send a hostile signal to North Korea. He also made it clear he's not happy that South Korea didn't back the U.S. in its military action against Iran. Those exercises have been going on for decades and are meant to help South Korea beef up its readiness against North Korean threats.
4: Fox's Jill Nato, an actress, has died young. Hayden Panettiere, who starred in the TV shows Nashville and Heroes.
8: I've got the Bishop game next week, SATs in October, homecoming's 3 weeks from today, and I'm a freak show.
9: You're being a little dramatic, don't you think?
4: No cause of death given. Panettiere was only 36. A baseball pitcher has also died. Tommy John was 83, famous for more than his pitching. His name lives on medically. The operation he got to repair his elbow decades ago is called Tommy John surgery. 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
4: Parts of Indiana remain underwater in a flooding disaster that's left at least 7 people dead. The White River near Indianapolis crested almost a foot higher than the previous record in 1913. The water is receding in some areas, but...
3: because people start progressing into areas that they can now get to, but there are hazards that have washed into areas that they shouldn't be. There are electrical lines that may become re-energized that are still in water.
4: Hamilton County Emergency Management Director Chad Kinnett, hundreds of homes have been flooded, roads washed out, and there are still 110,000 power outages. There are even more homes and businesses without electricity in Hawaii after Hurricane Lala brushed by the Big Island. The eye did not make landfall, but the storm hit hard.
9: When you have 28 inches of rain, they had 28 inches of rain in some areas, there's just going to be a ton of landslides on the Big Island.
4: That's Governor Josh Green. Some areas of Hawaii got even more rain than that, around 3 feet. More than 100 homes damaged or destroyed. All schools and government offices closed today in Hawaii.
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21: This is America in the Morning from Westwood One. Good morning, I'm John Trout. It's Monday, August 17th, 2026. Here's what's coming up on America in the Morning.
22: The head of CENTCOM visits the USS Abraham Lincoln in the Middle East as the ceasefire deadline between the U.S. and Iran is set to expire. I'm John Stolness in Washington.
23: More than two dozen people shot, 11 killed in a weekend filled with gun violence across the U.S.
24: It's just been chaos.
23: I'm Jim Roop.
25: Lala, weakened from a hurricane to now a tropical storm, continues to pound Hawaii's Big Island.
26: The heavy rainfall will continue.
25: I'm Donna Water.
27: Deadly flooding and evacuations in Indiana.
3: There are electrical lines that may become re-energized that are still in water.
27: I'm Clayton Neville.
28: Tommy John passes on at 83. I'm Robert Workman.
29: The World War II Memorial on the National Mall has been vandalized with the words, "Clean hands, dirty." Marcela Sanchez, Washington.
21: All ahead on America in the Morning. It's 7 after. Amidst reports of poor living and work conditions on board the USS Abraham Lincoln that have been surfacing over the last few weeks, one of the nation's top military leaders visited sailors during his trip to the Middle East. John Stolness has more from Washington.
22: U.S. CENTCOM Commander Admiral Brad Cooper praised the crew of the Lincoln and called his time there awe-inspiring. The roughly 5,000 sailors on board have been deployed for a record 240 straight days without a break, and family members of some of them have vocalized poor living and work conditions on board. Defense Secretary Pete Hegseth says concerns about conditions are overblown. Former chairman of the Joint Chiefs of Staff, Admiral Mike Mullen, tells ABC's This Week,
1: "The truth probably lies somewhere in the middle. Some of these problems, I was connected with Admiral Cooper last night, who was on the ship yesterday, and he told me he had a really good visit. He said many of these problems were early in the deployment and they were solved. But these are morale issues on a ship, which you really have to focus on, and they have been pressed in combat."
22: Mullen says morale is up significantly on board the Lincoln. The USS George Washington is steaming from the Pacific to the Middle East to relieve the Lincoln in the next few days. On ABC's This Week, Democratic Senator Ruben Gallego lays the blame at the feet of the president.
2: "This administration did not plan for this war. Did not plan how to get out of this war. Did not really understand how this war was going to escalate. They were basically trying and hoping that this war would end up just like the war in Venezuela, and our men and women are now suffering the consequences of that."
22: Meanwhile, the 60-day deadline for the U.S.-Iran Memorandum of Understanding signed back in June expires today. Fox News reports the Trump administration reportedly opened a back channel to the Iranian Islamic Revolutionary Guard to try and bring an end to the conflict. In remarks on Long Island, New York, Friday, President Trump claimed the U.S. would one day take over complete ownership of the Strait of Hormuz.
5: "And after we finish defeating Iran, which is being very badly defeated, pretty soon I'll be declaring the Hormuz Strait a territory of the United States."
22: Iranian officials called that claim a delusion. John Stolness, Washington.
21: A college campus, a Michigan neighborhood, in Philadelphia, Chicago, Baltimore, in a bar, and even at a gun violence reduction event in Kentucky, there were shootings across America over the weekend that left more than 11 dead. Jim Roop has a recap.
6: Friday, a mass shooting in Missaukee County, Michigan, results in six dead, including a 16-year-old boy and a 13-year-old girl left in critical condition. Michigan State Police Lieutenant Ashley Miller says it started with officers responding to a call at a home in Lake Township, leading to a search for a suspect, 39-year-old Chad Hickman, and that led to more victims across three crime scenes.
7: "This type of situation, I mean, doesn't happen too often, and when it happens in a small town, it's scary."
6: The suspect, Hickman, among the dead. All victims died of gunshot wounds. It's unclear if the suspect shot himself. Saturday, a 19-year-old is arrested on suspicion of opening fire on the campus of Virginia State University. Five people wounded in that shooting, with one in critical condition. Also Saturday, a 16-year-old boy is killed and four wounded in a shooting at what was reportedly a gun violence reduction program event in Lexington, Kentucky. While the investigation is ongoing, Police Chief Lawrence Weather suggests this violence seems to have sprung from an angry confrontation.
8: "If you know something, you know some people that are kind of like angry at each other or arguing back and forth, please let us know. Let somebody know."
6: The suspect or suspects are still believed to be on the loose. In Baltimore, a 29-year-old off-duty police officer was killed in a violent confrontation at an after-hours speakeasy. Police Commissioner Kevin Bethel says that investigation's ongoing.
10: "As to one, you know, what this site was, why the officer was there."
6: And early Sunday in Hartford, Connecticut, one person killed, four wounded in a shooting at a local bar there. Hartford Police Lieutenant Aaron Boysford says it feels like his short-staffed department is playing whack-a-mole when it comes to bar violence.
11: "We police the bars best we can. You know, we'll be at one, there'll be a disturbance in the next one, we'll move to that one, and then we play this game every weekend."
6: According to the Gun Violence Archive data, there have been more than 280 mass shootings so far this year in the U.S. I'm Jim Roop.
21: 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It's 12 after. When we return on America in the Morning, an update on Western wildfires and Midwest flooding. Back after these messages.

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6: Where?
7: It's 5 till America in the Morning continues. News from Hollywood, where actress Hayden Panettiere has died. Panettiere got her acting start as a child on the soap opera One Life to Live and Guiding Light, and also appeared in films including Remember the Titans and Ice Princess. She also had roles on the small screen on the TV shows Ally McBeal, Heroes, and Nashville. Her publicist did not release details on how she passed away. Hayden Panettiere was 36. There were more repeats at the box office this weekend, and more records were broken in the process. A recap from the weekend with entertainment reporter Kevin Carr.
8: The Amazing Spider-Man continued his marvelous run at the box office, clinching first place for the third week in a row.
9: What is happening to me?
8: The Web Slinger grossed $70 million to easily keep the top spot.
10: I am totally out of control.
8: With a running domestic total shy of $800 million, Spider-Man Brand New Day made history again for being the second fastest film to crack $2 billion worldwide, just behind his own team in Avengers Endgame 7 years ago.
11: Then I defy the gods.
8: In a distant but still remarkable second was The Odyssey.
12: Let's go!
8: Christopher Nolan's sword and sandal epic slayed $23 million in its fifth weekend and shows little signs of slowing down. The rest of the top five were populated by new releases.
13: I'm the past, really.
8: The J.J. Abrams-produced creature feature, The End of Oak Street, was third with $21 million. That's a tad soft for the $80 million budgeted film.
14: What about the people who are out there getting eaten?
8: This suburban dino thriller is going to need to have the legs of a T-Rex to end its theatrical run in the black.
15: No dino's too big, no pup's too small.
8: Also on the dinosaur front, Paw Patrol the Dino Movie came in slightly lower with $21.5 million for fourth place. That's about what the previous film made opening weekend, though this third movie has a higher budget.
16: How did we get to this point so quickly?
8: Rounding out the top five was Cat's Eye Wild Hearts, a profile of the International Girls Group, bringing in just under $4 million. I'm Kevin Carr.
7: Artwork that was stolen, worth millions of dollars, was recovered by Italian authorities. Correspondent Charles de Ledesma reports the stolen paintings included work from Renoir and Matisse.
17: A statement from the Italian Carabinieri's Art Recovery Squad explains the paintings were discovered during searches ordered by prosecutors, but no further details were given. They disappeared earlier this year from a private museum near the northern city of Parma, police say. The three recovered paintings are Fish by Auguste Renoir, Still Life with Cherries by Paul Cézanne, and Odalisque on the Terrace by Henri Matisse. The Cézanne's valued at $7 million, the Renoir $3.5 million, and the Matisse at $23,000. Local media reports that the thieves took the paintings in less than 3 minutes and escaped across the museum gardens. The crime follows a series of high-profile heists at major European museums. I'm Charles de Ledesma.
7: America in the Morning for Monday, August 17th, 2026 is produced by Jeff McKay. I'm John Trout. This is Westwood One.

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1: 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Just play the game one way. You hit a ball in the gap, run. Boom, coming in hot.
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7: It is still President Trump's number one goal in the Iran conflict. I'm Dave Anthony, Fox News. Writing on Truth Social a short time ago, Iran cannot have in any way, shape, or form a nuclear weapon.
8: I just got off the phone with President Trump, who discussed the situation with Iran as the 60-day memorandum of understanding expires.
7: That memorandum set up a ceasefire as the framework for a deal that never happened. Fox's Trey Yingston, Tel Aviv.
8: The president told Fox News Iran should raise the white flag of surrender. He went on to say, I have no time schedule. I'm not in a hurry. The president indicated that the U.S. naval blockade is continuing to put new economic pressure on the Iranian regime, despite what the Iranians have said publicly. He said they're good poker players, but they're dying.
7: Iran continues to attack ships in the Strait of Hormuz. Only five vessels went through there over the weekend. The president also talked to Trey about his Board of Peace plan for Gaza, saying Hamas is giving up their weapons. The day after his special envoy, Jared Kushner, held talks with Hamas in Egypt. Now, Israel's rejected that plan as unacceptable. Kushner will meet today with Israeli Prime Minister Benjamin Netanyahu. The president's also scaling back U.S. military exercises with South Korea.
9: Ulchi Freedom Shield is an annual set of drills designed to ensure South Korean and American troops can withstand a North Korean attack. But North Korea's leader Kim Jong-un views them as a rehearsal for an invasion of his country. President Trump announced on Truth Social yesterday the drills would be substantially reduced because it's too late to cancel. He said they send a signal that is totally inappropriate and hostile, and cited his very good relationship with Kim.
7: That's Fox's Jonathan Savage. An actress has died, Hayden Panettiere, who made a name for herself as a child in Remember the Titans.
10: Is Coach Yost here?
11: We're busy. Interviewing for head coaching jobs. Got 11 offers and certainly no time for you.
7: Panettiere later starred in the TV shows Heroes in Nashville. She was only 36, no cause of death given. 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
17: Appearance in this week's forecast, the valley will see a slight drop in temperatures with mid to upper 90s. We'll see higher than average fire risk beginning Thursday through Saturday in the Sierra. From the ABC 30 Weather Center, I'm Christina Lopez for KMJ News.
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0: Good morning. This is Phil Tews from the Fresno Livestock Sales Yard, reporting some highlights from this Saturday sale of August the 15th. Total receipts in the offering today, 898 head. In the swine division, market hogs ranked from 220 to 305, brought from 98 to $1.05 per hundredweight. Roasters weighing from 70 to 100 pounds, brought from $1 to $1.22 per hundredweight. And wieners sold in a range of 50 up to $80 per head. And sows brought from 50 to 65 cents per hundredweight. In the goat section, market goats brought from 220 up to 300, with one individual bringing 420. Feeder goats 160 to 220. Heavy does 200 to 260. Muck sold in a range of 275 up to $390, and our families brought 210 to $250 per family. In the sheep section, heavy lambs brought from 290 to an extreme top of 380, light lambs from 175 to 240, blackface ewes from 215 to 290, wool ewes 145 to 210, hair ewes 225 to 300, rams 310 up to $415, families 225 to $310 per family. In the cattle section, drop calves, dairies only, 550 to 625. Medium yielding cows from 135 to 149. Bulls sold in a range of 175 up to 240 per hundredweight. Sitting on the seats today, we had 81 buyers. We had 108 sellers. 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
1: Fresno County growers can find out how drones can help them out in the fields. The UC Kearney Ag Center in Parlier will host a workshop to show how drones are transforming agriculture through precision agriculture, in a workshop called Transforming Agriculture Through Precision Agriculture Applications. Drones are being used to map, spray, and carry out other innovative field practices. The UC Cooperative Extension Drone Applications in Agriculture Workshop is set for Wednesday, September 9th. The workshop offers experts to talk about drone regulations and agricultural applications, along with seeing that technology put into use out in the fields. Well, California Citrus Mutual is naming a new chief executive to lead its work for growers. KMJ's Rose Ortega reports.
2: California Citrus Mutual says Tom Danowski will become its next CEO on September 1st. Danowski will lead the organization's state and federal advocacy efforts on behalf of California citrus growers. He succeeds former president and CEO Casey Creamer. According to the organization, Danowski most recently led Oregon's wine industry. He has also held senior executive roles with Chateau St. Michel Wine Estates, Starbucks, and Coca-Cola. CCM board chair Julia Inestroza says the board was looking for a leader with strong agricultural and advocacy experience, as well as the ability to build relationships with policymakers. Danowski says California citrus is one of the state's most iconic agricultural industries, and that he looks forward to applying what he's learned from another premium specialty crop industry. As CEO, he'll oversee membership services, communications, industry partnerships, and strategic initiatives while helping guide advocacy for the state's citrus sector. Ryan Young of Sun Pacific, who served on the search committee, says Danowski understands grower-funded organizations and has experience working with government leaders. CCM says the transition is aimed at strengthening support for growers as the citrus industry continues working with policymakers in Sacramento and Washington. Rose Ortega, KMJ News.
1: 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Here's Randy.
3: You know, here in the Central Valley, we grow the...
4: Thank you, Don. Good morning, everybody, and a happy Monday to ya. Selma police have made an arrest in a deadly weekend shooting. 48-year-old Nicholas Salazar is now behind bars after a woman was gunned down early Saturday morning near Logan and Cypress Streets. Officers found the victim suffering from a gunshot wound and rushed her to the hospital, where she later died. Investigators say the violence stemmed from a fight at a nearby home. The case remains under investigation, and anyone with information is urged to contact Selma police. A deadly house fire in late has claimed the life of a young girl, leaving the small community in shock. Here's KMJ's Liz Kern.
5: The Fresno County Coroner's Office released the name as 11-year-old Kayla Cruz Ledesma. The fire broke out just after 11 Thursday morning on Gonser Street between Summit and Murphy. The Fresno County Sheriff's Office says Kayla was home alone at the time, taking a nap.
6: Getting multiple reports of one entrapment at the back of the house.
5: Fresno County Fire says the blaze destroyed an RV park next to the house, flames threatening nearby homes. Now the family is trying to figure out their next steps, with assistance coming from both relief organizations like the Red Cross and their neighbors. Liz Kern, KMJ News.
4: Breaking over the weekend, the Reed Lee farmer who made national headlines by giving away thousands of nectarines for free has lost his court battle with Giamara Brothers Fruit Company. A Fresno County jury took about 3 hours to reject Cesar Mora's claims that the produce giant broke promises tied to his white nectarine crop. Jurors found Mora breached the contract, but awarded Giamara nothing in damages. The ruling comes just days after a judge ordered Mora to remove his nectarine trees. Mora's attorney says they plan to appeal and are also fighting that tree removal order before an end of October deadline. Coming up after the break, we'll take a look at the weekend box office.
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4: 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I'm Randy James, live in the KMJ Newsroom. Spider-Man is still spinning a blockbuster web while dinosaurs are battling for the scraps. Here's more on this weekend's Movie Money Makers.
13: Spider-Man is still spinning high above the box office competition.
14: What is happening to me?
15: Did you miss me, Spidey?
13: Brand New Day raked in another $70 million in North America, pushing its domestic total to nearly $786 million, and globally, sailing past the $2 billion mark. The Odyssey held on to second place with $23.2 million, bringing its global haul to $1.2 billion. And the battle for third place was a prehistoric one, with The Edge of Oak Street narrowly edging out Paw Patrol, the Dino Movie, $21 million to $20.5 million. Carmen Roberts, Fox News.
4: The box office for this summer is also roaring, with ticket sales reaching about $4.2 billion. KMJ News Time, 5:15. That does it for headlines for now. We'll be back with more news in about 30 minutes. Until then, back to the Monday edition of the KMJ Ag Report with Don York.
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17: Today's forecasted high in the Fresno area, 101 degrees, with an overnight low of 69 degrees. The triples will make an on-again, off-again appearance in this week's forecast. The valley will see a slight drop in temperatures with mid to upper 90s. From the ABC 30 Weather Center, I'm Christina Lopez for KMJ News.
1: Currently in Fresno, 71 degrees. It's just 56 up in Yosemite National Park at the moment. And down in Bakersfield right now, it's 74 degrees. And coming up in about 10 minutes from now here on the KMJ Ag Report, we'll have your ETP numbers. 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
18: Good morning, growers. Today let's continue talking about a grower case study where an orchard canopy chlorosis problem was limiting plant health and yield potential. Last time I discussed what we discovered with the plant tissue analysis sufficiency levels. But what exactly are sufficiency levels, and what do they tell us about the condition of the plants and crops? I believe a basic understanding of plant tissue sufficiency levels is foundational to better use of plant tissue results in growing any crop. Sufficiency levels were developed in the 1970s for plant pathologists. They were primarily aimed at helping to identify nutrient deficiencies causing plant death or disease. Sufficiency levels are enough to get by, but not much more than that. The core question they address is, do you have enough? Sufficiency levels have significant limitations for modern agricultural goals. Seasonality. Sufficiency levels are often based on mid-July measurements, failing to account for varying nutrient demands at different crop stages of development throughout the growing season, like, for example, April needs versus July needs. There's a lack of interrelationship in the nutrients. They analyze and treat each nutrient individually without considering the critical relationships and interactions, like antagonism and synergism, between the nutrients. Assumptions about uniformity. They assume all fields, plants, and growth rates are uniform, which in reality is rarely the case. Factors like canopy size, leaf size, and age of trees, young versus old, significantly affect nutrient levels. Extraction method issues. Different lab extraction methods for various elements, like boron, for example. Commonly, 212 degree water is used to extract and measure the level. This can lead to inaccurate and incomparable results, making apples to oranges comparisons. Bare bones level. Sufficiency levels only indicate enough nutrients for basic plant survival, not for above average production or optimum yield. Dilution factor, concentration gradient issues. Sufficiency levels can be misleading when comparing nutrient concentrations in plants of different sizes or growth stages. A small amount of a nutrient in a small plant might show a high percentage, but this doesn't necessarily reflect the overall nutrient status needed for a larger, producing mature plant. This causes complex and error-prone calculations. For many years, sufficiency levels was the best form of information I had to work with to help growers grow their crops. But about 15 years ago, I began working with Danel Levant Analytical Labs. In addition to sufficiency levels, they provide integrated ratios on their analyses for improved nutrient management precision. What are integrated ratios? I'll discuss that with you next time. You may be dealing with chlorosis issues in some of your fields. This is limiting your yield potential. The best way to know for sure the condition of your plants is with in-season plant tissue sampling to improve your nutrient management precision and eliminate guessing. Talk with your certified crop advisor about in-season plant tissue sampling to improve your productivity. If you don't get the kind of help you're looking for or would like a second opinion, I invite you to visit me at soilmatters.net. You can email me directly from there for more information. While you're there, I invite you to subscribe to the Soil Matters newsletter. Here's to your crop success.
1: Mark Suderman is an independent certified crop advisor helping growers in the Pacific Northwest and throughout California. American fruit and vegetable growers are facing increasing competition from imported produce during periods when domestic crops are also available. The American Farm Bureau Federation reports that produce imports increasingly overlap with U.S. growing seasons instead of simply supplying fruits and vegetables when American production is unavailable. Farm Bureau also says that shift places additional financial pressure on domestic specialty crop producers. The organization finds that imports have grown substantially for several commodities as U.S. production has declined or remains relatively flat. Momentum for a new farm bill recently stalled in the U.S. Senate. And this week's commentary, American Farm Bureau Federation President Zippy Duvall tells us lawmakers must deliver certainty to rural America.
19: The Senate Agriculture Committee had an opportunity to support America's farmers and ranchers and send a farm bill to the full Senate. Unfortunately, the bill failed to advance out of committee. Farmers and ranchers are facing years of losses. They need the certainty of a strong bipartisan farm bill. An overwhelming majority of Americans recognize that food security is national security, and most of them say that they would be more likely to support a member of Congress who votes to reauthorize the farm bill. We appreciate the efforts of the senators who supported this bill, and we urge lawmakers to return to the table and work together and advance the farm bill. This is too important to allow more delays. I'm Zippy Duval, president of American Farm Bureau Federation.
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17: A return to triple-digit heat to start off your work week. Today's forecasted high right here in the Fresno area, 101 degrees, with an overnight low of 69. The triples will make an on-again, off-again appearance in this week's forecast. From the ABC 30 Weather Center, I'm Christina Lopez for KMJ News.
1: Currently in Fresno, it's 71 degrees, 68 down in Shafter, and up in Stockton, we're looking at a temp there of 65 degrees. Time now for the ETP numbers with Carter Pierce.
0: The ETP for today in the Fresno area is expected to be 0.29 inches of water. The forecast ETP for the next 7 days in the Fresno area is 2.04 inches of water. The actual ETP for the last 7 days through August 6th for various locations in San Joaquin Valley is as follows. Fresno, 2.43 inches. Fireball, 2.15. Five Points, 2.52. Pinoche Water District, 2.45. Parlier, 2.24. Stratford, 2.42. And Tranquility, 2.63. By multiplying the ETP by the appropriate crop coefficients, you get specific crop water use in inches per day. The crop coefficients next 7 days in the Fresno area are as follows. Alfalfa, 1.0. Almonds, 1.0. Citrus, 0.80. Cotton, 1.0. Grapes, 0.60. Grass, 1.0. Pistachios, 0.85. Stone fruit, 0.75. And tomatoes, 1.0. To review this information, visit JM Lord's website at jmlordinc.com. 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
1: 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The system combines robotics, artificial intelligence, computer vision, and wireless power technology. A mobile robotic arm will travel greenhouse rows and capture images inside plant canopies. University records show that the project runs through June of 2028. It's now 5:28.
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1: Welcome back to the KMG Ag Report. It's now 5:32. Technological advances are behind improvements to the agricultural and food inspection process. And as Rod Bain reports, those improvements translate into greater efficiencies, food safety, and food quality.
12: Shopping for your choice of meat or poultry, whether at a farmer's market or your local store, you're probably familiar then with USDA grading as a consumer guide, especially regarding beef. Inspection by the Agriculture Department relies both on human participation and an expanding toolbox of innovations and technologies. What does this look like at the field, plant, or processing level? And how might it impact producers, processors, and consumers? Robert Eaton of the Agricultural Marketing Service explains the use of artificial intelligence in beef inspection to create time and cost efficiencies for end users.
13: Cameras with image classification technology are used to deliver objectivity and consistency in grading and have reduced staffing needs thanks to efficiencies gained. A grade is determined through an AI model, and the images are uploaded to a server for remote oversight by AMS staff. Technology has streamlined the process, cutting customer costs by as much as 50%, thus improving accessibility to grading services and opening new marketing opportunities, especially for small family-owned operations.
12: In addition, there is improved data collection tech to improve efficiency.
13: An AI-powered image classification model using LiDAR and traditional cameras, and staff with decades of experience are shaping the model to grade young cattle, and when implemented, a 25% increase in market coverage is plausible, improving market transparency and efficiency.
12: Sensor technology is also being studied and implemented by USDA in the inspection process. Soon-Chul Yoon is a researcher at Agricultural Research Service Facilities in Georgia. He is among those studying an advanced imaging system to identify poultry meat quality defects at line speeds.
14: The real-time machine vision system using side view imaging. It observes every fillet as it moves until it drops from the conveyor, creating physical bending. It works in line, in real time, and in a cost-effective way.
12: But grading does not just apply to meat. Grain producers and traders rely on USDA grading to determine both quality and value. AMS's Charles Parr says recent developments in tech are improving grading of U.S. rice. One example? A tool called the C-Grade Value Pro.
15: This state-of-the-art instrument analyzes individual kernels with 90% coverage, delivering accurate, consistent results in a fraction of the time.
12: And that means
15: faster inspections, improved efficiency, and reliable grading that ensures producers stay competitive. For consumers, it means confidence that the rice on their tables meets the highest quality standard.
12: AMS cotton grading, meanwhile, has been automated for several years now. Barbara Meredith of the Agricultural Marketing Service elaborates that initial exploration of automation occurred
18: through sample movements and splitting the instruments into two components to maximize efficiency.
12: So how did automation of cotton grading revolutionize the process?
18: By moving cotton samples between stations, delivering the next sample exactly when the instruments and the graders are ready, significantly improving efficiencies and reducing operational costs.
12: I'm Rod Bain reporting for the U.S. Department of Agriculture in Washington, D.C.
1: 5:35 now on the KMG Ag Report. Hey, let's get a quick check of how the traffic is looking so far this morning. And for that, here's Rose Ortega.
0: Thank you, Don. We're going to start in the North Valley, where traffic's moving very smoothly on Highway 99 and 152 through Merced and Los Banos areas. No major slowdowns to report right now. Here in Fresno, smooth ride across Fresno and Clovis. No accidents or significant road hazards to report right now on the major routes. A reminder, though, today is the first day of school for Fresno Unified, so expect extra traffic around school zones, bus stops, and watch for students crossing the streets. With your KMJ traffic, I'm Rose Ortega.
2: Today's forecast and high in the Fresno area, 101 degrees with an overnight low of 69. The triples will make an on-again, off-again appearance in this week's forecast. The valley will see a slight drop in temperatures with mid to upper 90s. We'll see higher than average fire risk beginning Thursday through Saturday in the Sierra. From the ABC 30 Weather Center, I'm Christina Lopez for KMJ News.
1: Currently in Fresno, 71 degrees. Up in Mariposa, it's 68 and down in Five Points. We're taking a look there right now, and it's 69 degrees. Well, a sudden Tyson Foods beef plant closure in Illinois is creating uncertainty for cattle producers across the Midwest. Tyson closed its beef processing facility in that state, eliminating roughly 3,000 head of daily cattle slaughter capacity. The shutdown leaves cattle feeders searching for alternative processing options and could increase transportation distances for livestock that otherwise would have been marketed through the Illinois facility.
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1: 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It's the 17th day of August, and coming up in just a few minutes from now here on the KMJ Ag Report, we'll have your weather forecast. 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
24: Thank you, Don, and a good Monday morning, everybody. A deadly domestic violence shooting in Los Banos has led to a homicide arrest. Police say officers responded just after midnight last night to a home on Edward Street, east of Los Banos Junior High, where they found a woman suffering from a gunshot wound. Despite life-saving efforts, she died at the scene. Her name has not yet been released. Investigators arrested 37-year-old Joseph Swanson on homicide charges and recovered the weapon used in the shooting. The investigation remains ongoing. A wild chain of events in Parlier Saturday morning ended with a suspect critically wounded following an officer-involved shooting.
3: He's on route. He is wounded. Suspect is still moving. Pistol's right next to his right arm.
5: We did recover a firearm from the suspect.
33: Sheriff John Zanoni said it all started when a Parlier police officer was working near Merced and H Streets shortly after 10 a.m. That's when the suspect began shooting at him.
6: The officer was seen in his patrol vehicle while he was shot at.
33: A second Parlier police unit was hit, and the officer shot back before the man led him and other officers on a pursuit.
6: And tried to run over an officer.
33: Fresno County Sheriff's deputies chased the man through town before he crashed into a fence right next to the high school. A witness captured the moments after he was shot multiple times, shaken and upset by what he saw.
7: It's going to hurt somebody if that guy passes away.
33: But Sheriff Zanoni defending the response.
5: The suspect's actions created the response from law enforcement.
33: A deputy, as well as all three officers, are on paid administrative leave as this investigation continues.
24: ABC 30's Carrie Mannix. The courtroom spotlight is back on the Caleb Quick murder case. Prosecutors and defense attorneys have wrapped up their arguments in the juvenile trial of Cassandra Michael, who is accused of driving her boyfriend to and from the 2025 execution style of the Clovis teen outside of McDonald's. Closing arguments are set for today, and the judge could deliver a ruling soon after. Keep it locked on KMJ for further developments. Coming up after the break, we'll say goodbye to a popular young actress.
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24: 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I'm Randy James, live in the KMJ Newsroom. Film and TV actress Hayden Panettiere has died.
10: A statement from Skip Panettiere announced his daughter's death on Sunday, saying she was, quote, an incredible light and a force of nature who brought immeasurable love and joy to all who knew her and to the millions who watched her on screen. Hayden Panettiere died in South Carolina, but details surrounding the cause of death have not been made public. She began her acting career as a child and had memorable roles in the movies Remember the Titans, A Bug's Life, and two Scream films, as well as TV shows Heroes and Nashville, which brought her two Golden Globe Award nominations. Her memoir, published in May, details her struggles with depression, alcoholism, and substance abuse. Hayden Panettiere was 36. Tanya J. Powers, Fox News.
24: KMJ News Time, 5:45. That does it for headlines for now. We'll be back with more news at the top of the hour on the award-winning Fresno's Morning News. Until then, back to the KMJ Ag Report with Don York.
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2: Today's forecasted high in the Fresno area, 101 degrees, with an overnight low of 69 degrees. The triples will make an on-again, off-again appearance in this week's forecast. The valley will see a slight drop in temperatures with mid to upper 90s. From the ABC 30 Weather Center, I'm Christina Lopez for KMJ News.
1: Right now in Fresno, it's 70 degrees, 67 in Chowchilla, and over in Orange Cove, 69 at the moment. Certified crop advisor Rich Krebs with UltraGrow Plant Food talks this morning about the importance of timely post-harvest nutrition.
9: John, last time we talked about harvest being upon us and we're going crazy. And I've been putting out some articles lately in West Coast Nut, our conversations, talking about post-harvest. And I think a lot of farmers think about post-harvest as soil amending. And lots of times that doesn't happen until late October, November. One of the problems with that is if the super El Nino develops, we could be seeing rain late September, beginning part of October, could be pretty heavy with a few of those pineapple expresses we talked about. The atmospheric rivers now, as they've been called, just to make things sound a whole lot worse. If they come in, it's going to be tough to get in the field. But post-harvest nutrition is all about feeding the plant, and that is done with soluble nutrients, especially if you're addressing cations or you're addressing phosphorus. So calcium, potassium, magnesium, and then, of course, phosphorus if you're putting in the NPK. And remember that spring starts really high in your plant tissues with nitrogen and phosphorus. They need it now. You've got to take it into the plant to make it healthy so that everything gets up into the spurs and the buds and all the good spots where they need to be for a proper bloom. And post-harvest starts when you start shaking, and especially when the last trailer leaves the field, you need to be thinking about getting that nutrition on immediately, if not in between shakes.
12: And again, like you were saying, is that because of the possibility of some additional storms coming our way, it's really taking a big chance not to go ahead with post-harvest plants right now.
9: 100%. The more we wait, the less the plants have a chance to recover. So you've still got a lot of photosynthesis that's going to happen in the next few weeks and months. The plants are trying to build their own energy. If you can get in with a foliar and you can spray those leaves to wash off the solar panels and then put some nutrition upstairs, a lot of it then doesn't have to travel from the roots all the way up. It can be absorbed by those leaves. And as soon as the tree starts to pull back and the nutrients go into the tree and those root exudates push for the flush, a lot of those nutrients, they just stay right there at the spur and the bud. They don't go back down into the tree far enough. So they're closer to where you need them for the beginning of spring.
1: Rich Krebs is a certified crop advisor with UltraGrow Plant Food. 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Jared Haycheck with Orcal touched upon controlling and understanding ground squirrels among the many topics that he talked about.
13: Probably one of our biggest issues in California and orchards. You're looking at that 7 to 8 per litter. They breed once a year in that February timeframe. They hibernate, but quite frankly, I feel like I've seen just not as much activity, but plenty of activity in the wintertime than throughout the season. The females and the young pups will be down below after they breed, but males will generally, I still see them moving around during winter. I don't think there's much of a hibernation like there was maybe in the past. And then during the hottest time of the year, it's possible for them to go into semi-hibernation when it's really hot out, but I don't know. It didn't seem like that's much either. They're still pretty active. Probably seen this calendar that kind of describes it. So a little busy, but big thing, we can start in January. You know, they're breeding that time of gestation. One of your big windows when the females and the young are in the burrows in March is a time to fumigate. So you use fumigants during that time. They're all down below. It's a good opportunity to get them in one spot and to kill. So that's a good opportunity if you're going to be using aluminum phosphide or one of the fumigants to go after them. Then in spring, their main food source early on is green grass and small weeds. That's what they love to eat. So you put your bait stations out in March and you have a lot of green grass, it can be difficult to get them off that green grass and to consume the bait because their number one food source is that green grass. And that changes in that kind of May timeframe when everything turns brown and they no longer have that fresh grass to eat. Then they'll start looking at the bait station. So that May through summer time frame is one of your best opportunities to bait in the bait stations, because now they're looking for a new food source.
1: The overall goal of the webinar was to help growers incorporate rodenticides in an IPM program. Canadian and U.S. trade negotiators are feeling the pressure of a trade deadline set for this Wednesday. Dennis Guy has more from Canada.
0: Canada's Trade Minister Dominic LeBlanc and his American counterpart Jameson Greer are aiming to present options for a potential trade deal as early as Monday. The hope is that such a joint proposal can be presented to President Trump at least a day before the latest tariff deadline on Wednesday. Last week, Canada's chief negotiator, Janice Charette, told U.S. negotiators that if the 50% tariff on Canadian goods goes into effect on Wednesday, it would be difficult for the Canadian team to continue normal discussions. A report was published this past week by the Canadian American Business Council. The report spelled out in detail the economic fallout that would happen if the trade relationship between the U.S. and Canada was allowed to fall apart. Beth Burke is the CEO of the Canadian American Business Council.
14: 1.4 million American jobs and 2.5 million Canadian jobs depend on the bilateral relationship. Well, this report also found that without the renewal of USMCA, there is a lot at stake. There's $1 trillion at stake for the U.S. economy if this agreement doesn't hold.
0: The boycott of American alcohol on retail shelves controlled at the provincial level in Canada has become a flashpoint in negotiations. All regions of Canada, with the exception of Alberta and Saskatchewan, removed U.S. alcoholic beverages from their shelves last year and have been adamant the boycott will remain in place while U.S. tariffs threaten Canadian trade security. Erin O'Toole, former federal Canadian Conservative leader, is a member of the Prime Minister's Advisory Council on American Relations. O'Toole thinks that if the provinces see loosening of existing U.S. tariffs in some key sectors, they might be inclined to put American wine and spirits back on their retail shelves.
15: There will need to be serious movement by the Americans on a few items, namely steel and aluminum, perhaps on softwood lumber as well. I think the provinces will see if we can make some progress, it will be worth them pausing or stepping back from their beverage alcohol bans.
0: Another member of the Prime Minister's Advisory Council on American Relations is Jean Charest, a former

0: balance for wheat this month. Production estimates added up to a 6 million bushel reduction in U.S. production. On our balance sheet, we didn't make any changes to our export or other use forecasts. So all that essentially did was tighten up ending stocks by 6 million bushels from where we were last month. So now we're looking at U.S. ending stocks of 717 million bushels. And that's down 203 million bushels from last year, just reflecting the fact that this wheat crop, it's a small crop. It's historically small.
1: The lower stocks to use ratio, along with expectations for futures and cash prices for the remainder of the marketing year, led to a 20-cent increase in the season-ending average price, now at $6.20 a bushel. I'm Rod Bain reporting for the U.S. Department of Agriculture in Washington, D.C.
2: 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Let's find out how things are looking as we start off the work week with perhaps more hot weather. Let's find out.
3: A return to triple-digit heat to start off your work week. Today's forecasted high right here in the Fresno area, 101 degrees, with an overnight low of 69. The triples will make an on-again, off-again appearance in this week's forecast. From the ABC 30 Weather Center, I'm Christina Lopez for KMJ News.
2: And right now in Fresno, we're looking at a temperature of 69 degrees. It's 66 up in Oakhurst, and down in Hanford, it's 68 at the moment. Today's Daily Buzz question, do you trust political polls? 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That's it for the KMJ Ag Report. Thanks for joining us, and thank you for farming. Up next, Fresno's award-winning morning news.

0: 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You won the Road to Riches giveaway at Chukchansey Gold. 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
6: 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Today is Monday, August 17th, and this is the award-winning Fresno's Morning News. Good morning, I'm Christopher Gabriel.
7: Good morning, I'm Randy James. Weekend violence in Selma, a woman is dead and a man is in custody.
6: A Reedley nectarine farmer loses his case in court.
7: And we say goodbye to a popular young actress.
6: All those stories, plenty more, coming your way from Randy James at the News.

0: News desk over the next 3 hours, along with traffic and weather together on the fives. George Takata has your sports right now here in Fresno. 69 degrees up in Oakhurst. It's 66 in Hanford, 68, and in Woodland, it is 63 degrees. Let's go 3,000 east to Fox News. Midtown Manhattan, right there on 6th Avenue. It is 6 a.m.
1: Iran should wave the white flag and surrender. I'm Dave Anthony, Fox News. That's what President Trump told Fox's Trey Yingst in a phone call this morning as the 60-day Memorandum of Understanding expires. It set up a ceasefire that didn't last and a framework for a deal never reached.
2: At the end of the day, the president wants two clear things here. He wants control of the Strait of Hormuz. There is an ongoing U.S. naval blockade that is costing the Iranian regime hundreds of millions of dollars each day. And if ultimately this leads to future negotiations, that is when Iran's nuclear program is expected to be discussed.
1: The president also posted on Truth Social, Iran cannot have a nuclear weapon. As for the Strait, where only five ships passed through over the weekend,
2: there are a lot of different players involved and talks that are taking place as we speak right now between Iran and Oman about control of the Strait of Hormuz. And the president says if Oman gets in the way, we'll bomb the S out of them.
1: Trey also reports from Tel Aviv. They talked about another conflict, Gaza, the day after U.S. Special Envoy Jared Kushner held talks in Egypt with Hamas's leader.
2: The president said that they have a different channel with Hamas and that ultimately they are giving up their guns, talking about the demilitarization of the Gaza Strip.
1: But Israel's rejected the Trump Board of Peace plan today. Kushner meets with Prime Minister Benjamin Netanyahu. She was famous for acting and singing. Hayden Panettiere, who got her start as a child actress, has died at age 36. Fox's Todd Pyro reports she's best known for
3: Heroes, where she jumped to international fame playing a super-powered high school cheerleader. She later starred in the musical drama Nashville, where she saw both career and commercial success, earning two Golden Globe nominations and having multiple songs on the Billboard Hot Country Songs chart.
4: This tunnel's dark, but there's a little light.
1: No cause of death has been given for Panettiere, who leaves behind an 11-year-old daughter who lives in Ukraine with her father, former heavyweight boxing champion Vladimir Klitschko. America's listening to Fox News.
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1: 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And sports with George Takata. Plus ag reports from Don York.
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2: Good morning, everybody. It's Monday, August 17th, and this is the award-winning Fresno's Morning News. Let's go over to the traffic desk in for Mr. Greg Lane, Ms. Rose Ortega. Rose, good morning to you.
3: Good morning. Thank you so much. In the North Valley, traffic moving smoothly on Highway 99 and 152 through the Merced, Los Banos areas. No major slowdowns to report right now. Here in Fresno, smooth ride across Fresno and Clovis. No accidents or road hazards to report. South Valley, Visalia, large tree branch down across the roadway at Road 144, just south of Avenue 180. A quick reminder today, first day of school, Fresno Unified. Expect extra traffic around school zones and bus stops. Watch for students crossing the streets. With your KMJ traffic, I'm Rose Ortega.
4: Today's forecasted high in the Fresno area, 101 degrees. With an overnight low of 69. The triples will make an on-again, off-again appearance in this week's forecast. The valley will see a slight drop in temperatures with mid to upper 90s. We'll see higher than average fire risk beginning Thursday through Saturday in the Sierra. From the ABC 30 Weather Center, I'm Christina Lopez for KMJ News.
2: Thanks, Christina. Always good to have you aboard. 69 degrees right now here in Fresno at 6:08. Let's head over to the news desk. Say good morning to my good friend Randy James.
5: Thank you, Christopher. Good morning, everybody. Selma police have made an arrest in a deadly weekend shooting. 48-year-old Nicholas Salazar is now behind bars after a woman was gunned down early Saturday morning near Logan and Cypress Streets. Officers found the victim suffering from a gunshot wound and rushed her to the hospital where she later died. Investigators say the violence stemmed from a fight at a nearby home. The case remains under investigation. Anyone with info is urged to contact the Selma Police Department. A deadly house fire in Layton has claimed the life of a young girl, leaving the small community in shock. Here's KMJ's Liz Kern.
6: The Fresno County Coroner's Office released the name as 11-year-old Kayla Cruz Ledesma. The fire broke out just after 11 Thursday morning on Gonser Street between Summit and Murphy. The Fresno County Sheriff's Office says Kayla was home alone at the time, taking a nap.
7: Getting multiple reports of one entrapment at the back of the house.
6: Fresno County Fire says the blaze destroyed an RV parked next to the house, flames threatening nearby homes. Now the family is trying to figure out their next steps, with assistance coming from both relief organizations like the Red Cross and their neighbors. Liz Kern, KMJ News.
5: A wild chain of events in Parlier Saturday morning ended with a suspect critically wounded following an officer-involved shooting.
8: He's on route. He is wounded. Suspect is still moving. Pistol's right next to his right arm.
9: We did recover a firearm from the suspect.
10: Sheriff John Zanoni said it all started when a Parlier police officer was working near Merced and H Streets shortly after 10 a.m. That's when the suspect began shooting at him.
11: The officer was seen in his patrol vehicle while he was shot at.
10: A second Parlier police unit was hit, and the officer shot back before the man led him and other officers on a pursuit.
11: And tried to run over an officer.
10: Fresno County Sheriff's deputies chased the man through town before he crashed into a fence right next to the high school. A witness captured the moments after he was shot multiple times, shaken and upset by what he saw.
12: It's going to hurt somebody if that guy passes away.
10: But Sheriff Zanoni defending the response.
9: The suspect's actions created the response from law enforcement.
10: A deputy, as well as all three officers, are on paid administrative leave as this investigation continues.
5: That's ABC 30's Carrie Mannix. Sales of farm equipment keep falling across the nation. KMJ Ag Director Don York.
13: Farm tractor sales dropped nearly 11% in the month of July compared to a year ago, and combine sales declined by more than 5% in the same time period. The Association of Equipment Manufacturers also reports that July data reflects continued softness in the agricultural equipment market as farmers and equipment manufacturers navigate persistent economic uncertainty. Association of Equipment Manufacturers releases ag tractor and combine sales on a monthly basis. John York, KMJ News.
5: 6:10 here on Fresno's Morning News. Spider-Man is still spinning a blockbuster web while dinosaurs are battling for the scraps. Here's more on this weekend's movie moneymakers.
14: Spider-Man is still spinning high above the box office competition. What is happening to me? Did you miss me, Spidey?
15: Brand new day raked in another $70 million in North America, pushing its domestic total to nearly $786 million. And globally, sailing past the $2 billion mark. The Odyssey held on to second place with $23.2 million, bringing its global haul to $1.2 billion. And the battle for third place was a prehistoric one, with the edge of Oak Street narrowly edging out Paw Patrol, the Dino Movie. $21 million to $20.5 million. Carmen Roberts, Fox News.
5: Boy, the box office for this summer is also roaring. Ticket sales reaching about $4.2 billion.
2: Well, I definitely predicted this one wrong. I thought The Odyssey would be the big winner of the summer. It's number two. I underestimated Spidey.
5: Yeah.
2: No doubt about that. Yeah. And talked to a couple of people that went to see the end of Oak Street. Nick loved it. Said it's the surprise hit of the summer. And a couple of friends, they loved it. They said it was
5: good.
2: They said it's just a rollicking roller coaster ride. Anne Hathaway, you and McGregor are just great at it.
5: You know, I thought about taking my granddaughter Riri to the Sea Paw Patrol.
2: Okay.
5: But she was with us on Friday, all day Friday. She had her full fill of Paw Patrol that day.
2: I bet
5: but
2: she did.
5: I just don't know if she's ready for a theater to pay attention that long.
2: Does Riri do what my girls did at that age? And that is, like, anytime they can run around in little tutus and wings and fairy wings and stuff.
5: And now she has me dragging her on the blanket across the kitchen floor.
2: Yeah, you know, the thing to watch for, though, is, like, my daughters are 22 and 19 now, and they still have the fairy wings. So it's just... All right, coming up is sports with George Takata. He'll tell you what happened yesterday. Major League Baseball. Randy's guy, Aaron Donald, working out with the Rams again. Is he going to play with the Rams? We'll find out. We'll see what's going on. And sad note in Major League Baseball. George will tell you all about it coming up.
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2: Good Monday morning, everybody. I'm George Takata with the KMJ Morning Sports Report. Major League Baseball scoreboard. The Brewers beat the Dodgers 6-2 to take 3-4 in the series. Tarek Skubal takes the loss. He's 7-7, gives up one earned run in six innings, striking out seven. The Rockies beat the Giants 13-7. San Francisco was up 6-4 after the third inning, but the bullpen couldn't hold the lead. Rafael Devers, a three-run shot. A's beat the Rangers 5-2. Lawrence Butler and Zach Geloff each hit two-run homers for the A's. Padres blank the Guardians 5-0. Casey Mize goes six innings, gives up three hits, striking out three, gets the win. He's 5-7. San Diego now seven games behind the Dodgers in the NL West. The Royals blank the Angels 3-0. Noah Cameron, a complete game shutout, one hit, one walk, eight strikeouts. He gets the win. He's 7-8. The Braves beat the Diamondbacks 5-3. Former Diamond Dog Dylan Lee pitches a scoreless eighth for his 28th hold of the season, striking out two. His earned run average down to 1.92. Former Diamond Dog and Mariners outfielder Taylor Ward has missed the last four games with a quad injury. He could be back on Tuesday against the Brewers. The Mariners are off today. Aaron Donald worked out with the Rams for the second time Saturday as the defensive tackle is continuing to decide whether or not to come out of retirement to play again for the Rams. Von Miller agrees to a one-year deal with the Cowboys, his 15th NFL season. He had nine sacks last season with the Commanders. He is 37 years old. In golf, Scottie Scheffler wins the FedEx St. Jude Championship at 17 under. He wins by eight shots. And some sad news. Tommy John, the former major league pitcher who was the namesake of the elbow surgery that has become a revolutionary procedure for thousands of players, died on Saturday. John underwent reconstruction surgery on his left elbow in 1974 and pitched 14 more seasons after the surgery. He won 288 games in the big leagues. Tommy John was 83 years old. Planning a special event? Resort Life Karts has golf cart rentals to keep things moving in style. Get details at resortlifekarts.com. That will do it for your morning check in sports. Have a great week, everyone. I'm George Takata with the KMJ Morning Sports Report.
3: Thank you, George. We're going to have Randy and I are going to have more on Tommy John a little bit later, but right now we get a lot more of Rose Ortega. Rose, how do the roads look?
4: Well, in Fresno, smooth ride across Fresno and Clovis in the major roadways there. But in Auberry, near the Clovis Castle and Gun Range, there's some donkeys in the road. Concerned folks calling in because vehicles are speeding through the area, and it's like the donkeys don't know to be scared of the cars, so people are just concerned. So look out for the donkeys if you happen to be in that area. South Valley, Visalia, a large tree branch down across the roadway, road 144, just south of 180, and a non-injury collision, road 120 and avenue 424. With your KMJ traffic, I'm Rosa Ortega.
5: Today's forecasted high in the Fresno area, 101 degrees, with an overnight low of 69 degrees. The triples will make an on-again, off-again appearance in this week's forecast. The valley will see a slight drop in temperatures with mid to upper 90s. From the ABC 30 Weather Center, I'm Christina Lopez for KMJ News.
3: 69 degrees right now here in Fresno. 6:17 is the time. It's coming up on 6:18. We're going to get back to Randy.
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0: And now, the Mental Health Minute with Kingsview CEO Amanda Nugent Devine.
1: Love isn't just something you feel, it's something you do. 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
5: Today's Daily Buzz question. It's a good one. 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
6: Thank you, Christopher. Good morning, everybody, and a happy Monday to you. No new talks have been scheduled between the U.S. and Iran as the 60-day negotiation period between the two countries comes to an end. Fox's Trey Yingst has more from Tel Aviv.
7: The president told Fox News Iran should raise the white flag of surrender. He went on to say, I have no time schedule. I'm not in a hurry. The president indicating that the U.S. naval blockade is continuing to put new economic pressure on the Iranian regime, despite what the Iranians have said publicly. He said they're good poker players, but they're dying, and that the midterms in the United States have nothing to do with the president's thinking. Now, I asked the president about these parallel talks that are taking place between Iran and Oman about control of the Strait of Hormuz. And the president told Fox News, if Oman gets in the way, we'll bomb the S out of them.
6: The president also denying claims about dwindling U.S. munitions, telling Fox News that the military still has access to medium-range weapon systems. A federal judge has cleared the way for border wall construction on tribal land in Arizona, ruling that national security concerns outweigh the tribe's objections.
8: Judge Richard Leon rejected a challenge from the Tohono O'odham Nation, which argued the construction would amount to illegal trespassing and reduce its reservation. In his ruling, Judge Leon cited a 1907 proclamation by President Theodore Roosevelt giving the federal government control over land within 60 feet of the international border. The tribe's reservation was established 10 years later in 1917. The legal win for the federal government comes after President Trump's administration celebrated 15 consecutive months of having zero border releases at the U.S.-Mexico border last week. Ted Lindner, Fox News.
6: President Trump says an 11-day military exercise with South Korea would be scaled back because of his friendship with Kim Jong-un.
9: Ulchi Freedom Shield is an annual set of drills designed to ensure South Korean and American troops can withstand a North Korean attack. But North Korea's leader Kim Jong-un views them as a rehearsal for an invasion of his country. President Trump announced on Truth Social yesterday the drills would be substantially reduced because it's too late to cancel. He said they send a signal that is totally inappropriate and hostile, and cited his very good relationship with Kim. The president also wrote the U.S. bears most of the cost and mentioned also that South Korea's leader rejected an invitation to take part in the denuclearization of Iran. Jonathan Savage, Fox News.
6: 622 here on Fresno's Morning News. Film and TV actress Hayden Panettiere has died.
10: A statement from Skip Panettiere announced his daughter's death on Sunday, saying she was, quote, an incredible light and a force of nature who brought immeasurable love and joy to all who knew her and to the millions who watched her on screen. Hayden Panettiere died in South Carolina, but details surrounding the cause of death have not been made public. She began her acting career as a child and had memorable roles in the movies Remember the Titans, A Bug's Life, and two Scream films, as well as TV shows Heroes and Nashville, which brought her two Golden Globe Award nominations. Her memoir, published in May, details her struggles with depression, alcoholism, and substance abuse. Hayden Panettiere was 36. Tanya J. Powers, Fox News.
6: You know, they say that report says that she got started early.
5: Yeah.
6: Her very first acting gig was in a play school commercial when she was less than a year old.
5: Wow. And, you know, just looking at some of her films, and of course, Remember the Titans, and she had smaller roles in some of the Scream movies. And, you know, you hear, I mean, it's easy to speculate, but you hear that she had battled depression. And,
6: right.
5: You know, you start to connect some dots and you just wonder. And eventually we'll find out, but just way, way, way too young.
6: Sad news.
5: Very,
6: man.
5: Very sad. My goodness. Because she was a lovely young lady and a nice young actress.
6: Yeah. I mean, she couldn't do nothing wrong,
5: no,
6: I thought.
5: No, she couldn't. Just very sad news. 69 degrees right now here in Fresno. 6:24 is the time. We're going to head over to traffic and weather coming up shortly.
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1: Love isn't just something you feel, it's something you do. 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Love grows because of commitment, shared experiences, sacrifice, and showing up for each other consistently. 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

0: 7905.
1: Well, let's head back over to the traffic desk. Rose, how's the morning commute look?
2: So far, so good here in the Fresno and Clovis area, in the major roadways. Smooth ride. Auberry near Clovis Castle and Gun Range. Just a few donkeys in the roadway. Some concerned folks calling in because vehicles are speeding through the area. The donkeys don't know any better. They're just like, huh?
1: They're stubborn. They're stubborn.
2: Exactly. Yeah. South Valley, Visalia, large tree branch down across a roadway, Road 144, just south of Avenue 180. A non-injury collision in Visalia, Road 120 and Avenue 424. With your KMJ traffic, I'm Rose Ortega.
3: A return to triple-digit heat to start off your work week. Today's forecasted high right here in the Fresno area, 101 degrees, with an overnight low of 69. The triples will make an on-again, off-again appearance in this week's forecast. From the ABC 30 Weather Center, I'm Christina Lopez for KMJ News.
1: Rose talking about the donkeys. I just have this vision of multiple Eeyores walking down the road. It's 69 degrees here in Fresno. We're going to get back to Randy at the news desk in...
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1: 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I'm Randy James, live in the KMJ Newsroom. A deadly domestic violence shooting in Los Banos has led to a homicide arrest. Police say officers responded just after midnight last night to a home on Edward Street, east of Los Banos Junior High, where they found a woman suffering from a gunshot wound. Despite life-saving efforts, she died at the scene. Her name has not yet been released. Investigators arrested 37-year-old Joseph Swanson on homicide charges and recovered the weapon used in the shooting. The Reedley farmer who made national headlines by giving away thousands of nectarines for free has lost his court battle with Giamara Brothers Fruit Company. A Fresno County jury took about 3 hours to reject Cesar Mora's claims that the produce giant broke promises tied to his white nectarine crop. Jurors found Mora breached the contract but awarded Giamara nothing in damages. The ruling comes just days after a judge ordered Mora to remove his nectarine trees. Mora's attorneys say they plan to appeal and are also fighting that tree removal order before an end of October deadline. Boaters and jet skiers are done for the season on the Kings River in Tulare County, as we hear in this report from KMJ's Liz Kern.
2: Tulare County Sheriff Mike Boudreau ordered an immediate closure on Friday to all motorized watercraft. Low water levels, sandbars, and submerged debris have made conditions unsafe. The river flows drop below 800 cubic feet per second. The water levels fell to less than a foot in many areas. Logs are a hazard. The river does remain open for kayaking, paddleboarding, swimming, and floating, but authorities are urging extreme caution, and they say to use a life jacket. The closure will remain in effect for the rest of the season. Liz Kern, KMJ News.
1: 6:31 here on Fresno's Morning News. Tommy John, the pitching great known for the surgery that bears his name, has died at the age of 83. According to agent Mike McGuire, John died at his home in Bradenton, Florida, Saturday night. He had a remarkable 26-year career, winning 288 games and becoming the first pitcher to successfully return after groundbreaking elbow surgery.
3: Yeah, you hit it. He had a great career. You mentioned 288 wins. The real question at this point, and I think it's been answered, is he going to get into the Hall of Fame? And I don't think he is.
1: Oh, really?
3: Yeah, generally the mark for pitchers, for starting pitchers, like he was, is 300 wins.
1: Mm-hmm.
3: He's a little short, but they've got those dividing lines. He's now trying to get into the era committee voting, or he's in the era committee voting, where you need a certain amount. You need 75%. He's only been getting 6 or 7 out of 16 votes.
1: Oh,
3: he's
1: man.
3: Just not quite getting there. And he never won a Cy Young. He was always a good pitcher. But, you know, you look at his overall record. You mentioned 288 wins against 231 losses.
1: Yeah.
3: So he was never... He was a really good pitcher, but he was never a dominant pitcher. His numbers were good over 26 years. He never had a peak where, like, 3, 4, 5 years, he was unstoppable.
1: Does being the namesake to a surgery like this have any weight with the Hall of Fame?
3: None.
1: Yeah.
3: None. Yeah, it comes down to numbers. I mean, no one will question that he was a very effective pitcher, very popular pitcher. You know, he played for 7 teams. He was a 4-time All-Star. But there's a reason why he fell short with the regular voting, and he's fallen short with the era committee as well.
1: Yeah.
3: But Tommy John surgery, legendary, revolutionary surgery named after him.
1: I thought it was the guy that actually came up with the surgery, but it was actually the guy that they did the surgery on.
3: Yeah, Frank Joba did that first surgery, and they've been doing that for years.
1: Man,
3: yeah.
1: Too bad.
3: Yep, absolutely. All right, we are at the bottom of the hour. We have your bottom hour headlines coming up next. This is the award-winning Fresno's Morning News on KMJ, KMJNow.com, or anywhere you stream.

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2: And these are your bottom hour headlines. Good morning, I'm Christopher Gabriel.
3: Good morning, I'm Randy James. Following the land leads us to healthcare in Madera and logistics in Visalia. We'll have more in today's KMJ Business Report.
2: Racial tensions are boiling over at two major Valley school districts.
3: And we'll recap the weekend's D23, where Disney pulled out all the stops.
2: Oh, those stories, plenty more are coming your way. Just a couple minutes from now from Randy over at the news desk. Back over to Rose. Rose, donkeys on the road still?
4: Well, you know, they just have a mind of their own.
2: Of course they do.
4: But in Fresno, smooth ride so far across Fresno and Clovis, major roadway, South Valley. That tree branch down across the roadway, Road 144. They're looking to straighten that out and get that off the road just south of Avenue 180. Today, first day of school for Fresno Unified. Nearly 70,000 students heading back to class this morning. One major change, a revamped transportation system. Students are now boarding buses at designated campus hubs before traveling to their schools. District leaders urging parents to leave early, plan ahead. There's going to be heavy traffic and first day delays expected across Fresno. With your KMJ traffic, I'm Rose Ortega.
5: Today's forecasted high in the Fresno area, 101 degrees with an overnight low of 69. The triples will make an on-again, off-again appearance in this week's forecast. The valley will see a slight drop in temperatures with mid to upper 90s. We'll see higher than average fire risk beginning Thursday through Saturday in the Sierra. From the ABC 30 Weather Center, I'm Christina Lopez. For KMJ News.
2: Wall Street's been open for business about 7 minutes now. A little bit of this, a little bit of that. The Dow is down 206. S&P 500 is down 7. NASDAQ is up 29 points. Oil trading about where it's been the last three, four business days. Oil trading at $82 a barrel. 69 degrees right now here in Fresno. We're going to get back to Randy in 56.
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3: Thank you, Christopher. Good morning, everybody. When you want to know where the Valley economy is moving, just follow the land. And this week, it leads to healthcare in Madera and logistics in Visalia. Rose Ortega has more in today's KMJ Business Report.
10: In Madera, a 7.33-acre commercial parcel on Almond Avenue near Madera Community Hospital is on the market for just under $1.1 million. Broker Kirk Atamian says the hospital's reopening is helping revive interest from medical and professional users. The site could be developed in phases with space for offices, clinics, or related services, plus the parking those uses would need. Farther south, Caprock Partners says it has fully leased the first building at its Central Point 3 industrial project in Visalia. The 1.27 million square foot logistics facility sits on North Plaza Drive with access to major West Coast markets. Caprock has not named the tenant, but says the lease shows continued demand for large-scale distribution space in the Central Valley. Together, the deals highlight two growth lanes for the region: healthcare services building around a reopened hospital and warehouse distribution activity tied to the Valley's central location. I'm Rose Ortega with your KMJ Business Report, sponsored by Prime Capital Financial. People first, advisor led.
3: A suspected kidnapping out of Kerman ended with a violent crash in downtown Fresno Friday night.
11: This started as Kerman PD was pursuing a vehicle that was involved in a kidnapping.
0: Police said that the suspected vehicle drove into Fresno. Police say the driver was heading eastbound on Fresno Street when it crashed into another car that was going through the intersection. A nearby business told us they saw a black car driving really fast down the street. Now, the victim inside the suspected vehicle was ejected and rushed to CRMC. The suspected driver was also taken to the hospital. It's still unclear, though, at this time, how fast the driver was going.
11: They're highly dangerous, these pursuits. They put a lot of people at risk.
0: As for the other people who were in that other vehicle, they are expected to be okay.
3: ABC 30's Anna Torreya reporting. The Fresno Teachers Association is calling on Fresno Unified Trustee Keisha Thomas to resign, saying recent developments in a long-running defamation lawsuit have undermined public trust. The case stems from Thomas' public allegation that a former Bullard High teacher and football coach used a racial slur involving her son. Court filings show Thomas has dropped key legal defenses, including her claim that the allegation was true. The move comes as conflicting statements from her son have raised new questions about the case's factual foundation. FTA leaders say the controversy has damaged confidence in Thomas' leadership. More than a week after igniting, the timber fire in Monterey County has scorched over 5,100 acres and remains just 17% contained. Central Valley crews from Fresno, Kings, Merced, and Madera counties are on the front lines helping battle the blaze as more than 2,000 personnel work to protect hundreds of threatened homes. You can get the latest map and evacuation orders when you click the link on our socials at KMJ Now. 641 here on Fresno's Morning News. Disney fans got a flood of big announcements at D23 down in Anaheim. Marvel teased Avengers Doomsday with a mysterious blue-eyed Dr. Doom, while the X-Men reboot unveiled its first cast. Frozen 3 debuted new music. Coco 2 and Zootopia 3 are officially on the way. And Ryan Gosling revealed new details about the upcoming Star Wars Starfighter movie. Disney also previewed live-action Tangled, announced Lilo and Stitch 2, Incredibles 3, a Kingdom Hearts anime series, and even a new Bluey movie. For Disney fans, the future's looking pretty crowded.
2: This sounds like something we should have been at.
3: I know.
2: What a good time that was.
3: Yeah, really.
2: Man, I heard a lot of fun stuff coming our way.
3: And a lot of stuff that maybe you're very interested in, like Star Wars movie.
2: I'm always into Star Wars. My goodness. Yeah. You ever dressed like a stormtrooper?
3: I really never have.
2: Okay. Rose, you ever dressed like a stormtrooper?
4: Oh, yeah.
2: That's what I figured.
4: I love it.
2: You and me both. If you've never seen Rose as a stormtrooper, I got to tell you what. You clear the way as she comes down the hallway.
4: That's right, man.
2: Fantastic.
3: You know, when I was a Boy Scout, I dressed up as a spaceman.
2: Did you really?
3: I did.
2: I love that.
3: Yeah.
2: This reminds me of Halloween, and I always was late of the game when I was a kid for Halloween. Mm-hmm. So I would put like a fedora hat on that my dad had, and people were like, "What are you dressed up as?" Like, I don't know, secret agent, I guess. That with my Bears jersey.
3: And as cute as my granddaughter is, I ask her, what does she want to be for Halloween? She said, a ghost.
2: Oh, I love that. I love that.
3: And she goes around going, ooh.
2: You got to have Raymond bring her by to trick or treat over here.
3: Oh, we're going to have to do that.
2: Yeah, that'd be a lot of fun. All right, coming up, it is sports with George Takata. You haven't lived until you see George Takata dressed as a ghost. George goes, hey, what happened yesterday? Major League Baseball, Minor League Baseball, Aaron Donald. Coming back to the Rams, worked out a couple of times. Randy has strong opinions on that. All that coming up next.
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13: Love isn't just something you feel, it's something you do. 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
15: A solid outing by Tarek Skubal, but the Dodgers fall to the Brewers anyway. Good Monday morning, everybody. I'm George Takata with the KMJ Morning Sports Report. The Brewers beat the Dodgers 6-2 on Sunday to take 3-4 in the series. The Rockies beat the Giants 13-7. San Francisco up 6-4 after the third inning, but the bullpen could not hold the lead. Rafael Devers, a 3-run homer for San Francisco. A's beat the Rangers 5-2. Lawrence Butler and Zach Geloff, each with 2-run homers. Padres blanked the Guardians 5-0. Casey Mize, 6 innings, 3 hits, 3 strikeouts. He gets the win. He's 5-7. San Diego now 7 games behind the Dodgers in the NL West, creeping up just a little bit. The Royals blanked the Angels 3-0. Noah Cameron, a complete game, 1 hit, shutout, striking out 8, walking just 1. He's 7-8. Braves beat the Diamondbacks 5-3. Dylan Lee, the former Diamond Dog, pitches a scoreless 8th inning. His 28th hold of the season, he struck out 2, his earned run average down to 1.92. Former Diamond Dog and current Mariners outfielder Taylor Ward has missed the last 4 games with a quad injury. He could be back Tuesday for the Mariners against the Brewers. Seattle is off today. And the Miners, the Grizzlies, blow a 6-1 lead after 7 innings and fall to the San Jose Giants in San Jose, 10-9 in 11 innings. Josuar Gonzalez hit a walk-off RBI double in the 11th. He had 3 hits and drove in 4 runs. The Rawhide fall to Stockton 7-2. Defensive tackle Aaron Donald worked out with the Rams for the second time on Saturday as he continues to decide whether or not to come out of retirement. Von Miller agrees to a 1-year deal with the Cowboys. His 15th NFL season will be this year. Scottie Scheffler wins the FedEx St. Jude Championship at 17-under, winning by 8 shots. And some sad news. Tommy John, the former Major League pitcher who was the namesake of the elbow surgery that has become a revolutionary procedure for thousands of players, died on Saturday. John underwent reconstruction surgery on his left elbow in 1974 and pitched 14 more seasons after the surgery. He won 288 games in the big leagues. Tommy John was 83 years old. 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That will do it for your morning check at sports. Have a great week, everyone. I'm George Takata with the KMJ Morning Sports Report.
2: I got a text message from a listener saying when Rose fills in, you should say, Rose knows traffic. I love that.
4: There you go. I do my very best here, okay? In Fresno, we've got a non-injury hit and run on Brawley just south of 180. Also in the South Valley, they're clearing that large tree branch from across the roadway at Road 144 just south of Avenue 180. Also a 5-vehicle non-injury collision at Road 120 and Avenue 424 in Visalia. Today, of course, the first day of school for Fresno Unified. There is going to be some delays in the Fresno area. District leaders urging parents to leave early, plan ahead, and just be mindful of the kids. With your KMJ traffic, I'm Rose Ortega.
5: Today's forecasted high in the Fresno area, 101 degrees, with an overnight low of 69 degrees. The triples will make an on-again, off-again appearance in this week's forecast. The valley will see a slight drop in temperatures with mid to upper 90s. From the ABC 30 Weather Center, I'm Christina Lopez for KMJ News.
2: Thank you, Christina. 69 degrees right now at 648. We're going to head back to Randy in 2 minutes.
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2: 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I'm Randy James, live in the KMJ newsroom. The courtroom spotlight is back on the Caleb Quick murder case. Prosecutors and defense attorneys have wrapped up their arguments in the juvenile trial of Cassandra Michael, who was accused of driving her boyfriend to and from the 2025 execution-style killing of the Clovis teen outside a McDonald's. Closing arguments are set for today, and the judge could deliver a ruling soon after. Keep it on KMJ for further developments. Madera Unified staffer is placed on leave after controversial social media videos spark investigation. District officials say special education employee Kanisha Daly has been removed from campus duties while Madera police review videos showing her loading a firearm and calling for people to join a so-called black militia.
3: Starting today, I'm starting a black militia. So if you're black, if you want to shoot some guns, come find me. We're going to rob some white people.
2: Madera Unified says security has been increased at Lincoln Elementary and a restraining order has been issued. Daly says the posts were meant as entertainment while learning firearm safety and says there was no threat and apologized to anyone made uncomfortable. The investigation continues. Animal advocates rallied outside the Merced County District Attorney's Office on Friday demanding justice for a husky named Sweetie.
4: We are out here trying to convince the district attorney to never allow this man to have Sweetie back, nor to ever allow him to have any other animal.
5: The show of support for Sweetie.
4: There just are no words.
5: She needs to be loved by someone that's going to take good care of her. Right now, the Merced Police Department is investigating animal cruelty allegations involving an unhoused man and his pet husky known as Sweetie. It comes after numerous reports of alleged abuse and neglect that date as far back as last year. Sweetie is now in protective custody. Merced SPCA says they got an update on the husky's condition from law enforcement.
4: Sweetie is doing as well as she can. She's eating. She's not cowering. She's a very loving dog. We're not going to disappear on this issue.
2: That's ABC 30's Anna Torreya reporting. More layoffs for California's wine industry.
6: G3 Enterprises, a branch of the E&J Gallo Wineries, laying off 66 employees, and they're blaming significant headwinds in the wine industry. These layoffs come as Americans show less and less interest in drinking. A 2025 Gallup poll showed a record low. 54% of Americans reported consuming alcohol. That was the fewest the poll has ever recorded since it first ran in 1939. The pollsters noted the decline coincided with recent research indicating that any level of alcohol consumption may negatively affect health. John Saucier, Fox News.
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7: The farming community and others interested in the use of drones are invited to the UC Kearney Ag Center in Parlier to see how drones are transforming agriculture through precision applications. Drones are being used for such things as mapping, spraying, and carrying out other innovative field practices. The UC Cooperative Extension Drone Applications and Agriculture Workshop is set for Wednesday, September 9th. The workshop offers experts to talk about drone regulations and agricultural applications, along with seeing that technology put into motion with field demonstrations. Don York, KMJ News.
2: 6:54 here on Fresno's Morning News. Dollywood set to open Night Flight Expedition, its newest ride to the public this week. Fox Weather's Melanie Black spoke.

0: And then, of course, the grand finale is searching after the secret lake with 1,200 synchronous fireflies as part of the grand finale.
1: And that was one of Dolly's favorite childhood memories.
2: Dollywood touts the all-indoor ride as the first of its kind.
3: Yeah, I was just taking a look at it, just some of the visuals. It looks like a blast.
2: How cool is that?
3: Yeah. Just, oh,
2: now,
3: man.
2: Listen, before Dolly got involved in that whole thing, it was once called the Rebel Railroad,
3: okay,
2: the Gold Rush Junction, and right before she took it over, it was the Silver Dollar City.
3: Yeah. You know, Dollywood's a cool place.
2: It sounds like it.
3: It is. I encourage anybody to go out to Dollywood, Gatlinburg. It's just good times, good fun, a lot of great people, a lot of great food.
2: And they seem to always be expanding.
3: Always.
2: That's great.
3: Always. But it's a beautiful part of Tennessee, and I mean, I'm very partial to Tennessee, but still, it is a great place to check out. Let's check out a very brief look at your traffic before we get out of this hour.
4: All right. Fresno, non-entry hit and run on Brawley just south of 180. Traffic hazard in Chateau, Fresno, and West Belmont. Power pole leaning on the roadway. PG&E's been called to the scene. Today, first day of school, Fresno Unified, heavy traffic. Everybody leave early, right? With your KMJ traffic, I'm Rose Ortega.
5: A return to triple-digit heat to start off your work week. Today's forecasted high right here in the Fresno area, 101 degrees, with an overnight low of 69. The triples will make an on-again, off-again appearance in this week's forecast. From the ABC 30 Weather Center, I'm Christina Lopez for KMJ News.
3: It is 69 degrees right now here in Fresno. Coming up after the top of the hour, we're going to give you updated numbers on Wall Street. But hour two is...
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0: 2 seconds away from hour number two. Good morning, I'm Christopher Gabriel.
1: Good morning, I'm Randy James. Weekend violence in Selma. A woman is dead and a man is in custody.
0: A Reedley nectarine farmer loses his case in court.
1: And we say goodbye to a popular young actress.
0: All those stories, plenty more, coming your way from Randy James at the news desk over the next 60 minutes, along with traffic and weather together on the fives. George Takata has your sports. Right now, Big Sur, Central Coast, 57 degrees. It's 56 at the south gate of Yosemite, 69 here in Fresno. Go to Fox News, Midtown Manhattan.
2: It set up a ceasefire that got blown up and the framework for a deal that got scrapped. I'm Dave Anthony, Fox News. A memorandum of understanding is expiring 60 days after the U.S. and Iran signed it. And while President Trump tells Fox Iran should give up, Fox's Jonathan Savage reports it has different plans.
3: A senior unnamed Iranian official has told Reuters the country's decided to shift its policy from defensive to a fully offensive one, with a threat to escalate tensions across the Middle East if diplomacy fails. President Trump, who declared the memorandum dead last month, told Fox News he's not in a hurry and Iran should put up the white flag of surrender.
2: The president said that in a phone call with Fox's Trey Yingst.
4: The president also warned that he would bomb the S out of Oman if they got in the way. As reports indicate, ongoing talks between Iran and Oman about control of the strait. Now, international shipping data indicated only 5 cargo ships passed through the strait on Saturday and none on Sunday.
2: The president also posted on Truth Social his number one goal remains Iran cannot have a nuclear weapon. And Trey also reports from Tel Aviv.
4: Trump administration officials, including Jared Kushner, are in the region pursuing diplomatic avenues to address the ceasefire in Gaza. Kushner met Sunday in Egypt with Hamas chief Khalil al-Haya to solidify the process for Hamas to lay down their weapons in Gaza.
2: Israel's rejected that plan. Kushner meets today with Prime Minister Benjamin Netanyahu. Another loss for the president at the Supreme Court. The justices this morning refused to consider a Trump attempt to have a New York jury verdict thrown out. It awarded author E. Jean Carroll $5 million, deciding the president defamed Carroll, denying her claims he sexually abused her in the 1990s. The president's also appealing an $83 million second verdict. An actress, Hayden Panettiere, has died.
5: I've got the Bishop game next week, SATs in October, homecoming's 3 weeks from today, and I'm a freak show.
6: You're being a little dramatic, don't you think?
5: No, I don't think.
2: That's her in Heroes. She also starred in another TV show, Nashville. No cause of death given. Hayden Panettiere was only 36. America's listening to Fox News.
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2: 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And sports with George Takata. 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
3: Good morning, everybody. It's hour number two, Fresno's Morning News for your Monday, August 17th. Let's head right over to the traffic desk. Check in with Rose.
4: Thank you, CG. Report brought to you by the all-new North Fork Mono Casino opening this fall. Here in Fresno, piece of metal in the slow lane, northbound 41 just south of Fryant. Use caution in that area. Non-injury hit and run on Brawley just south of 180. Also, Chateau Fresno, West Belmont Avenue, a power pole leaning towards the roadway. PG&E's been called to the scene. South Valley, Visalia, non-injury traffic collision, northbound 99 just north of 198. And today, the first day of school, parents urged to plan ahead, leave early. With your KMJ traffic, I'm Rose Ortega.
5: Today's forecast and high in the Fresno area, 101 degrees with an overnight low of 69. The triples will make an on-again, off-again appearance in this week's forecast. The valley will see a slight drop in temperatures with mid to upper 90s. We'll see higher than average fire risk beginning Thursday through Saturday in the Sierra. From the ABC 30 Weather Center, I'm Christina Lopez for KMJ News.
3: 70 degrees right now at 7:07. Let's head over to the news desk. Say hello once again to Randy James.
6: Thank you, Christopher. Good morning, everybody, and a happy Monday to you. Selma police have made an arrest in a deadly weekend shooting. 48-year-old Nicholas Salazar is now behind bars after a woman who was gunned down early Saturday morning near Logan and Cypress Streets. Officers found the victim suffering from a gunshot wound and rushed her to the hospital, where she later died. Investigators say the violence stemmed from a fight at a nearby home. The case remains under investigation. Anyone with information is urged to contact Selma police. A deadly house fire in Layton claims the life of a young girl, leaving the small community in shock. Here's KMJ's Liz Kern.
7: The Fresno County Coroner's Office released the name as 11-year-old Kayla Cruz Ledesma. The fire broke out just after 11 Thursday morning on Gonser Street between Summit and Murphy. The Fresno County Sheriff's Office says Kayla was home alone at the time, taking a nap.
8: Getting multiple reports of one entrapment at the back of the house.
7: Fresno County Fire says the blaze destroyed an RV parked next to the house, flames threatening nearby homes. Now the family is trying to figure out their next steps, with assistance coming from both relief organizations like the Red Cross and their neighbors. Liz Kern, KMJ News.
6: A wild chain of events in Parlier Saturday morning ended with a suspect critically wounded following an officer-involved shooting.
9: He's on route. He is wounded. Suspect is still moving. Pistol is right next to his right arm.
10: We did recover a firearm from the suspect.
11: Sheriff John Zanoni said it all started when a Parlier police officer was working near Merced and H Streets shortly after 10 a.m. That's when the suspect began shooting at him.
12: The officer was sitting in his patrol vehicle while he was shot at.
11: A second Parlier police unit was hit, and the officer shot back before the man led him and other officers on a pursuit
12: and tried to run over an officer.
11: Fresno County Sheriff's deputies chased the man through town before he crashed into a fence right next to the high school. A witness captured the moments after he was shot multiple times, shaken and upset by what he saw.
13: It's going to hurt somebody if that guy passes away.
11: But Sheriff Zanoni defending the response.
10: The suspect's actions created the response from law enforcement.
11: A deputy, as well as all three officers, are on paid administrative leave as this investigation continues.
6: As ABC 30's Carrie Mannix reporting, sales of farm equipment keep falling across the nation, as we hear in this report from KMJ Ag Director Don York.
14: Farm tractor sales dropped nearly 11% in the month of July compared to a year ago, and combine sales declined by more than 5% in the same time period. The Association of Equipment Manufacturers also reports that July data reflects continued softness in the agricultural equipment market as farmers and equipment manufacturers navigate persistent economic uncertainty. Association of Equipment Manufacturers releases ag tractor and combine sales on a monthly basis. Don York, KMJ News.
6: 7:10 here on Fresno's Morning News. Spider-Man is still spinning a blockbuster web while dinosaurs are battling for the scraps. Here's more on this weekend's movie money makers.
15: Spider-Man is still spinning high above the box office competition.
16: What is happening to me?
17: Did you miss me, Spidey?
15: Brand new day raked in another $70 million in North America, pushing its domestic total to nearly $786 million. And globally, sailing past the $2 billion mark. The Odyssey held on to second place with $23.2 million, bringing its global haul to $1.2 billion. And the battle for third place was a prehistoric one, with the edge of Oak Street narrowly edging out Paw Patrol, the Dino Movie, $21 million to $20.5 million. Carmen Roberts, Fox News.
6: You know, CG, the box office is also soaring this weekend with ticket sales reaching about $4.2 billion.
16: That's amazing.
6: You know, I think Spider-Man still has some more staying power, especially knowing what's coming out this weekend. Three big ones that I've found. Insidious, Out of the Future, which is the action thriller starring Jason Statham. And there's a comedy, Spa Weekend.
16: Yeah, comedies are never going to...
6: No.
16: It's just not, just by the nature of the movie, it's not going to happen. I think you're right. I think Spider-Man... wasn't it a couple weeks ago you thought that Spider-Man was going to be number one for about 5 weeks?
6: Yes, I did.
16: Yeah, I think that's going to prove to be true. I think it's... And I think it's really more because of Spider-Man than anything else coming out.
6: Right.
16: I mean, it's just... I completely underestimated the power of that movie.
6: Yeah.
16: Rose, have you seen it yet?
4: No, I have not.
16: Okay. Do you plan on seeing it, or are you like Randy, where you wait for things 3 years later to come out streaming?
4: I will wait until it streams.
16: Okay. All right.
4: Cheap.
16: Two of you can stream it together. Well, you know, listen, hard to argue that because they are expensive.
6: Yeah,
16: they are. I thought about going Saturday night just to pop into to see the end of Oak Street. I just thought, how much it costs? Is that... And
6: you got to get up off your couch.
16: Yeah, I gotta actually move
4: bucks out the window.
16: Yeah, you know, I've all my years of living in New York, I don't mind like going to see a movie by myself, but I thought, do I really want to spend all this? No, I don't want to do that. Yeah, I'll go the Randy Rose route. All right. Coming up, it is sports with George.
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18: Love isn't just something you feel, it's something you do. 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In fact, researchers believe the intense brain chemistry of new love typically settles after about 2 years. 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
21: 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I'm George Takata with the KMJ Morning Sports Report. Major League Baseball scoreboard. The Brewers beat the Dodgers 6-2 to take 3-4 in the series. Tarek Skubal takes the loss. He's 7-7, gives up one earned run in six innings, striking out seven. The Rockies beat the Giants 13-7. San Francisco was up 6-4 after the third inning, but the bullpen couldn't hold the lead. Rafael Devers, a three-run shot. A's beat the Rangers 5-2. Lawrence Butler and Zach Geloff each hit two-run homers for the A's. Padres blank the Guardians 5-0. Casey Mize goes six innings, gives up three hits, striking out three, gets the win. He's 5-7. San Diego now seven games behind the Dodgers in the NL West. The Royals blank the Angels 3-0. Noah Cameron, a complete game shutout, one hit, one walk, eight strikeouts. He gets the win. He's 7-8. The Braves beat the Diamondbacks 5-3. Former Diamond Dog Dylan Lee pitches a scoreless eighth for his 28th hold of the season, striking out two. His earned run average down to 1.92. Former Diamond Dog and Mariners outfielder Taylor Ward has missed the last four games with a quad injury. He could be back on Tuesday against the Brewers. The Mariners are off today. Aaron Donald worked out with the Rams for the second time Saturday as the defensive tackle is continuing to decide whether or not to come out of retirement to play again for the Rams. Von Miller agrees to a one-year deal with the Cowboys, his 15th NFL season. He had 9 sacks last season with the Commanders. He is 37 years old. In golf, Scottie Scheffler wins the FedEx St. Jude Championship at 17 under. He wins by 8 shots. And some sad news. Tommy John, the former major league pitcher who was the namesake of the elbow surgery that has become a revolutionary procedure for thousands of players, died on Saturday. John underwent reconstruction surgery on his left elbow in 1974 and pitched 14 more seasons after the surgery. He won 288 games in the big leagues. Tommy John was 83 years old. Planning a special event? Resort Life Karts has golf cart rentals to keep things moving in style. Get details at resortlifekarts.com. That will do it for your morning check in sports. Have a great week, everyone. I'm George Takata with the KMJ Morning Sports Report.
3: Thank you, George. Back to Rose, taking a look at the morning commute.
4: Yes, this report brought to you by the all-new North Fork Mono Casino, opening this fall here in Fresno. Piece of metal in the slow lane northbound 41 just south of Fryant. Use caution. Non-injury hit and run north Brawley just south of 180. Also, north Chateau Fresno and west Belmont Avenue, there's a power pole leaning towards the roadway. PG&E's been called to the scene. South Valley in Visalia, non-injury traffic collision northbound 99 just north of 198. Today, of course, the first day of school for Fresno Unified, and expect some first day delays across Fresno. Parents urged to plan ahead and leave early. With your KMJ traffic, I'm Rose Ortega.
5: Today's forecasted high in the Fresno area, 101 degrees, with an overnight low of 69 degrees. The triples will make an on-again, off-again appearance in this week's forecast. The valley will see a slight drop in temperatures with mid to upper 90s. From the ABC 30 Weather Center, I'm Christina Lopez for KMJ News.
3: Thank you, Christina. 70 degrees right now here in Fresno at 717. We're going to head back to Randy.
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18: Love isn't just something you feel, it's something you do. 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Love grows because of commitment, shared experiences, sacrifice, and showing up for each other consistently. Real love is active and involves choosing loving actions even when loving feelings aren't there.
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3: 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Keynote speaker this year, boy, it's a good one. Two-time World Cup champion, Mia Hamm. 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Coming up on 720, back to Randy at the news desk.
4: Thank you, Christopher. Good morning, everybody. Opening statements begin today in the long-awaited murder trial into the killing of rapper Tupac Shakur.
5: The musician was shot in a drive-by in 1996 while in Las Vegas. This trial isn't about who pulled the trigger in Shakur's murder. Instead, prosecutors allege that Dwayne Keefe D. Davis orchestrated the killing and provided the murder weapon. The case against Davis was revived when he published a book in 2019 titled Compton Street Legend, which details the infamous shooting in Davis's times in the Crips street gang. Prosecutors expect to call up several dozen witnesses, potentially including Marion Shug Knight, the founder of Death Row Records, who is currently in prison and has said he won't cooperate. Davis could be sentenced to life in prison if found guilty. In Las Vegas, Max Gordon, Fox News.
4: Iran threatens an offensive and sets the United States a deadline.
6: A senior unnamed Iranian official has told Reuters the country's decided to shift its policy from defensive to a fully offensive one, with a threat to escalate tensions across the Middle East if diplomacy fails. The official says his government has set the United States a deadline of a few weeks to fully implement the Memorandum of Understanding signed in June. Today marks the end of a 60-day negotiation period during which talks were meant to take place to fully end the war. President Trump, who declared the memorandum dead last month, told Fox News he's not in a hurry and Iran should put up the white flag of surrender. Jonathan Savage, Fox News.
4: America's cattle shortage continues putting pressure on the beef industry, with Tyson Foods announcing another plant closure.
7: Tyson has already sold one plant and shuttered to two this year alone due to a lack of cattle. The latest, a third plant in Eagle Mountain, Utah, where more than 700 employees, like Josh Austin, have been told they'll be out of a job by mid-October.
8: We have a mortgage to pay. We have a lot of bills. We have kids. Not having another job lined up is scary.
7: The cattle shortage dates back to 2020 and 2021, when drought hit major cattle-producing regions across the country. Many ranchers were forced to sell cattle, including breeding cows. The U.S. cattle herd continued shrinking through 2023, eventually reaching its lowest level in roughly 75 years. Jeff Manasso, Fox News.
4: A federal judge has cleared the way for border wall construction on tribal land in Arizona, ruling that national security concerns outweigh the tribe's objections.
9: Judge Richard Leon rejected a challenge from the Tohono O'odham Nation, which argued the construction would amount to illegal trespassing and reduce its reservation. In his ruling, Judge Leon cited a 1907 proclamation by President Theodore Roosevelt giving the federal government control over land within 60 feet of the international border. The tribe's reservation was established 10 years later in 1917. The legal win for the federal government comes after President Trump's administration celebrated 15 consecutive months of having zero border releases at the U.S.-Mexico border last week. Ted Lindner, Fox News.
4: 722 here on Fresno's Morning News. Film and TV actress Hayden Panettiere has died.
10: A statement from Skip Panettiere announced his daughter's death on Sunday, saying she was, quote, an incredible light and a force of nature who brought immeasurable love and joy to all who knew her and to the millions who watched her on screen. Hayden Panettiere died in South Carolina, but details surrounding the cause of death have not been made public. She began her acting career as a child and had memorable roles in the movies Remember the Titans, A Bug's Life, and two Scream films, as well as TV shows Heroes and Nashville, which brought her two Golden Globe Award nominations. Her memoir, published in May, details her struggles with depression, alcoholism, and substance abuse. Hayden Panettiere was 36. Tanya J. Powers, Fox News.
4: And 36 is way too young.
3: Way too young.
4: And so sad. And, you know, she kind of joins the an elite club of people that have died in their 30s in celebrity. Bob Marley died of cancer at 36. Patsy Cline, plane crash at age 30. Jim Croce, he died in 1973, plane crash. Jeff Buckley, acclaimed singer and guitarist, drown at 30. And a special that we saw over the weekend, Karen Carpenter died at the age of 32.
3: Yeah, Karen, unfortunately, Karen had a lot of issues, a lot of problems. I mean, I kind of loved their music. It was so simple and sweet. Patsy Cline, I had forgotten that she died so young. Of course, Jim Croce, and I mean, he made his mark in such a short period of time.
4: I know.
3: I mean, I remember when the plane, when that happened.
4: Yeah, and you know, his son is out there doing the music of, doing his dad's music.
3: I did not know that.
4: Yeah.
3: That's great.
4: That's really cool.
3: Yeah. Maybe we'll hear some Jim Croce at some point this week.
4: Well, all right.
3: You just never know. All right, coming up, we have traffic and weather together. This is the award-winning Fresno's Morning News on KMJ at KMJNow.com.
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1: Let's get back over to the traffic desk. Rose, how do things look out there?
2: Well, this report brought to you by the all-new North Fork Mono Casino opening this fall in Fresno. Piece of metal in the slow lane. Then we're going to clear that at northbound 41 just south of Fryant. Use caution in the area. Non-injury hit and run on North Brawley just south of 180. North Chateau, Fresno, West Belmont Avenue power pole leaning towards the roadway. Unknown if it was hit or not. PG&E's been called to the scene. South Valley, Visalia, non-injury traffic collision northbound 99 just north of 198. Today, first day of school, Fresno and Clovis Unified. First day delays are expected across Fresno and Clovis. Watch your school zones and slow down with your KMJ traffic. I'm Rose Ortega.
3: A return to triple digit heat to start off your work week. Today's forecasted high right here in the Fresno area, 101 degrees with an overnight low of 69. The triples will make an on again, off again appearance in this week's forecast. From the ABC 30 Weather Center, I'm Christina Lopez for KMJ News.
1: Thank you, Christina. Always good to have you aboard. Right now, let's look around the region, starting on the coast, Monterey, Pacific Grove, Carmel by the sea, 54 degrees, 66 up in Shaver Lake, and here in Fresno, Radio City, 72 degrees at 728. 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
8: 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I'm Randy James, live in the KMJ Newsroom. A deadly domestic violence shooting in Los Banos has led to an arrest. Police say officers responded just after midnight last night to a home on Edward Street, east of Los Banos Junior High, where they found a woman suffering from a gunshot wound. Despite life-saving efforts, she died at the scene. Her name has not been released. Investigators arrested 37-year-old Joseph Swanson on homicide charges and recovered the weapon used in the shooting. As the investigation continues, the Reedley farmer who made national headlines by giving away thousands of nectarines for free has lost his court battle with Giamara Brothers Fruit Company. A Fresno County jury took about 3 hours to reject Caesar Mora's claims that the produce giant broke promises tied to his white nectarine crop. Jurors found Mora breached the contract but awarded Giamara nothing in damages. The ruling comes just days after a judge ordered Mora to remove his nectarine trees. Mora's attorneys say they plan to appeal and are also fighting that tree removal order before an end of October deadline. 7:31 here on Fresno's Morning News. The Apple TV series Ted Lasso is off to a winning start.
9: Hi, welcome back. It's
0: Good to see you.
9: You too.
10: Ted Lasso's season 4 just broke an Apple TV record, becoming the streamer's biggest launch ever. The season 4 premiere pulled in 296.6 million minutes watched over August 4th and 5th. That number, measured by Nielsen, makes it the biggest launch in Apple TV history, outpacing every previous Ted Lasso season, plus Severance and Pluribus. Nielsen also says the season was the most streamed program in the U.S. on August 5th alone, with more than 200 million minutes watched that day. Michelle Polino, Fox News.
11: Have you gotten caught up yet there, CG?
1: Well, I've been caught up. Yeah,
11: I'm the one that's lagging.
1: You are lagging. I watched every episode of the first three seasons, and this is one of the rare times that elite entertainment critic Nick Shager and I disagree. Mm-hmm. He did not like season 4. He's seen the whole thing. He didn't like it at all. I saw that first episode. I thought it was charming and delightful and wonderful, and everything that I loved about it in the first three seasons was present in those first 40 minutes or so.
11: And I like the fact that he's coming back to coach a second division women's football
1: team. Yeah, I think it's great.
11: Soccer.
1: And you know, Nick's complaint was that it wasn't that funny. My argument to that, and I said this to Nick on air, is that the show has never been drop-dead funny. It's been cute and funny. But
11: innuendo.
1: Innuendo, mm-hmm. Yes. And just, it's character-driven, it's story-driven, and it's done so well on both counts.
11: Well, one of these days, I'll get caught up.
1: I need to have a talk with the lovely and talented Julie and say, please get your husband in gear.
11: Yeah. Well, I think one of the things is that she's not that excited about it.
1: Well, you know what? Let me just, I'll never say anything against Julie because she is the brownie producer. She's my brownie fix person, and I'll never say that. I just, you know, for the importance of show content, please get caught up.
11: Okay.
1: Okay, thank you very much. All right, coming up, you know, this is called Ted Lasso shaming the program. All right, coming up, we have your bottom hour headlines next. This is the award-winning Fresno's Morning News on KMJ at KMJNow.com or anywhere you stream.
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1: And these are your bottom hour headlines. Good morning, I'm Christopher Gabriel.
11: Good morning, I'm Randy James. Following the land leads us to healthcare in Madera and logistics in Visalia. We'll have more in today's KMJ Business Report.
1: Racial tensions are boiling over at two major Valley school districts.
11: And we'll visit with Gabe Dillard from the Business Journal.
1: We will indeed. We'll talk with Gabe in about 13 and a half minutes, but we're going to talk with Rose Ortega right now. Rose, out of the roads. Look.
2: Yes, brought to you, this report brought to you by the all-new North Fork Moto Casino opening this fall. Fresno non-injury hit and run on North Brawley, just south of 180. Also, North Chateau, Fresno, West Belmont, there's a power pole leaning towards the roadway with a low-hanging power line across the road. Unknown if it was hit or not. PG&E's called to the scene. South Valley, Visalia, non-injury traffic collision, northbound 99, just north of 198. And today, the first day of school, Fresno and Clovis. First day delays expected across the Fresno-Clovis areas. Watch your school zones. Slow down with your KMJ traffic. I'm Rose Ortega.
3: The Fresno area, 101 degrees with an overnight low of 69. The triples will make an on-again, off-again appearance in this week's forecast. The valley will see a slight drop in temperatures with mid to upper 90s. We'll see higher than average fire risk beginning Thursday through Saturday in the Sierra. From the ABC 30 Weather Center, I'm Christina Lopez for KMJ News.
1: 72 degrees right now here in Fresno. We'll get back to Randy in...
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1: 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Back to Randy at the news desk.
11: Thank you, Christopher. Good morning, everyone. When you want to know where the Valley economy is moving, follow the land. And this week, it leads to healthcare in Madera and logistics in Visalia. Rose Ortega has more in today's KMJ Business Report.
16: In Madera, a 7.33-acre commercial parcel on Almond Avenue near Madera Community Hospital is on the market for just under $1.1 million. Broker Kirk Atamian says the hospital's reopening is helping revive interest from medical and professional users. The site could be developed in phases with space for offices, clinics, or related services, plus the parking those uses would need. Farther south, Caprock Partners says it has fully leased the first building at its Central Point 3 industrial project in Visalia. The 1.27 million square foot logistics facility sits on North Plaza Drive with access to major West Coast markets. Caprock has not named the tenant, but says the lease shows continued demand for large-scale distribution space in the Central Valley. Together, the deals highlight two growth lanes for the region: healthcare services building around a reopened hospital and warehouse distribution activity tied to the Valley's central location. I'm Rose Ortega with your KMJ Business Report, sponsored by Prime Capital Financial. People first, advisor led.
11: The Fresno Teachers Association is calling on Fresno Unified Trustee Keisha Thomas to resign, saying recent developments in a long-running defamation lawsuit have undermined public interest. The case stems from Thomas' public allegation that a former Bullard High teacher and football coach used a racial slur involving her son. Court filings show Thomas has dropped key legal defenses, including her claim that the allegation was true. The move comes as conflicting statements from her son have raised new questions about the case's factual foundation. FTA leaders say the controversy has damaged confidence in Thomas' leadership. And a Madera Unified staffer is placed on leave after a controversial social media video spark investigation. District officials say special education employee Kanisha Daly has been removed from campus duties while Madera police review videos showing her loading a firearm and calling for people to join a so-called black militia.
17: Starting today, I'm starting a black militia. So if you're black, if you want to shoot some guns, come find me. We're going to rob some white people.
11: Madera Unified says security has been increased at Lincoln Elementary and a restraining order has been issued. Daly says the posts were meant as entertainment while learning firearm safety, insists there was no threat, and apologized to anyone made uncomfortable. The investigation remains ongoing. 7:41 here on Fresno's Morning News. Look out, Taylor Swift. Wedding bells are ringing for Reba McEntire.
18: Uh-oh.
11: Don't expect a one-day affair, though. Country music superstar says her wedding to fiancé Rex Lynn could stretch 3 or even 4 days. Why so long? Reba says the celebration will take place on her farm, complete with grand dogs, horses, donkeys, and even longhorn steers. Sounds less like a wedding and more like a country festival.
1: There. Yeah.
2: So, a rodeo, honey.
1: I don't mean to be, you know, the killer of joy here,
11: yeah.
1: But you have a wedding, you get invited to see Reba, you're happy about that, you go, the service, you have some music, some great food, are you staying 3 more days?
11: That's what it looks like if you want to have the big Reba fun, I guess.
1: I'm asking you, are you staying 3 extra
11: days? Yeah.
1: Are you really?
11: Heck yeah, man.
1: Rose, I need to move past Randy here. are you staying 3 extra days?
2: Nope.
1: No, I'm. Rose and I are getting out of there, and you're staying.
11: I'm staying, man. Yeah.
1: And so when people say, "Where's Rose and CG?" They're over there. So at the other buffet table.
11: And where's Randy? Where's Randy? He's over there enjoying some nice Oklahoma beef.
1: Is that Randy up on stage with a bass?
2: That's him. Look at him. He jumped up on stage with Reba.
1: Yeah. Hey, what is that in his left hand? Is that a brownie?
11: Here you go.
1: All right, coming up, it is George Takata with sports. You can tell what happened yesterday. Major League Baseball. You know the Dodgers are slipping a little bit. George is going to kind of tee that up. Randy and I are going to talk about that a little bit later on. Also, the Grizzlies of Rawhide were in action. Aaron Donald, former great, great, great player with the Los Angeles Rams. Is he going to come back and play a little bit more with the Rams? George has a couple of thoughts. And, you know, Randy and I have some thoughts on that as well. All that coming up next.

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3: A solid outing by Tarek Skubal, but the Dodgers fall to the Brewers anyway. Good Monday morning, everybody. I'm George Takata with the KMJ Morning Sports Report. The Brewers beat the Dodgers 6-2 on Sunday to take 3-4 in the series. The Rockies beat the Giants 13-7. San Francisco up 6-4 after the third inning, but the bullpen could not hold the lead. Rafael Devers, a three-run homer for San Francisco. A's beat the Rangers 5-2. Lawrence Butler and Zach Geloff, each with two-run homers. Padres blanked the Guardians 5-0. Casey Mize, 6 innings, 3 hits, 3 strikeouts. He gets the win. He's 5-7. San Diego now 7 games behind the Dodgers in the NL West, creeping up just a little bit. The Royals blanked the Angels 3-0. Noah Cameron, a complete game, 1 hit, shutout, striking out 8, walking just 1. He's 7-8. Braves beat the Diamondbacks 5-3. Dylan Lee, the former Diamond Dog, pitches a scoreless 8th inning. His 28th hold of the season, he struck out 2, his earned run average down to 1.92. Former Diamond Dog and current Mariners outfielder Taylor Ward has missed the last 4 games with a quad injury. He could be back Tuesday for the Mariners against the Brewers. Seattle is off today. In the minors, the Grizzlies blow a 6-1 lead after 7 innings and fall to the San Jose Giants in San Jose, 10-9 in 11 innings. Josuar Gonzalez hit a walk-off RBI double in the 11th. He had 3 hits and drove in 4 runs. The Rawhide fall to Stockton 7-2. Defensive tackle Aaron Donald worked out with the Rams for the second time on Saturday as he continues to decide whether or not to come out of retirement. Von Miller agrees to a 1-year deal with the Cowboys. His 15th NFL season will be this year. Scottie Scheffler wins the FedEx St. Jude Championship at 17 under, winning by 8 shots. And some sad news. Tommy John, the former Major League pitcher who was the namesake of the elbow surgery that has become a revolutionary procedure for thousands of players, died on Saturday. John underwent reconstruction surgery on his left elbow in 1974 and pitched 14 more seasons after the surgery. He won 288 games in the big leagues. Tommy John was 83 years old. 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That will do it for your morning check at sports. Have a great week, everyone. I'm George Takata with the KMJ Morning Sports Report.
4: Thank you, George. Back to Rose. Rose, how do the roads look?
5: Well, this report brought to you by the all-new North Fork Mono Casino opening this fall here in Fresno. Non-injury hit and run on North Brawley just south of 180. A non-injury traffic collision, a pickup versus crossing arms, westbound 180, just east of San Mateo. Also, North Chateau, Fresno, and West Belmont, a power pole appears to have been vandalized. It's leaning towards the roadway. PG&E's been called into the scene. Today, first day of school, Fresno and Clovis Unified, and first day delays expected across the area. Watch your school zones and slow down with your KMJ traffic. I'm Rose Ortega.
6: Today's forecasted high in the Fresno area, 101 degrees, with an overnight low of 69 degrees. The triples will make an on-again, off-again appearance in this week's forecast. The valley will see a slight drop in temperatures with mid to upper 90s. From the ABC 30 Weather Center, I'm Christina Lopez for KMJ News.
4: Thank you, Christina. Right now here in Fresno, 70 degrees, 7:48 is the time. Coming up in just a couple of minutes, we're going to talk with Gabe Dillard from the
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5: KMJ News Time is 7:50. If it's Monday, and it is, that means we talk with Gabe Dillard from the Business Journal. Gabe, good morning to you. All right, let's look to Visalia. Carvana, or Carvana, as they would say in London, making a big move.
6: Yes, making a big move in Visalia. The online used car giant plans to file for building permits before the end of this month on a 100-acre vehicle inspection and reconditioning center in the Visalia Industrial Park. This is a $42 million project that would bring 700 new jobs to Tulare County. The facility is going to include 172,000 square feet of building complex. It's just north of Reagan Avenue, and it's just east of the Amazon facility there. It's not going to be open to the public. It's not a car lot. Instead, it's designed to process, repair, photograph, and prep used vehicles for online sale. The kind of logistics hub that makes Carvana's home delivery system model work. The city of Visalia has been reviewing this project since this spring, and they determined that it complies with existing environmental review for the industrial park. With permits expected before September, the facility could be on track to open as early as next year. And the timing is no accident. Carvana just posted record second quarter results, selling nearly 200,000 vehicles, which is up 38% from a year ago, and their revenue topped $7.3 billion. The company nearly went bankrupt in 2022 when its stock fell 99%, so it's a pretty remarkable turnaround. Wow. Yeah, and you know, I think part of it is just the broader used car market is really working in its favor. You know, new vehicle prices have pushed more buyers into the used market, and Carvana currently sees itself as only 1.5% of the total U.S. auto market. So they see plenty of room to grow, and Visalia is part of that push. And you know, it's exciting, and we'll bring you more news as like those permits get pulled.
5: And just to reiterate, this is a vehicle inspection and reconditioning center. It's not one of their cool car vending machines.
6: No, it's not. I think the closest one of those might be like in Phoenix. I did the research a while ago. No car tower, no vending.
5: Actually,
6: machine,
5: there's one in Newport Beach, Huntington Beach. There's one down there. The only reason I know that is because I have family down there. But have you ever seen one of those? They're crazy.
6: I haven't. Yeah, but it's really a pretty cool gimmick.
5: Yeah, you put a quarter in and you get a car. Okay, we're talking with Gabe Dillard. All right. John Borowski and Christina Musan did this story about a new K through 8 school out of Madeira named for King Hussein. That threw a lot of people at first.
6: Yeah, he's a pretty big construction executive who built this company from a one-man operation into a global firm. And yeah, he just gave Madeira's West Side something that it hasn't had in three decades, as you mentioned, which is a new school. So the King Hussein School, which is a TK through 8 campus, is named for, he's the founder of Span Construction and Engineering. It opened last Thursday as part of the Madeira Unified School District. It's the first new school built on Madera's west side since the 90s. So King Hussein donated the 50 acres that the school sits on. He built spanned from a single-person startup in 1980 into a firm that constructs Costco stores on four continents under an exclusive agreement with the retailer. Pretty neat stuff there. Like, the campus is designed to eventually serve more than 1,000 students. And, you know, they're just getting their school year started, and I think they're finishing up the campus. Hussein, really fascinating guy. He grew up in Bombay, India, and he came to the U.S., earned a master's degree in civil and structural engineering from Brigham Young University. Really cool.

0: Same here. Yeah.
1: Absolutely.
0: Great guy. We profiled him a few years ago. Fascinating guy.
1: You can't beat that. All right. Thank you, my friend. Gabe Dillard joins us every Monday, 7:50. We'll talk with you next week.
0: Looking forward to it.
1: All right. From Gabe, we go to Rose for a brief look at your morning commute.
2: Here in Fresno, we have got a non-injury hit and run north Brawley just south of 180. Non-injury traffic collision pickup versus crossing arms. Westbound 180 just east of San Mateo. Today, first day of school across Fresno and Clovis. Watch your school zone. Slow down with your KMJ traffic. I'm Rosa Ortega.
3: A return to triple-digit heat to start off your work week. Today's forecasted high right here in the Fresno area, 101 degrees, with an overnight low of 69. The triples will make an on-again, off-again appearance in this week's forecast. From the ABC 30 Weather Center, I'm Christina Lopez for KMJ News.
1: Thank you, Christina. Let's go around the horn one more time before we get out of hour number two. Right now, up on the Santa Cruz Beach Boardwalk, it's 59 degrees. It's 57 in South Lake Tahoe, 70 degrees here. Hour three is...
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1: We are coming up on hour number three for Fresno's Morning News here on your Monday, August 17th. Good morning, I'm Christopher Gabriel.
10: Good morning, I'm Randy James. Weekend violence in Selma. A woman is dead and a man is in custody.
1: A Reedley nectarine farmer loses his case in court.
10: And we say goodbye to a very popular young actress.
1: All those stories, plenty more coming your way from Randy at the news desk over the next 60 minutes, along with traffic and weather together on the fives. George Takata has your sports. So let's get you caught up here. Going around the horn, starting on the coast, as we like to do. Avila Beach, 59 degrees. Avila Beach, 58 degrees. 71 degrees in Sanger. And here in Fresno, Palm and Shaw, Radio City. Right now, beautiful morning here. 70 degrees. We're going to go 3,000 east to Midtown Manhattan, 6th Avenue, Fox News. It is 8 a.m.
11: Iran is planning to go on offense. I'm Dave Anthony, Fox News. Reuters reports that Iran's planning a full offensive across the Middle East if diplomacy with the U.S. fails.
12: President Trump told Fox News that Iran...

0: should put up the white flag of surrender. He added that I have no time schedule. I'm not in a hurry.
1: The president talked to Fox's Trey Yingst on the phone this morning.
0: Today, the memorandum of understanding between the United States and Iran expires. It's been 60 days since it was signed, and reports indicate very little diplomatic progress to reopen the Strait of Hormuz.
1: Iran has been attacking and disrupting shipping for months, going after oil tankers and cargo vessels. Only five ships went through this weekend. The president also posted on Truth Social this morning that Iran cannot have in any way, shape, or form a nuclear weapon. Special U.S. Envoy Jared Kushner is in Israel the day after holding talks with Hamas.
2: Today's meeting with Benjamin Netanyahu comes after the Israeli Prime Minister rejected President Trump's plan to disarm Hamas. The proposal also calls for Israel to withdraw its troops and Gaza to be rebuilt under a new Palestinian administration.
1: Fox's Jonathan Savage. The Supreme Court has again rejected President Trump's attempt to get a New York jury verdict overturned in the Jean Carroll case. She's the author who won a $5 million judgment against the president for defaming her while denying Carroll's claims he sexually abused her in the 1990s. The president is also appealing a second verdict that orders him to pay Carroll $83 million. There's no school today in Hawaii. Government offices closed after Hurricane Lala brushed by over the weekend, hitting the Big Island hardest.
3: Where up to 3 feet of rain cascading down the hills washed out bridges, stranded communities, and cause a very difficult situation that's going to take some time to put things back together there, and there is damage on the other islands as well.
1: Fox Weather's Brian Norcross in Indiana. Some areas still underwater in a flooding disaster blamed for at least seven deaths. 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
13: 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And sports with George Takata. 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
14: Good morning, everybody. It's hour number three, Fresno's Morning News. Glad to have you aboard. Let's head right over to the traffic desk. Check in with Rose.
15: This report brought to you by the all-new North Fork Mono Casino opening this fall in Fresno. Non-injury hit and run. North Brawley just south of 180. And also a non-injury traffic collision pickup versus crossing arms. Westbound 180 just east of San Mateo. Today, first day of school, Fresno and Clovis Unified. First day delays are expected across the Fresno-Clovis area, so watch your school zones. Slow down with your KMJ traffic. I'm Rose Ortega.
16: Today's forecasted high in the Fresno area, 101 degrees with an overnight low of 69. The triples will make an on-again, off-again appearance in this week's forecast. The valley will see a slight drop in temperatures with mid to upper 90s. We'll see higher than average fire risk beginning Thursday through Saturday in the Sierra. From the ABC 30 Weather Center, I'm Christina Lopez for KMJ News.
14: Thank you, Christina. 71 degrees now at 8:07. Let's head over to the news desk with Randy James.
17: Well, thank you, Christopher. Happy Monday, everybody. Selma police have made an arrest in a deadly weekend shooting. 48-year-old Nicholas Salazar is now behind bars after a woman was gunned down early Saturday morning near Logan and Cypress Streets. Officers found the victim suffering from a gunshot wound and rushed her to the hospital, where she later died. Investigators say the violence stemmed from a fight at a nearby home. The case remains under investigation. A deadly house fire in Layton has claimed the life of a young girl, leaving the small community in shock. Here's KMJ's Liz Kern.
18: The Fresno County Coroner's Office released the name as 11-year-old Kayla Cruz Ledesma. The fire broke out just after 11 Thursday morning on Gonser Street between Summit and Murphy. The Fresno County Sheriff's Office says Kayla was home alone at the time, taking a nap.
19: Getting multiple reports of one entrapment at the back of the house.
18: Fresno County Fire says the blaze destroyed an RV parked next to the house, flames threatening nearby homes. Now the family is trying to figure out their next steps, with assistance coming from both relief organizations like the Red Cross and their neighbors. Liz Kern, KMJ News.
17: A wild chain of events in Parlier Saturday morning ended with a suspect critically wounded following an officer-involved shooting.
20: He's on route. He is wounded. Suspect is still moving. Pistol is right next to his right arm.
21: We did recover a firearm from the suspect.
22: Sheriff John Zanoni said it all started when a Parlier police officer was working near Merced and H Streets shortly after 10 a.m. That's when the suspect began shooting at him.
23: The officer was sitting in his patrol vehicle while he was shot at.
22: A second Parlier police unit was hit, and the officer shot back before the man led him and other officers on a pursuit.
23: And tried to run over an officer.
22: Fresno County Sheriff's deputies chased the man through town before he crashed into a fence right next to the high school. A witness captured the moments after he was shot multiple times, shaken and upset by what he saw.
24: It's going to hurt somebody if that guy passes away.
22: But Sheriff Zanoni defending the response.
21: The suspect's actions created the response from law enforcement.
22: A deputy, as well as all three officers, are on paid administrative leave as this investigation continues.
17: That's ABC 30's Carrie Mannix reporting. Sales of farm equipment keep falling across the nation, as we hear in this report from KMJ Ag Director Don York.
25: Farm tractor sales dropped nearly 11% in the month of July compared to a year ago, and combine sales declined by more than 5% in the same time period. The Association of Equipment Manufacturers also reports that July data reflects continued softness in the agricultural equipment market as farmers and equipment manufacturers navigate persistent economic uncertainty. Association of Equipment Manufacturers releases ag tractor and combine sales on a monthly basis. Don York, KMJ News.
17: 8:10 here on Fresno's Morning News. Spider-Man is still spinning a blockbuster web while dinosaurs are battling for the scraps. Here's more on this weekend's movie moneymakers.
0: Spider-Man is still spinning high above the box office competition.
1: What is happening to me?
2: Did you miss me, Spidey?
0: Brand New Day raked in another $70 million in North America, pushing its domestic total to nearly $786 million, and globally, sailing past the $2 billion mark. The Odyssey held on to second place with $23.2 million, bringing its global haul to $1.2 billion. And the battle for third place was a prehistoric one, with The Edge of Oak Street narrowly edging out Paw Patrol, the Dino Movie, $21 million to $20.5 million. Carmen Roberts, Fox News.
17: The box office for this summer is also roaring, with ticket sales reaching about $4.2 billion.
14: Randy, is it too soon to just give you a quick peek at what's coming out this Christmas?
17: Please, no, not at all. Never too soon.
14: There's a couple of Ice Age 6, The Avengers Doomsday, Jumanji 4, and then, of course, in a world where there's not enough Christmas Carol movies, Ebenezer with Johnny Depp.
17: Oh, yeah, that's good. Now, you know, this Spider-Man is the fastest movie to reach the global $2 billion mark. It did it in just 18 days.
14: That's amazing.
17: Becoming only the eighth film in history to join the $2 billion club.
14: That is amazing. I would not have seen that coming. No. We knew it was going to be big. I didn't know it was going to be that big that fast.
17: And now it is Sony Films and Sony Pictures' highest grossing film of all time.
14: Sony's looking around, you know, strutting down Hollywood Boulevard going, yeah, take that, Pixar, Disney. Enjoy yourselves.
15: That's right.
14: Yeah, I love that. All right. Coming up, it is sports with George Takata. He's going to tell what went on in Major League Baseball, including the Dodgers. They had a rough go of it with the Major League best Milwaukee Brewers at Dodger Stadium. Also, the Grizzlies and the Rawhide were in action. Aaron Donald, is he coming back? Is he teasing us? Well, Randy James, we'll find out next.
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4: 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I'm George Takata with the KMJ Morning Sports Report. Major League Baseball scoreboard. The Brewers beat the Dodgers 6-2 to take 3-4 in the series. Tarek Skubal takes the loss. He's 7-7, gives up one earned run in six innings, striking out seven. The Rockies beat the Giants 13-7. San Francisco was up 6-4 after the third inning, but the bullpen couldn't hold the lead. Rafael Devers, a three-run shot. A's beat the Rangers 5-2. Lawrence Butler and Zach Geloff each hit two-run homers for the A's. Padres blank the Guardians 5-0. Casey Mize goes six innings, gives up three hits, striking out three, gets the win. He's 5-7. San Diego now seven games behind the Dodgers in the NL West. The Royals blank the Angels 3-0. Noah Cameron, a complete game shutout, one hit, one walk, eight strikeouts. He gets the win. He's 7-8. The Braves beat the Diamondbacks 5-3. Former Diamond Dog Dylan Lee pitches a scoreless eighth for his 28th hold of the season, striking out two. His earned run average down to 1.92. Former Diamond Dog and Mariners outfielder Taylor Ward has missed the last four games with a quad injury. He could be back on Tuesday against the Brewers. The Mariners are off today. Aaron Donald worked out with the Rams for the second time Saturday as the defensive tackle is continuing to decide whether or not to come out of retirement to play again for the Rams. Von Miller agrees to a one-year deal with the Cowboys, his 15th NFL season. He had 9 sacks last season with the Commanders. He is 37 years old. In golf, Scottie Scheffler wins the FedEx St. Jude Championship at 17 under. He wins by 8 shots. And some sad news. Tommy John, the former major league pitcher who was the namesake of the elbow surgery that has become a revolutionary procedure for thousands of players, died on Saturday. John underwent reconstruction surgery on his left elbow in 1974 and pitched 14 more seasons after the surgery. He won 288 games in the big leagues. Tommy John was 83 years old. Planning a special event? Resort Life Carts has golf cart rentals to keep things moving in style. 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That will do it for your morning check in sports. Have a great week, everyone. I'm George Takata with the KMJ Morning Sports Report.
14: Thank you, George. Back to Rose, taking a look at the roads.
15: This report brought to you by the all-new North Fork Mono Casino opening this fall. Here in Fresno, traffic hazard bumper in the right lane on eastbound 180, just west of 168. Use caution in the area there. Non-injury hit and run, North Brawley, just south of 180. Non-injury traffic collision, pickup versus the crossing arms, westbound 180, just east of San Mateo. Today, first day of school for Fresno and Clovis Unified. Be mindful of your school zones and slow down. With your KMJ traffic, I'm Rose Ortega.
16: Today's forecasted high in the Fresno area, 101 degrees, with an overnight low of 69 degrees. The triples will make an on-again, off-again appearance in this week's forecast. The valley will see a slight drop in temperatures with mid to upper 90s. From the ABC 30 Weather Center, I'm Christina Lopez for KMJ News.
14: 71 degrees right now at 8:16. Coming up on 8:17, we're going to head back to Randy at the news desk in...
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5: Love isn't just something you feel, it's something you do. 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Some people spend their entire lives chasing that initial rush, moving from one relationship to the next. But deep, abiding love isn't built on infatuation. 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Love grows because of commitment, shared experiences, sacrifice, and showing up for each other consistently. 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
17: Thank you, Christopher. Good morning, everybody. President Trump is claiming the Strait of Hormuz will be a U.S. territory after the conflict with Iran ends. Fox's Alexandria Hoff has more from the White House.
10: On Saturday, Iran's deputy foreign minister responded to that, calling the statement a fanciful delusion, writing, "The Strait of Hormuz has been Iranian, is Iranian, and will remain Iranian. The strait will only be closed and open under Iran's command." The president telling our Trey Yanks this morning that he is not up against any clock when it comes to this conflict. But, you know, timing is on the mind of military members. Aboard the USS Abraham Lincoln, their extended deployment began back on November 21st. Following reports of deteriorating conditions and morale, CENTCOM Admiral Brad Cooper, he met with troops aboard the carrier and wrote an op-ed for the Wall Street Journal acknowledging the strain and adding that many elements of those stories are old news.
17: Meanwhile, Iran says it's finalizing a deal with Oman over how ships can pass through the Strait of Hormuz going forward. President Trump repeated his threats to bomb Oman if it, quote, gets in the way, end quote. Florida's primary is tomorrow, where party voters pick nominees for statewide and congressional races. Here's more from Miami.
7: Republicans and Democrats in Florida will pick nominees Tuesday for governor, for state attorney general, for agriculture commissioner, for much of the state legislature, for one U.S. Senate seat, and in the state's 28 congressional districts. Those are all new districts this cycle due to mid-decade redistricting prompted by GOP Governor Ron DeSantis, who thinks it will provide Republicans four more U.S. House seats in November. Florida already held 8 days' worth of early voting for the primary. Mail-in ballots must now be hand-delivered in order to be received in time. As of Sunday, more than 2 million primary ballots have been cast. In Miami, Eben Brown, Fox News.
17: America's cattle shortage continues putting pressure on the beef industry, with Tyson Foods announcing another plant closure.
11: Tyson has already sold one plant and shuttered to two this year alone due to a lack of cattle. The latest, a third plant in Eagle Mountain, Utah, where more than 700 employees, like Josh Austin, have been told they'll be out of a job by mid-October.
13: We have a mortgage to pay. We have a lot of bills. We have kids. Not having another job lined up is scary.
11: The cattle shortage dates back to 2020 and 2021, when drought hit major cattle producing regions across the country. Many ranchers were forced to sell cattle, including breeding cows. The U.S. cattle herd continued shrinking through 2023, eventually reaching its lowest level in roughly 75 years. Jeff Manasso, Fox News.
17: 8:22 here on Fresno's Morning News. Film and TV actress Hayden Panettiere has died.
10: A statement from Skip Panettiere announced his daughter's death on Sunday, saying she was, quote, an incredible light and a force of nature who brought immeasurable love and joy to all who knew her and to the millions who watched her on screen. Hayden Panettiere died in South Carolina, but details surrounding the cause of death have not been made public. She began her acting career as a child and had memorable roles in the movies Remember the Titans, A Bug's Life, and two Scream films, as well as TV shows Heroes and Nashville, which brought her two Golden Globe Award nominations. Her memoir, published in May, details her struggles with depression, alcoholism, and substance abuse. Hayden Panettiere was 36. Tanya J. Powers, Fox News.
18: Jim Croce was a Philly boy, Drexel Hill, Upper Darby Township, went to Villanova, sang with the Villanova Singers, the Villanova Spires. Of course, he was killed in a plane crash shortly after takeoff in Louisiana in 1973.
17: Pure greatness.
18: Indeed.

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3: Love isn't just something you feel, it's something you do. It's the choice to care for another person's well-being day after day, whether you feel like it or not. Feelings naturally come and go. You can feel deeply connected one moment and frustrated the next, but that's normal. The excitement of falling in love is real, but it doesn't last forever. In fact, researchers believe the intense brain chemistry of new love typically settles after about 2 years. That's when the butterflies fade and the work of real love begins. Some people spend their entire lives chasing that initial rush, moving from one relationship to the next. But deep, abiding love isn't built on infatuation. It's built on knowing someone inside and out, the good and the bad, and being invested in their well-being. Love grows because of commitment, shared experiences, sacrifice, and showing up for each other consistently. 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
5: Let's head back over to the traffic desk. 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
6: This report brought to you by the all-new North Fork Mono Casino opening this fall. Fresno traffic hazard semi with the trailer blocking the number one lane at westbound Friant on-ramp to the southbound 41. Also traffic hazard bumper in the right lane on eastbound 180 just west of 168. That's caused some traffic to back up in that area. Non-injury hit and run on North Brawley just south of 180. And today, the first day of school, Fresno Clovis Unified. Be mindful of your school zones and slow down. With your KMJ traffic, I'm Rose Ortega.
7: A return to triple-digit heat to start off your work week. Today's forecasted high right here in the Fresno area, 101 degrees, with an overnight low of 69. The triples will make an on-again, off-again appearance in this week's forecast. From the ABC 30 Weather Center, I'm Christina Lopez for KMJ News.
5: 72 degrees right now here in Fresno. Just a beautiful way to start your week. We're going to get back to Randy at the news desk in about 9.
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1: 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I'm Randy James, live in the KMJ Newsroom. A deadly domestic violence shooting in Los Banos has led to a homicide arrest. Police say officers responded just after midnight last night to a home on Edward Street east of Los Banos Junior High, where they found a woman suffering from a gunshot wound. Despite life-saving efforts, she died at the scene. Her name has not been released. Investigators arrested 37-year-old Joseph Swanson on homicide charges and recovered the weapon used in the shooting. The investigation continues. The Reedley farmer who made national headlines by giving away thousands of nectarines for free has lost his court battle with GMR Brothers Fruit Company. A Fresno County jury took about 3 hours to reject Cesar Mora's claims that the produce giant broke promises tied to his white nectarine crop. Jurors found Mora breached the contract, but awarded GMR nothing in damages. The ruling comes just days after a judge ordered Mora to remove his nectarine trees. Mora's attorney says they plan to appeal and are also fighting that tree removal order before an end of October deadline. Coming up on 8:31 here on Fresno's Morning News, L.A. Dodgers manager Dave Roberts called out his struggling club after a 6-2 loss to the Milwaukee Brewers last night, costing them a significant tiebreaker in the race for home field advantage. The Dodgers lost 3 of 4 in the crucial series against the Brewers, who are 3 games ahead of the Dodgers in the chase for the National League's best record and hold the head-to-head advantage for postseason seeding if the two teams end up deadlocked.
2: Yeah, and Dave Roberts is not just concerned about that. He's concerned about home field advantage in the playoffs, or I should say, getting a bye. Because right now, the three division leaders, Randy, the Dodgers have the third best record behind Milwaukee and the Atlanta Braves. If the playoffs started today, the Dodgers, even at 74-51, are in the wild card.
1: Wow.
2: And you don't want to play extra games if you don't have to.
1: Right.
2: In their last 16 games, the Dodgers have only won 5. And that is very un-Dodgers-like. A lot of people in this building, that makes them very happy because they're Giants fans. But the Dodgers have not looked like the Dodgers. They've got a massive payroll. They get almost 50,000 people a game. And Dave Roberts is basically echoing what all the folks in Dodgers Nation are saying. What's going on? What's going on? You know, So they're battling to get a bye, and it's not going to happen the way they've been playing.
1: Well, go Dodgers.
2: Well, there you go. And by the way, let me just point out my Chicago White Sox are in first place now.
1: Are they?
2: Sweeping the, well, they're still in first place, sweeping the Detroit Tigers this weekend. The Dodgers, the White Sox are now in first place over the Detroit by 5.5, Minnesota and Cleveland by 6. I can't even make fun of them. They're playing so well.
1: How's my Texas Rangers doing?
2: Your Texas Rangers are in second. They are 3 games under 500, and they're in the wild card hunt, but it's kind of iffy if they're going to make it.
1: You don't want to be there.
2: No, you don't want to be there. Rose, who do you like?
3: I'm really not paying much attention to baseball these days. Sorry. Well, I'll just say go Dodgers. I like the Dodgers.
2: Thank you, Rose.
3: just thought I'd throw that out there.
2: I appreciate that. Okay. Coming up, it's the bottom of the hour. We have your bottom hour headline and more Dodgers news, along with today's Valley Legends. The legacies continue.
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2: And these are your bottom hour headlines. Good morning, I'm Christopher Gabriel.
1: Good morning, I'm Randy James. Following the land leads us to healthcare in Madera and logistics in Visalia. We'll have more in today's KMJ Business Report.
2: Racial tensions are boiling over at two major Valley school districts.
1: And we'll recap the weekend's D23, where Disney pulled out all the stops.
2: Indeed they did, all those stories. Plenty more coming your way from Randy in just a couple of minutes. First, time for today's edition of Valley Legends. The legacies continue.
6: In 1868, Frederick C. Roding, a member of the German Syndicate, a group of developers in San Francisco, purchased land in Fresno County. A portion of his extensive holdings were in the western part of today's Tower District and continued past Roding Park. In 1903, Frederick Roding donated 72 acres to the city of Fresno for a municipal park. George C. Roding, Frederick's son, provided most of the plantings from his Fancher Creek Nursery. By 1929, the total acreage was 159 acres. Through the 1920s and 30s, the park drew record crowds for a wide variety of events. The Doll Buggy Parade and Easter Egg Hunt became annual favorites with children throughout the county. In 1923, Lisenby Bandstand was donated by Mr. and Mrs. A.V. Lisenby in memory of their son. It quickly became a focus of weekly concerts and events. Dug by hand with lines of men and wheelbarrows, Lake Washington was a WPA project during the Depression years. During Fresno County's centennial anniversary in 1956, a 76-ton steam locomotive built in 1918 was donated by the Southern Pacific Railroad Company and placed near Playland. Sadly, that landmark has recently been relocated.
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3: This report brought to you by the all-new North Fork Mono Casino opening this fall. Traffic hazard bumper in the right lane on eastbound 180 just west of 168. That's caused some traffic to back up in that area. Non-injury collision vehicle versus a school bus on Palm Avenue between Yale and Weldon. In Kalinga, solo vehicle accident. Ambulance called to the scene at southbound I-5 near the southbound 33 connector. And, of course, today, the first day of school, Fresno Clovis Unified. Be aware of your school zones and slow down with your KMJ traffic. I'm Rose Ortega.
11: Today's forecasted high in the Fresno area, 101 degrees with an overnight low of 69. The triples will make an on-again, off-again appearance in this week's forecast. The valley will see a slight drop in temperatures with mid to upper 90s. We'll see higher than average fire risk beginning Thursday through Saturday in the Sierra. From the ABC 30 Weather Center, I'm Christina Lopez for KMJ News.
2: 72 degrees right now here in Fresno. We're going to head back to Randy in 60.
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1: Thank you, Christopher. Good morning, everyone. When you want to know where the Valley economy is moving, just follow the land. And this week, it leads to healthcare in Madera and logistics in Visalia. Rose Ortega has more in today's KMJ Business Report.
13: In Madera, a 7.33-acre commercial parcel on Almond Avenue near Madera Community Hospital is on the market for just under $1.1 million. Broker Kirk Atamian says the hospital's reopening is helping revive interest from medical and professional users. The site could be developed in phases with space for offices, clinics, or related services, plus the parking those uses would need. Farther south, Caprock Partners says it has fully leased the first building at its Central Point 3 industrial project in Visalia. The 1.27 million square foot logistics facility sits on North Plaza Drive with access to major West Coast markets. Caprock has not named the tenant, but says the lease shows continued demand for large-scale distribution space in the Central Valley. Together, the deals highlight two growth lanes for the region: healthcare services building around a reopened hospital and warehouse distribution activity tied to the Valley's central location. I'm Rose Ortega with your KMJ Business Report, sponsored by Prime Capital Financial. 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
1: The Fresno Teachers Association is calling on Fresno Unified trustee Keisha Thomas to resign, saying recent developments in a long-running defamation lawsuit have undermined public interest, public trust. The case stems from Thomas' public allegation that a former Bullard High teacher and football coach used a racial slur involving her son. Court filings show Thomas has dropped key legal defenses, including her claim that the allegation was true. The move comes as conflicting statements from her son have raised new questions about the case's factual foundation. FTA leaders say the controversy has damaged confidence in Thomas' leadership. FTA President Manuel Bonilla joins the Broski and Musan show today at 10 a.m. to discuss the matter. 8:41 here on Fresno's Morning News. Disney fans got a flood of big announcements at D23 over the weekend down in Anaheim. Marvel teased Avengers Doomsday with a mysterious blue-eyed Dr. Doom, while the X-Men reboot unveiled its first cast. Frozen 3 debuted new music, and I'm sure you'll be hearing that throughout the Disney park in soon. Coco 2 and Zootopia 3 are officially on the way. Ryan Gosling revealed new details about the upcoming Star Wars Starfighter. Disney also previewed live-action Tangled, announced Lilo and Stitch 2, Incredibles 3, a Kingdom Hearts anime series, and even a new Bluey movie just for my granddaughter.
2: Yes, and now will Riri be going to see Zootopia 3?
1: Probably.
2: Because those are fun.
1: Yeah, we got to wait till she gets a little older.
2: A little older? You think it's a little bit, maybe a little past her?
1: Her attention span is a little...
2: I get it.
1: Lacking.
2: Well, but now, of course, that affects the dad.
1: Because
2: dad's probably, Raymond's probably going, oh, okay, sweetheart, it's the... Want to see the end of the movie here. Riri's like, I'm going to go home.
1: Yeah. Hey, it has nothing to do with Disney or anything, but it debuted last night, I think, on HBO, Lanterns.
2: So Nick reviewed that as well
1: and
2: said
1: it.
2: He mostly dug it.
1: Oh, good.
2: Mostly.
1: Oh, mostly.
2: Mostly dug it. So, yeah, I'm curious to see that as well.
1: Me too.
2: Yeah, absolutely.
1: Because I was a big fan of the Green Lantern.
2: I know you were. All right. Rose, anything catch your fancy there?
3: I like Bluey. My yes. granddaughter's a big Bluey yes. fan. But as Randy said, her attention span is very short. So she's not quite old enough yet to go to the movies. Because it's people, I got to go to the bathroom. I want some candy. Jumping up and down and, you know.
2: And that's why I know.
1: And that's why those Bluey episodes are only 7 minutes long.
2: Yeah.
3: Right.
2: I just remember taking my daughter to those movies and like, we'd be 30 seconds in. Can we go home now? Yes. Yeah. Yeah, so okay. All right. Daddy paid $700 for a ticket. We're staying right here. All right, coming up, it is sports with George Takata.
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20: A solid outing by Tarek Skubal, but the Dodgers fall to the Brewers anyway. Good Monday morning, everybody. I'm George Takata with the KMJ Morning Sports Report. The Brewers beat the Dodgers 6-2 on Sunday to take 3-4 in the series. The Rockies beat the Giants 13-7. San Francisco up 6-4 after the third inning, but the bullpen could not hold the lead. Rafael Devers, a 3-run homer for San Francisco. A's beat the Rangers 5-2. Lawrence Butler and Zach Gelof, each with 2-run homers. Padres blanked the Guardians 5-0. Casey Mize, 6 innings, 3 hits, 3 strikeouts. He gets the win. He's 5-7. San Diego now 7 games behind the Dodgers in the NL West, creeping up just a little bit. The Royals blanked the Angels 3-0. Noah Cameron, a complete game, 1 hit, shutout, striking out 8, walking just 1. He's 7-8. Braves beat the Diamondbacks 5-3. Dylan Lee, the former Diamond Dog, pitches a scoreless 8th inning. His 28th hold of the season, he struck out 2, his earned run average down to 1.92. Former Diamond Dog and current Mariners outfielder Taylor Ward has missed the last 4 games with a quad injury. He could be back Tuesday for the Mariners against the Brewers. Seattle is off today. And the Miners, the Grizzlies, blow a 6-1 lead after 7 innings and fall to the San Jose Giants in San Jose, 10-9 in 11 innings. Josuar Gonzalez hit a walk-off RBI double in the 11th. He had 3 hits and drove in 4 runs. The Rawhide fall to Stockton 7-2. Defensive tackle Aaron Donald worked out with the Rams for the second time on Saturday as he continues to decide whether or not to come out of retirement. Von Miller agrees to a 1-year deal with the Cowboys. His 15th NFL season will be this year. Scottie Scheffler wins the FedEx St. Jude Championship at 17 under, winning by 8 shots. And some sad news. Tommy John, the former Major League pitcher who was the namesake of the elbow surgery that has become a revolutionary procedure for thousands of players, died on Saturday. John underwent reconstruction surgery on his left elbow in 1974 and pitched 14 more seasons after the surgery. He won 288 games in the big leagues. Tommy John was 83 years old. 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That will do it for your morning check at sports. Have a great week, everyone. I'm George Takata with the KMJ Morning Sports Report.
2: She's in for Greg once again today. Rose Ortega. Rose, how do things look out on the roads?
3: Oh, we've got a traffic hazard bumper in the right lane on eastbound 180 just west of 168. It's caused some traffic to back up in that area. Non-injury collision, a vehicle versus a school bus, Palm between Yale and Weldon. And in Kalinga, solo vehicle accident, ambulance called to the scene, southbound I-5 near the southbound 33 connector. This report brought to you by the all-new North Fork Mono Casino opening this fall. With your KMJ traffic, I'm Rose Ortega.
11: Today's forecasted high in the Fresno area, 101 degrees, with an overnight low of 69 degrees. The triples will make an on-again, off-again appearance in this week's forecast. The valley will see a slight drop in temperatures with mid to upper 90s. From the ABC 30 Weather Center, I'm Christina Lopez for KMJ News.
2: Thank you, Christina. Right now here in Fresno, 74 degrees at 8:48. We're going to head back to Randy.
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1: 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I'm Randy James, live in the KMJ newsroom. The courtroom spotlight is back on the Caleb Quick murder case. Prosecutors and defense attorneys have wrapped up their arguments in the juvenile trial of Cassandra Michael, who was accused of driving her boyfriend to and from the 2025 execution-style killing of the Clovis teen outside a McDonald's. Closing arguments are set for today, and the judge could deliver a ruling soon after. Keep it on KMJ for further developments. A Madera Unified staffer is placed on leave after controversial social media videos spark investigation. District officials say special education employee Kanisha Daly has been removed from campus duties while Madera police review videos showing her loading a firearm and calling for people to join a so-called Black militia.
2: Starting today, I'm starting a Black militia. So if you're Black, if you want to shoot some guns, come find me. We're going to rob some white people.
1: Madera Unified says security has been increased at Lincoln Elementary and a restraining order has been issued. Daly says the posts were meant as entertainment while learning firearm safety. Insists there was no threat and apologized to anyone made uncomfortable. The investigation remains ongoing. More layoffs for California, the wine industry.
3: G3 Enterprises, a branch of the E&J Gallo Winery, is laying off 66 employees, and they're blaming significant headwinds in the wine industry. These layoffs come as Americans show less and less interest in drinking. A 2025 Gallup poll showed a record low. 54% of Americans reported consuming alcohol. That was the fewest the poll has ever recorded since it first ran in 1939. The pollsters noted the decline coincided with recent research indicating that any level of alcohol consumption may negatively affect health. John Saucier, Fox News.
1: Valley growers can learn firsthand how drones can help with farming. KMJ Ag Director Don York.
4: The farming community and others interested in the use of drones are invited to the UC Kearney Ag Center in Parlier to see how drones are transforming agriculture through precision applications. Drones are being used for such things as mapping, spraying, and carrying out other innovative field practices. The UC Cooperative Extension Drone Applications and Agriculture Workshop is set for Wednesday, September 9th. The workshop offers experts to talk about drone regulations and agricultural applications, along with seeing that technology put into motion with field demonstrations. Don York, KMJ News.
1: It is 8:54 here on Fresno's Morning News. Dollywood set to open Night Flight Expedition, its newest ride to the public this week. Fox Weather's Melanie Black spoke with Dollywood Company President Eugene Naughton at Dollywood in Pigeon Forge, Tennessee, about the new attraction.
5: It must have been a huge undertaking, especially with all the technology, all the light displays. Let's talk about how big this is, too.
6: It's a big building, and our maintenance and construction team built this thing in 16 months. It's 44,000 square feet. That's as big as four football fields. Inside of the first ride experience is a ride through the Smokies where you're actually flying through. The next big opportunity on the ride is getting a chance to ride rapids of 500,000 gallons of water. And then, of course, the grand finale is searching after the secret lake with 1,200 synchronous fireflies as part of the grand finale.
5: And that was one of Dolly's favorite childhood memories.
1: Dollywood touts the all-indoor ride as the first of its kind. And something else

0: closing arguments in Caleb Quick. We could have a decision by the judge. It says as early as today.
1: Early as today. Maybe, probably not by 3-year program, but you never know.
0: You never know.
1: You never know. All right. John and Christina Browski and Musan coming your way. 9 to 11, 11 to 2 is Ray Appleton. John Girardi's in. And 2 to 6, the afternoon drive with the man, the myth, the legend, Philip Teresi. But before any of that, let me just say, Rose, last couple of days filling in for Greg, your usual superb job.
2: Thank you. We've got a traffic hazard right now. Eastbound 180, just west of 168. That's caused some traffic to back up in that area. Traffic also backed up on 180 heading into the northbound 41 connector. So use caution in that area. Non-injury collision, a vehicle versus a school bus on Palm Avenue between Yale and Weldon. Kalinga, solo vehicle accident, ambulance called to the scene. Southbound I-5 near the southbound 33 connector. With your KMJ traffic, I'm Rose Ortega.
1: Rose, did our boss Blake tell you that tomorrow you're going to be doing my job, Randy's job, and traffic?
2: No.
1: Okay. Thanks, Rose.
2: Thanks for the heads up,
1: though. Of course.
3: A return to triple-digit heat to start off your work week. Today's forecasted high right here in the Fresno area, 101 degrees, with an overnight low of 69. The triples will make an on-again, off-again appearance in this week's forecast. From the ABC 30 Weather Center, I'm Christina Lopez for KMJ News.
1: We're going to leave it at 74 degrees. John and Christina coming up next on behalf of Randy James. Rose Ortega in for Greg Lane. Great job again. And myself, CG, we hope you have a wonderful Monday. We'll see you bright and early.
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10: Hi, this is Bernard Mendoza with Ben Smoke and Barbecue. 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
1: A mix of sun and clouds, 76 degrees here at Radio City. It's 9 o'clock. I'm Randy James, live in the KMJ newsroom. Selma police have made an arrest in a deadly weekend shooting. 48-year-old Nicholas Salazar is now behind bars after a woman was gunned down early Saturday morning near Logan and Cypress Streets. Officers found the victim suffering from a gunshot wound and rushed her to the hospital where she later died. Investigators say the violence stemmed from a fight at a nearby home. The case remains under investigation and anyone with information is urged to contact Selma police. A deadly house fire in Layton has claimed the life of a young girl, leaving the small community in shock. KMJ's Liz Kern.
13: The Fresno County Coroner's Office released the name as 11-year-old Kayla Cruz Ledesma. The fire broke out just after 11 Thursday morning on Gonser Street between Summit and Murphy. The Fresno County Sheriff's Office says Kayla was

0: home alone at the time, taking a nap.
1: Getting multiple reports of one entrapment at the back of the house.
0: Fresno County Fire says the blaze destroyed an RV parked next to the house, flames threatening nearby homes. Now the family is trying to figure out their next steps, with assistance coming from both relief organizations like the Red Cross and their neighbors. Liz Kern, KMJ News.
2: The Supreme Court has released its latest summer order list, and this one has a fresh denial of President Trump's request that the court reconsider part of the judgment in author E. Jean Carroll's sexual assault case against him.
3: The U.S. Supreme Court's declined to reconsider a jury finding that the president pay former advice columnist E. Jean Carroll $5 million in a sexual assault and defamation suit from the mid-90s. This was the second time he'd asked, and after the court's first refusal, he paid Carroll the $5 million. There is a separate effort challenging an $83 million judgment awarded Carroll for defamation. The president's attorneys argue the court's decision on presidential immunity impacts that case and that he cannot be held liable for statements he made against Carroll denying the allegations against him in 2019 while he was president. Jessica Rosenthal, Fox News.
2: More than a week after igniting the timber fire over in Monterey County, it scorched over 5,100 acres and remains just 17% contained. Central Valley crews from Fresno, Kings, Merced, and Madera counties are on the front lines helping battle the blaze as more than 2,000 personnel work to protect hundreds of threatened homes. Get the latest map and evacuation orders when you click the link on our socials at KMJ Now. Over to Wall Street, a bit of a mixed bag this hour. The NASDAQ is up 31 points. The Dow is down 205. S&P 500 down 14. Oil trading at just under $83 a barrel. It's 9:03. Valley weather, a mix of sun and clouds. 76 degrees here at Radio City on our way to a high of 97. Cloudy tonight, 67 for an overnight low. Tomorrow, clouds stick around, making it a bit warmer with a high of 99. Low 100s by Wednesday under cloudy skies. Back to the mid-90s by the weekend. 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
7: Now, the Valley's new number one, Broski and Musan. Now.
9: Good morning. This is Broski and Musan on KMJ. I'm John Broski.
10: And I'm Christina Musan.
9: Got a lot going on today, Christina. In our 10 o'clock hour, we've been talking about that story about that Madera teacher and the gun video that's kind of circulating.
10: Yeah.
9: Then we also have a story about Fresno Unified.
10: We do.
9: Fresno Teachers Association. Manuel Bonilla is going to be in for president of the association and talk about asking one of their trustees to resign. That's about it?
10: Yeah, that's
9: so
10: it.
9: Kind of an education hour, although it's not really about education.
10: Also, we should mention, I guess today is the first day for students in Fresno Unified back to school. So remember that in those school zones here in Fresno, it's now 20 miles per hour, not 25.
9: I tell you, that they're going to have people out there too.
10: Well, they always have traffic cops out around the Fresno area schools the first week of school. You know, this is, because we're so used to not looking for children around schools during the summer that now we need to look. So 20 miles per hour now, everyone.
9: Okay. Also, now this hour, we got a couple of legal matters. We have the Caleb Quick closing arguments that are going to happen this morning. And we also have the Luigi Mangione case, which we talked a little bit about Friday. But we have quite a bit of reaction from over the weekend about all that. We're going to get into that. So let's start with Caleb Quick case. Both of these cases, by the way, kind of involve taking the law into your own hands.
10: Right. You know? So I just want to say that we can say the female defendant's name now because she's over the age of 18. When it comes to the murder suspect, I don't believe we're saying his name just yet because I'm not sure how old he is. So we'll get there when we cross that road. We haven't even decided whether or not he's going to be tried as an adult or a child. But these are the closing arguments in the suspected getaway driver's case.
9: Yeah. As far as I'm concerned, we could just call her that. Suspected getaway driver for
10: it's
9: the time
10: fine.
9: Being.
10: Yeah. Yeah.
9: Now, we, of course, did not watch the trial in person. We got reports from reporters. And from what we could see, though, because generally reporters highlight what they consider to be the most important stuff in a trial in a 2 or 3 minute report of a trial that goes on all day.
10: Yes.
9: So we didn't see it, but based on what we did see, my kind of conclusion was I didn't see anything that where she really implicated herself in knowing that her companion was going to do this killing. I didn't see like a Perry Mason moment like we talked about. So I don't know that there's any reason the judge couldn't rule today if he has come to that same conclusion. Now, they have these closing arguments for a reason. You know, they kind of tie everything together. I'm thinking the judge probably has an idea of where they're going. He's going to listen to the closing arguments. And then he may say he wants to consider them for some period of time before he makes a ruling. But if they don't sway him, then ruling
10: then we could
9: be
10: have,
9: today, right?
10: Yeah, exactly. No, yeah. We could have a ruling as early as today, assuming that closing arguments conclude today as well. Sometimes closing arguments don't conclude in one day.
9: Yeah, I mean, they can go on forever. That's why I like Law and Order. They can generally do it in about a minute. You ever notice that?
10: Yeah.
9: Yeah.
10: Yeah. Yes, they
9: do
10: can.
9: Do it very quick.
10: Yeah.
9: You know, they take a commercial break. There's like 3 minutes left in the show, and they do concluding arguments. But it's not like that in court. They can go on quite a while in a court of law. But I don't know what really to expect in terms of the closing arguments. So I don't have really a lot to say other than from what we could see of the coverage. I don't think they've got her, you know. So I would not be surprised to see if she gets off.
10: Yeah, you know, right. We learned a lot during this trial, even though we may not, you know, we haven't seen everything. What we learned was the Tesla did not record what we thought it recorded. That's not any piece of evidence, that Tesla, where it had been, you know, they had the GPS and that stuff, but no images, no audio, none of that stuff. A lot of the testimony was from friends at the McDonald's that night, friends of both Caleb's and friends of the defendant, and the friend who was, you know, allegedly had a sexual encounter, allegedly, with Caleb, and what all that was. And so it's going to be really interesting what the judge rules here. They remember that the reason she's not being tried as an adult is because nobody could prove that she couldn't be rehabilitated as a juvenile. So she's being tried in juvenile court, and they think whether she is sentenced or not, found guilty or not of this crime, either way, people feel like she could be rehabilitated. So, you know, this is, I can't imagine what it's like for the Quick family to sit through both of these trials. Because this is really tough. You're having to relive the death of your child over and over and over again. And I hope to never know what that is like as a parent myself. So I want to be considerate towards them in what I say, but I also want to look at that, what's been presented to me out here in the public by the media. I don't know that I've seen, as you put, the Perry Mason moment or the Few Good Men moment, you know, where you can't handle the truth. There's not been a moment like that that's been presented. So, this is tough.
9: Well, you know, this alleged rape is kind of at the basis of this, right?
10: Yeah.
9: This is kind of what this was all about, that there was this alleged rape, Caleb and this other Jane Doe, who did testify about that. Whether that happened or not, I'm not sure matters, because they thought it happened. Looks like they thought it happened.
10: Well, right? And if you remember, too, when she took the stand, she couldn't testify as to what happened. She could only testify as to what she told the defendant. And so, again, this is not a case about an alleged rape. This is a case about murder and an alleged getaway driver. And yes, motive may have been about an alleged rape, but that could only be presented to an extent.
9: You know, I think because they wanted to show that that was the motive. And they did, I think, show that they, you know, they knew about the rape. The gal that was allegedly raped testified that she told the getaway driver about it. So it was out there. People were texting about it. They had those texts. But they didn't have any text that said, we're going to go get that guy because of the rape. They didn't have that.
10: Right. Well, so that,
9: and that's kind of what seems to be missing to me, unless they can tie it all together in the closing argument.
10: Well, and also, okay, Caleb Quick will never be found guilty of rape or never be found not guilty of rape. And the truth is, the reason behind that is why he's not here. Because somebody, instead of calling the police, killed him. And that trial of the alleged killer is coming up. This is a trial of the alleged getaway driver. I look at this story. We've said this before. This is a story about what should have happened instead of what did. Because what should have happened was, if that is the motivation, somebody should have gone to police. Somebody should have taken that evidence to police and presented it to police.
9: Then they could have cleared it up.
10: And it could have gone through a process, but it didn't. And a person was killed at 18 years old. Their family will never have a Christmas or have a Thanksgiving with them again because somebody killed him. So, you know, that's the truth of the matter. So you can't have alleged rape on trial.
9: Yeah, and that's another sad part of this, is that that crime may never be cleared up because of this.
10: Correct.
9: You know?
10: So. Correct. So this is the case of an alleged getaway driver, and I will say that from what the media has presented to me out here in the public, I'm not sure she's going to be found guilty.
9: Yeah. Well, we could know. So it probably won't be during our show, because I think the arguments start a little later this morning. But it could be today. And we may know by our show tomorrow. We'll see. Now, kind of another take the law into your own hands in a kind of different way is Luigi Mangione. You know, Brian Thompson, the healthcare executive, did not commit any crime, but it's kind of like Luigi thought he did. He thought the healthcare system is a crime, I guess, and deserved punishment somewhat because he had a bad back and he'd gone through a lot of pain, I guess. And so he took the law into his own hands and shot Brian Thompson. And then Friday, and then we had this whole strategy about going to court about double jeopardy and pleading guilty to the federal case so you don't have to have the state case. He's pleading guilty to stalking and not murder. And we went through all that Friday. So now we have some reaction about what happened in court. Because of all we had a little bit of reaction, but now we're getting reaction from people who were there and saw it. Because we were saying it would be nice to have been able to hear his statement. Was there remorse? Did he sound like he cared? Or what? So we've got several interpretations of this that we can play for you. The first one kind of defies every other explanation I've heard.
10: Yes.
9: Right?
10: This is from, her name's Christine Cornell. She was the sketch artist in the courtroom for the trial. And she saw something that nobody else saw.
9: I've been watching a lot of this coverage, and nobody has seen remorse except this sketch artist.
11: You know, I've been watching Mangione now through many hearings. In the very beginning, there was something a little bit distancy about him. He carried himself not exactly cocky, but as if he was somehow out of touch with what was going on around him. I thought he looked like a husky. You know, nice markings, but what's going on up here?
9: Weird way.
11: Today, yeah. We saw that crack. His voice shook. When he put his hand up close to his face, honestly, I think he was right on the verge of crying, although he did not. He was feeling it, though. I mean, you said, oh, my goodness, the man actually has empathy and has a sense of what he's admitting to here. So it was something.
12: So did,
11: it was very surreal, but kind of a relief.
10: No one else saw that.
9: Every report I've seen said he showed no remorse. If you read his statement,
10: yeah,
9: he expresses no remorse.
10: Well, and maybe we should read the statement when we come back too, because you're right. There's no remorse in this statement. It's very matter of fact. It's cold. The way the statement reads is cold. I wasn't in the room, obviously. But, you know, we'll get into some other analysis from people that were in the courtroom. This sketch artist, if you look at the sketches, she drew him with like some kind of remorse on his face. And she saw something nobody else in that courtroom saw.
9: Yeah, she's like I say, every report I've seen on this, everybody says the same two words, no remorse. You read the statement, you don't see any remorse. She thought she found something.
10: She did compare him to a husky.
9: Yeah.
10: She compared him to a husky. Nice markings, but you don't know what's going on up there. I mean, I think huskies are very smart dogs, aren't they? I don't know. I just thought that was a very strange comparison for a sketch artist to make on a defendant in a case.
9: You know, it kind of reminds me of Christina, you know, and this is maybe there's kind of politics in here. I don't know. We talk about seeing the same things in politics and seeing different things.
10: Yeah.
9: Republicans and Democrats see the same exact thing and see different things. And here you have this sketch art, kind of an artista, maybe that.
10: Sure. She sure talks like it, doesn't she?
9: So maybe she, I don't know, she saw what she saw. You know, I can't, how can I dispute her?
10: Did she see fairies as well? 490-5858. We'll be right back on.
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2: Whether it's a breaking story from Washington or Fresno City Hall, KMJ's Broski and Musan are all over it.
3: Broski and Musan here on KMJ. So Luigi Mangione, as we all know, on Friday pled guilty in court. This was not a plea deal. It was on his own account. And so from those in the courtroom, you're hearing a lot of what was going on in the courtroom because there were no cameras. The sketch artist just said that she felt like he showed remorse. No one else has said that, though.
4: I can't find anybody else to say that they saw that. Now, no. Does it matter? Does it just matter to us? Does it matter to the judge?
3: It might matter to the judge and what the judge saw. It doesn't matter to us. Should we read his speech? Do you want to read his speech?
4: No.
3: It's not that long. He says, you know, after years of enduring severe pain from a broken back, navigating the obstacles of the health insurance system, and witnessing similar experiences of countless others, I learned that United Healthcare would be holding its annual investor conference in New York City on December 4th, 2024, although the specific location was not publicly disclosed. I then researched the event online. I observed the annual conference of America's largest healthcare organization with a stated mission to make health, make the health system work better for everyone, would be attended by company executives, the board of directors, and hundreds of investors, not doctors, nurses, and patients. I mean, that's to me is like a political statement right there, right? In November of 25, I traveled from outside of New York State to Manhattan. I then emailed United Healthcare leadership, posing as an investor at a firm managing over $50 million in assets, and requested information about the conference. Unlike my previous interaction with insurers, I received an immediate response within an hour. It's a political statement.
4: Look, I could never get an answer before
3: Told them I was rich. Yeah. Before traveling to New York, I used a 3D printer to make part of a gun, and I equipped the gun with a silencer and magazine. My travel to New York and email to United Healthcare was with the intent to shoot Brian Thompson. On the morning of December 4th, 2024, I shot Mr. Thompson in Manhattan, and he died. When I did so, I understood that my actions would place him in fear of death or serious bodily injury. I knew what I was doing. I knew what I was doing was illegal. And that's the end of the statement. There is nothing in there about remorse. I mean, it's very matter of fact. And in fact, when CNN's Kara Scannell, went on CNN to report on this, this is what she reported after having just walked out of the courtroom.
5: And it was at that moment that I especially saw his widow, Brian Thompson's widow, react to that, where she seemed to have tensed up. You could see her breathing was quivering. Her eyes got emotional. She was clutching the arm of the person next to her. Mm-hmm. Just kind of hearing the directness, the coldness in this statement, there was not a sense of remorse in Luigi Mangione's voice. He just stated it as a fact.
3: There was no remorse. Yeah. It was cold. It was a fact. There was no inflection in the voice. He just read it. And yet the sketch artist sees, he's evolved.
4: He sounded like a Trump phone call.
3: Yeah.
4: Right? I mean, it's just, how do you get two interpretations like that of the same event? where one person hears remorse and the other person hears nothing, just cold hard facts.
3: I will say this, because we are not fans of CNN. However, Erin Burnett was doing the interview with a sketch artist, and she did question her, like, did you see something no one else saw? She did question this woman's account. So, in all fairness, I will say CNN's Erin Burnett was not exactly buying what the sketch artist was selling.
4: Well, you know, it's just, she is a sketch artist. I don't, you know, the thing is, like, she's going to sketch what she sees or hears, right? I mean,
3: she says, Erin Burnett asked, could you tell whether he was playing the room? You use the word empathy, but did you see it as, you know, like he was just playing the moment to the judge? And nope. I think it was genuine.
4: You know, now the other element to this trial, of course, is all these young women who have fallen for Luigi and also are kind of buying the story about the healthcare system and this somehow being justifiable because we're all being killed by the healthcare system. So this is kind of fair. So they interviewed one of these young people outside the courtroom. We can't figure out if he's guilty or innocent. Then we have that followed by Nancy Grace interpretation of that.
3: Yeah.
6: A lot of people said he was being framed. I went back and forth whether he's being framed or not. I don't know whether he did it, why he did it.
7: Nancy, I can't understand it. Help me.
8: Don't know if he was framed. He just stood up in court under oath and said, I did it. Thompson is dead. Why these people are fangirling over Luigi Mangione, I don't know, because I've got his manifesto in my hand. He said these parasites simply had it coming. What parasite would that be? Brian Thompson, who grew up in Jewell, Idaho, his mom a beautician, his dad ran a grain elevator, valedictorian, played trombone in the school band, worked there 17 years to climb his way to the top, a wife and two boys. That parasite is shot down dead on his way to work, something Mangione wouldn't be familiar with. We're all working. I'm working. You're working. He was lounging by the beach in Hawaii living off his parents. But that said, the intent is over the moon. Do you know he created a 3D ghost gun with no serial number on it so he could murder Thompson? And then he lied about having $50 billion as an investor to find out Thompson's schedule so he could be waiting, come up to him behind him and shoot him dead? Yes, he needs to go to jail for the rest of his life.
3: And so what is the judge going to think about all of this? Well, we'll get into that. 490-5858 if you want to weigh in. It's 9:30. Let's take a check of the news on KMJ.
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10: Iran threatens an offensive and sets the United States a deadline.
11: A senior unnamed Iranian official has told Reuters the country's decided to shift its policy from defensive to a fully offensive one, with a threat to escalate tensions across the Middle East if diplomacy fails. The official says his government has set the United States a deadline of a few weeks to fully implement the Memorandum of Understanding signed in June. Today marks the end of a 60-day negotiating period during which talks were meant to take place to fully end the war. President Trump, who declared the memorandum dead last month, told Fox News he's not in a hurry and Iran should put up the white flag of surrender. Jonathan Savage, Fox News.
10: A suspected kidnapping out of Kerman ended with a violent crash in downtown Fresno Friday night.
12: This started as Kerman PD was pursuing a vehicle that was involved in a kidnapping. Police said that the suspected vehicle drove into Fresno. Police say the driver was heading eastbound on Fresno Street when it crashed into another car that was going through the intersection. A nearby business told us they saw a black car driving really fast down the street. Now, the victim inside the suspected vehicle was ejected and rushed to CRMC. The suspected driver was also taken to the hospital. It's still unclear, though, at this time, how fast the driver was going.
13: They're highly dangerous, these pursuits. They put a lot of people at risk.
12: As for the other people who were in that other vehicle, they are expected to be okay.
10: That's ABC 30's Anna Torreya reporting. Over to Wall Street, the NASDAQ is up 13 points. The Dow is down 157. S&P 500 is off 13. Oil trading at just under $83 a barrel. 932 Valley West. weather, a mix of sun and clouds, 78 degrees here at Radio City on our way to a high of 97. Cloudy tonight, 67 for an overnight low. Tomorrow, clouds stick around, a bit warmer with a high of 99. Low 100s by Wednesday under cloudy skies and back to the mid-90s by the weekend. 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

0: Santa Cristina, Luigi Mangione, talking about this confession that he made Friday. We've been through, was he remorseful or not? Doesn't sound like he was, although the sketch artist saw something nobody else did, right? So we're trying to figure out if it'll make any difference. Now, the judge, we come to find out, was appointed by Joe Biden.
1: Ah.
0: So does that make anybody think anything funny can go on here? Well, Eli Honig at CNN worked with this judge when he was working in the same department when this judge was the prosecutor.
1: Okay.
0: And he says this judge is kind of tough.
2: So Margaret Garnett is the federal judge here. She was put on the bench in 2024 by Joe Biden. When I was at the Southern District of New York, Margaret, Judge Garnett was a contemporary of mine, a colleague of mine. She was the chief of the organ of the Violent Crime and Gangs Unit. And if you have a picture in your head of what kind of prosecutor would be in charge of the Violent Crimes and Gangs Unit, she must be tough. She's tougher than that. I'm telling you right now, Michael, Judge Garnett is going to have less sympathy for Luigi Mangione than you just expressed in your monologue. She's going to have no interest.
3: That's hard
2: in
3: to
2: his
3: do.
2: Back.
3: That would be hard, Ellie. That would be hard.
2: She's going to have no interest in his back pain. She is going to have utter disdain for any suggestion that he might have done this for any justified reason relating to healthcare or anything else. Don't get me wrong, she does not rule based on passion or emotion. She's a very careful, very fair judge. In fact, she threw out one of the charges against Luigi Mangione on a technical basis, but that's a really tough draw for him. I'd be shocked if she gave him less than life.
1: Yeah, and I'm glad that he mentioned there at the end. I mean, she, you know, it wasn't like she was against him the whole time. She did throw out one of the charges for him, right? And there were some rulings that she made to benefit him. But as we said on Friday, the only reason that you plead guilty without having any kind of deal is because your attorneys advise you there's no way you're going to win these two cases. And the first case coming up is the lesser of the two. You can actually potentially skip murder charges because of New York's double jeopardy law. So if you plead here, it might just be life, right? Just one life sentence, not two, not three, you know, however, whatever the other case could have brought to. So is she a tough judge? We're going to find out December 19th.
0: Yeah.
1: Because that's when he's being sentenced. You got to wait. I mean, it's not like he's out and about walking around. He's still in custody. He will be in custody until the time he's sentenced, but still, you got to wait till December 19th.
0: By the way, in that clip with Eli Honig, he was talking to Michael Smirkonish, who had just delivered a monologue. He referred to that. He said he's more, you know, he's tougher than you are, than your monologue was. And Michael Smirkonish also said that there was no remorse in that statement, right? So, I mean, everywhere you go, there's no remorse, no remorse, no remorse. I'm just trying to figure out if to the judge, when you're sentencing, if that matters in any kind of legal sense, does, you know, I keep thinking of Shawshank. You know, Red keeps going to the parole board and he keeps talking about how he's rehabilitated.
1: Yeah.
0: He's sorry for what he did and they never let him out. Finally, in the end, he goes, I don't care anymore. Do what you want. And they let him out.
1: Right. Well, I don't know. This is a federal case. So I'm not sure what happens in a federal courtroom at sentencing. In the state of California, typically when somebody is sentenced, they have character witnesses come up. They talk about the person, you know, that is being sentenced. They're hoping to plead to the judge to get some kind of compassion and maybe a lesser sentence than the max of what it could be. So if that's allowed, I imagine that that's what will take place.
0: The other side also gets to talk.
1: Oh, absolutely. Right. And they get, you know, victim statements.
0: So, talk.
1: So for instance, if that is allowed in federal court, Brian Johnson Thompson's widow might be able to might make a statement, or his children could potentially make a statement. And there's that as well, talking about the loss that they've incurred because of this act.
0: Yeah. So I don't know. But like I say, I hate it when it takes so long. Because by the time it happens, we will kind of have forgotten about it. And then it'll be a story, like a couple of days before. By the way, this week is the week. And we'll be reminded, oh yeah, Luigi Mangione. Because I will be happy to forget him. You know.
1: Agreed.
0: Right? And so it gives him another little moment in the sun here. Which kind of disappoints me.
1: But with all these groupies, this is a guy that we're going to be hearing about down the road. He's going to get married behind bars. He's going to, you know, he's going to father a child of some. I mean, you know, this, you said, I'm happy to forget about him, which I agree with. I don't think, though, that he will end up being forgotten, unfortunately, because this is a guy with such an extreme case. He is going to live a life behind bars, and we are going to hear about it.
0: Yeah. Well, you know, plus because it's part of this healthcare debate, it'll probably be on the fringes of this discussion sometime, you know. And I just hate that because, you know, the whole left, the DSA, healthcare for all, which is such a ridiculous thing. We can't even afford it really for our elderly people. And they want to give, like, they just act like it can be done.
1: Mm-hmm.
0: Just wave the magic wand. That's all we have to do is just do it. It's just these mean people in Washington or Sac, they just won't do it, but it should be done. You know, it's very expensive. It can't be done. There's no way to afford it. And, you know, the whole thing's been a quagmire because you're having this argument about health care for all versus private insurance. You know, many people still have private insurance. And they're I'm not going to say they're ecstatic about it, you know.
1: Yeah, I know. I'm not going to say they're really happy, but it's better than the alternative.
0: But it works. And, you know, and it pays for all the people that they think should get it for nothing, right? And what do you say when you have these hospital debates? Who's paying the bill? The people with private insurance are paying for the people who don't have it. And they want the people with private insurance.
1: And there's some kind of balance that has to take place.
0: Yeah, and they want the people with private insurance to go away as if that'll solve the problem, right? Would somebody out there just step up and say, no, we need more people with private insurance because we can't afford this system. That's why these hospitals are having trouble. I just, you know, it's just this whole argument, they're taking the law into your own hand like that's some kind of solution.
1: Against, again, like vigilantism.
0: Yeah.
1: Yeah.
0: To a guy like, you know, I love Nancy Grace's statement because she actually talked about Brian Thompson instead of about Luigi. Right. Brian Thompson, I didn't even know the stuff she was talking about. You know, grew up in Idaho, was in the band, was valedictorian of his high school, worked 17 years in the industry to work his way to the top. You know, he deserves a lot more conversation than Luigi, but of course, Luigi's the focus of everything here.
1: All right, so we'll keep an eye on this. December 19th, that's when the sentencing takes place. But I think we've come to the conclusion that there was no remorse on Friday.
0: Yeah.
1: No matter what the sketch artist says.
0: Yeah, one person saw remorse. And I don't care personally if there was or not. I guess maybe it would be a little tiny bit redeeming if we thought he felt bad about it. And it makes it easier to put him away for life if he's just a bad guy who doesn't even feel bad.
1: Right.
0: But even if you do feel bad, you still got to go away for life.
1: All right, 490-5858, 490-5858. You want to take a break here? Let's take a break. Be right back.
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10: Prosky and Musan here on KMJ. Governor Gavin Newsom is sparking some debate on wildfire recovery, John. He's asking lawmakers to consider limiting who and how much utility companies pay using the state's wildfire liability fund.
11: Well, you know, I think the reaction that people have when PG&E starts a fire, like when they're responsible for starting the fire, is that they should pay for it. The problem is, if they pay for it, who pays for it?
10: Uh-huh.
11: Right?
10: Right.
11: They is us.
10: Correct.
11: We pay PG&E. That's where they get their money. So when we say PG&E's got to pay for it, how are they going to pay for it? So I think the governor's saying we need to figure out another way to do this. And the insurance companies say, well, if you dump it on us, we're going to increase our rates.
10: Correct.
11: Right? So who's left? Taxpayers. So you got taxpayers, PG&E ratepayers, or insurance companies. That's us. It's all us.
10: It's all us.
11: So I don't know if it matters where you get it. It's going to be us anyway.
10: Well, but can you imagine? So our PG&E rates are already high. And just imagine now if it's passed on to insurance companies, who will get into this, because Ashley Zavala here over at KCRA, but she has a show on, is it Sundays?
11: Sunday. It was on last night.
10: It was on last night on ABC 30, you said.
11: Yeah.
10: And it's California 360 is the name of the show.
11: California Politics 360.
10: Okay. And so she highlighted this story, and insurance companies say you're looking at up to 20% rate increases for insurance, homeowners insurance, if this goes through.
12: It's simple math at this point. If you shift billions of dollars that is currently being borne by utility shareholders and shift that onto insurers and our policyholders, you're looking at a 10 to 20% rate impact across the state. And our estimates are that it would be far worse for people who live in high wildfire risk areas.
13: It is derelict not to act on this now. And so, to his credit, he's stepping up.
14: The California Building Industry Association is on board with the proposal, citing a recent study the Newsom administration released this spring. CBIA's president and CEO worked in insurance and in former Governor Arnold Schwarzenegger's administration.
13: We don't want our utilities to go bankrupt. But most importantly, we also don't want consumers to go bankrupt. The current system bankrupts more consumers than any utility company or any insurance company. Because if it takes me 5 years to get my claim paid and move back to my home, I'm destitute.
2: If they want to get all that profit, well, they should be responsible for their own crimes and misconduct and negligence when they burn down our communities.
14: Joy Chen is part of a big group of wildfire victims impacted by the catastrophic fires in Los Angeles. She said the governor's office briefed her on the proposal. She said this would limit pain and suffering related payments while also redefining who is a wildfire victim, excluding those dealing with smoke damage.
9: So to be clear, you don't think this is about victims at all?
2: This is through and through a bailout for utilities on the backs of victims. In fact, his bailout proposal would put California last among all 50 states in how we restitute victims of utility-caused wildfires. So it would be harder to recover. This would cripple survivors of all utility-caused wildfires in California going forward.
10: I mean, she's right. You know, you have this liability fund that's been set up for the electric companies when they start these fires to be able to tap into and use. The fund is running out. That's why the governor's looking for another source, and he's looking at insurance companies now.
11: Yeah, although but nothing has been put in stone yet.
10: I you know, it's already hard enough to get homeowners insurance in this state. What, I've been in my home now 6 years. I've been dropped three times. You know, it's for nothing.
11: Yeah.
10: By the way, they're just leaving the state. All of them, they're just leaving because they can't make money here. So, by the way, where's the insurance commissioner?
11: He's probably at a party in New York or something.
10: With DJ Kitty Glitter or whatever.
11: Something like that.
10: Yeah. You know,
11: he's never to
10: just,
11: be found in
10: the
11: story.
10: Where is he advocating here for us? You know, at least with, I hate saying this, this is terrible. You know, with the electric companies, they kind of are running their own monopolies, so that's it. Like, they can't leave. But the insurance companies are running. They are running from California. Why are we going to make more of them flee? I don't know. There's no good solution to any of this.
11: Well, like I say, to me, it always ends up coming back to us anyway. It's either the insurance company or the PG&E bill or the taxpayer. You know, they're going to have to collect a tax or put money into this for the fund. They're going to have to get it from PG&E. They have to get it from the insurance. That's all us.
10: Right.
11: We're the taxpayer, we're the insurance people, and we are the PG&E customer. We pay all those bills. So pick your bill. I got to pay them all.
10: Now, Ashley did ask our gubernatorial candidates their thoughts on this. It starts with Javier Becerra and then goes into Steve Hilton. Do you want to make a comment before I play this?
11: Well, I just know that Javier will be on top of it. Right?
10: Let's see, John.
15: Are Democrats looping you into this negotiation over wildfire liability when a utility company is blamed or liable? I mean, are you worried about some of this action that could come down?
16: Actually, I would say looping me in, I'm somewhat aware of it, but I don't have the details that obviously they're working with the governor on this. But I do know it's an important matter. We're going to have more wildfires.
17: It's an unnecessary bailout. This is what's going on right now. They're loading up the utilities with all these costs to try and push forward the climate posturing. I call it climate posturing because it doesn't actually help reduce global temperatures at all. So they're spending all this money and then they don't have enough money for the wildfires.
10: Javier Becerra is totally clueless, did not have any idea what the heck Ashley Zavala was talking about. And yet this is the guy that most likely will end up being the governor of this state. And I really, really hope that I'm wrong. I am happy to eat my words on that one if I need to.
11: But I tell you what, Steve Hilton makes a great point, I think.
10: Yes.
11: And I think there would be good to really get a solid analysis on what all these climate policies are costing PG&E, because we know it is expensive. And we also know that a lot of things they try to do, they have environmentalists fighting them about trimming back forests and stuff like that around power lines. So we've been through a lot of this before. Everybody wants to blame. They're, you know, PG&E is easy to blame. It's their fault. They're mean. They charge us too much, all this stuff. But they are at the mercy of the PUC. All this is controlled by Governor Newsom's appointment, or whoever the governor, Becerra's appointment. Hopefully Hilton's appointments might have some bearing on that. But I don't know that there's any easy way out of this. You know, it goes back to forest policy. I'd rather have a forest policy than a climate policy. They're dumping more carbon in the air with these forest fires than anything we're doing as humans. So it'd be nice to just get to the bottom of that, but we never do.
10: I'm going to diverge just for a little bit. I was up at Yosemite last week, and I took a tour. And can you believe this? But on the tour, the ranger, the Yosemite Parks ranger, said, you know, we are actually cleaning up the forest floor. Because why? When fires burn, it only burns the bottom 10% of the tree, and the trees can

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5: A mix of sun and clouds, 81 degrees here at Radio City. It's 10 o'clock. I'm Randy James, live in the KMJ newsroom. 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America's cattle shortage continues putting pressure on the beef industry, with Tyson Foods announcing another plant closure.
6: Tyson has already sold one plant and shuttered to two this year alone due to a lack of cattle. The latest, a third plant in Eagle Mountain, Utah, where more than 700 employees, like Josh Austin, have been told they'll be out of a job by mid-October.
7: We have a mortgage to pay. We have a lot of bills. We have kids. Not having another job lined up is scary.
6: The cattle shortage dates back to 2020 and 2021, when drought hit major cattle-producing regions across the country. Many ranchers were forced to sell cattle, including breeding cows. The U.S. cattle herd continued shrinking through 2023, eventually reaching its lowest level in roughly 75 years. Jeff Manasso, Fox News.
5: The Fresno Teachers Association is calling on Fresno Unified Trustee Keisha Thomas to resign, saying recent developments in a long-running defamation lawsuit have undermined public trust. The case stems from Thomas' public allegation that a former Bullard High teacher and football coach

0: which used a racial slur involving her son. Court filings show Thomas has dropped key legal defenses, including her claim that the allegation was true. The move comes as conflicting statements from her son have raised new questions about the case's factual foundation. FTA leaders say the controversy has damaged confidence in Thomas' leadership. FTA President Manuel Bonilla joins the Broski and Musan show in just a few minutes to discuss their efforts. In Tulare County, boaters and jet skiers are done for the season on the Kings River, as we hear in this report from KMJ's Liz Kern.
1: Tulare County Sheriff Mike Boudreau ordered an immediate closure on Friday to all motorized watercraft. Low water levels, sandbars, and submerged debris have made conditions unsafe. The river flows drop below 800 cubic feet per second. The water levels fell to less than a foot in many areas. Logs are a hazard. The river does remain open for kayaking, paddleboarding, swimming, and floating, but authorities are urging extreme caution, and they say to use a life jacket. The closure will remain in effect for the rest of the season. Liz Kern, KMJ News.
0: Over to Wall Street, all three indices are in the red. The NASDAQ is down 24 points. The Dow is off 216. S&P 500 down 19. Oil trading at just under $83 a barrel. It's 10:03. Valley weather, a mix of sun and clouds, 81 degrees here at Radio City on our way to a high of 97. Cloudy tonight, 67 for an overnight low. Tomorrow, clouds stick around a bit warmer with a high of 99. Low 100s by Wednesday under cloudy skies and back to the mid-90s by the weekend. I'm Randy James on KMJ at KMJNow.com or wherever.
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4: Now, the Valley's new number one, Broski and Musan. Now.
6: Good morning. This is Broski and Musan on KMJ. I'm John Broski.
7: And I'm Christina Musan.
6: Okay, Christina, this hour we got a couple of education-related topics.
7: Yes.
6: And we're going to get into those. One of those having to do in Madera, about a teacher and what she did in there with a video with some guns, and we'll talk about that coming up. But first, we start in Fresno. We have a guest today, Fresno Teachers Association President Manuel Bonilla. Manuel, thanks for coming in.
8: Yeah, thank you for having me.
6: Before we get to you, though, we're going to get to Christina.
7: Because I've got, we're bringing you in here because this has to do with the Keisha Thomas case. Keisha Thomas, Don Arax, former Bullard High School football coach, and a defamation lawsuit that's underway right now in court. And I want to lay this out, and then you tell me what needs to be filled in or taken out of this equation, okay?
8: For sure.
7: So this all dates back to an interview that she did in 2022 with GV Wire, which was on an incident that happened at Bullard High School in 2022. If we all remember this story of the kid in the pointy hat, remember that one that many thought was a KKK type image, but we were told is like an anime type thing. And so you got to remember really far back to that. She was on GV Wire and she made a comment. We've got the comment. We'll play that at some point today. She referred in her interview to GV Wire to an alleged incident that happened in 2013 involving her middle son, who was then in eighth grade going to football camp at Bullard High School. And something that he heard Dawn Irax say, because she is quoted as telling GV Wire, "My son, my middle son, goes to football practice where he has Irax calling him the N-word, which we will not say, and he decides he's not playing for Bullard anymore." That's the accusation at that time. Then, somewhere along the way, Dawn Irax loses his job, maybe related to this comment, maybe not related to this comment. We were never told why. Then he sues for defamation. Dawn Irax, by the way, is now happily working somewhere else. But he sues for defamation. This goes to court. It goes to court. Somewhere along the way, Keisha Thomas says, "I never made those comments." Except for the fact that she made them while doing an interview on GV Wire that, oh, was recorded. And so now she can't make that case. So we're in defamation hearings, and the case is, well, my son was telling me about somebody else that he heard. Except for the fact, and then the son came out on Thursday, released a statement to everyone that said, "Yes, I told my mom a lie, and my mom repeated a lie." Am I summarizing this pretty well?
6: Thanks. Okay, so you're right on track.
7: Okay, except for the fact that now the attorneys for Dawn Irax have released his deposition statement that say, "I never told my mom that Dawn Irax said the N-word." So, Christina, some of this, everybody's lying. Except for Dawn Irax, who never said this word, it sounds like. But we're in a defamation case. So now I'm going to say to you, how do you react to everything that I have laid out? And please correct anything that I've missed or gotten wrong here.
5: No, you didn't get anything wrong. There, I'll fill in some of the gaps in regard. Great job in summarizing everything.
7: Okay.
5: So I want to...
7: This is like Days of Our Lives.
5: Unfortunately, on the first day of school, we should be talking about our classrooms and all this, and the adult distractions from this board, particularly Trustee Thomas, are causing huge distractions and, unfortunately, a lot of financial loss for this district. So I'll fill in some of the gaps. So going back to 2022, she makes this comment, this alleged accusation towards Irax. In August 22, he files a defamation suit. And then in 2025, last year, the video deposition comes out, as you mentioned, where she says, "I never said that." Honestly, you had folks on KMJ at that time over a year ago saying Fresno Unified should find an exit strategy now. The fact that this case has been allowed to go on over a year after that video deposition is absolutely insane. And it makes me wonder what is happening just in Fresno Unified land in regards to their type of decision making. So now we fast forward to what you were talking about. In the last few days, a lot of developments have taken place from the last few weeks. And so you have this declaration from her son who said, not only did he never say this, and this is a sworn, this is from legal counsel.
7: When you're in deposition, they swear you in.
5: So you have him saying on July 27, this is dated July 27, not only did Irax not make this comment, he never heard this comment, but then he says, "I never told anybody, including Keisha Thomas, that he made this comment." That's a huge, huge statement, right? And again, under a declaration. Again, Fresno Unified should be settling this case right then and there. Instead, what happens, it's allowed to go forward. And what Keisha does as of last week is through attorneys say, "We will no longer in this case try to defend this case by saying that the thing that she said was true." Essentially, giving up that argument, which is the major argument in any type of defamation case, right? Because if you say something and it's true, it's not defamation. So they have to argue it in what other ways. I'm no legal expert, probably not going to win that particular argument. And so then just this past week, couple of days later, you see a very conflicting thing saying, "Oh yeah, I lied about that." Both of those things cannot be true. The reality is that after 4 years, after defending Trustee Thomas, defending what she said was true 4 years later, she's saying, "We're giving up that defense." The trust is gone.
7: So what's the defense?
5: That's part I don't know. Again, you have to have a legal expert in regards to it. I would imagine that she would go to some things about a public figure said without malice, those types of things. There, in my opinion, no defense in regards to that. And then also, just from, again, outside perspective, you told this community that the thing that you said was true. After 4 years, now you're giving up that defense in a huge, potentially multi-million dollar case. Trust is gone. Trustee Thomas needs to resign immediately. And Fresno Unified needs to be pounding on that door saying, how do we settle this? So that way it really manages and mitigates any financial cost to the district that would impact the classroom.
6: So that is your interest as president of the Teachers Association, is that right?
5: Well, yeah. I mean, you imagine we're already in as so much you've heard.
7: Are you in contract negotiations right now?
5: We are in a contract negotiation. But you imagine that what happens is that every dollar, this is taxpayer money. Everybody should be concerned whether you have a student in Fresno Unified or not. Do you want to be on the hook because of comments made by one trustee? It's unfortunate. There have already been conversations legally about, Is the district on the hook? So far, they are, because she was acting in her role as an elected official. This is taxpayer money that's going to go to pay this. The district's mismanaging this case. You had an analyst on KMJ last week that said that it is catastrophically mismanaged from the very beginning. That's concerning. Everybody should be concerned. This is pretty straightforward. It seems that way. They should settle as soon as possible. And she should resign.
7: So let's play these comments. Okay, this is the statement that Keisha Thomas made to Darius Assemi over at GV Wire back in 2022 concerning Don Eriks that sparked this defamation lawsuit.
8: I haven't been to Bullard High School as a student in 30 years. But then my son, my middle son, goes to football practice where he has Eriks calling him a nigger. And he decides he's not playing for Bullard anymore. Okay? And he ends up playing at Edison.
9: Could you tell an audience, you said Eriks. Who is Eriks?
8: Yeah. Oh, he's a football coach at Bullard.
7: I mean, so she labels him, names him, right? So that you know exactly who he is, and then makes this statement. And Don Eriks says, nope, I never said that. In fact, he wasn't even at the practice that day
6: I read a story that the principal at Bullard investigated the charges and found that Eriks wasn't even at practice the day this allegedly happened.
5: I've seen that in local reporting as well.
6: Right.
7: Okay, so
6: he cleared him. So you asked, was he fired? Because I don't know.
7: Well, and that's the question I was going to ask you is, do we ever find out why Don Eriks was let go?
5: That part I don't have the details of, and I would imagine
6: you weren't part of that.
5: I would imagine that's part of the conversation as to this whole case is probably a portion of that.
7: Sure.
5: I don't have the details on that.
7: Many of us just in the general public connect those dots, and that's why he's filed a defamation lawsuit, right? Because many people think that he was fired over comments that he made that he never made.
6: So I'm trying to figure out what to believe, okay?
7: Okay, I've already jumped to what I believe.
6: I know, nobody.
7: But John is going to be, yes, you go for it.
6: I'm just going to play Law and Order here. She says her son told this story, right? Originally, that her son was called the N-word by Don Eriks.
5: That was her story as of May of 2022 up until about a week ago.
6: Then the son tells a story about, it wasn't me. Another player told me that he used the N-word or something like that.
7: That was last week's story, but not the week before.
6: I know
5: that's correct. That's correct. Because first story in end of July.
6: I never said anything about any of this.
5: Never said it. So
6: what do you believe?
5: I believe that somebody is lying. I believe that after 4 years of her saying this and in a multi-million dollar, just connect these dots, a multi-million dollar lawsuit, to give up your defense to say that I will no longer defend the thing that I say as true in this setting or to a jury, my opinion is that points that this was probably untrue, right? And again, that means that
6: what do you believe about being, do you think she just Did her son lie to her? Did she just make it up?
5: It feels like they're looking for a way out.
6: I know, but why did she say what she said? Did she say it because she thought it actually happened because her son told her? Did she just make it up out of the blue?
5: That's the answer that she needs to answer in regards to this, right? She needs to be held accountable and to publicly speak on this particular issue because she's costing this district a lot of resources for her having made this comment.
7: Let's not forget that she is in a runoff for a Fresno City Council seat right now, too. You know, not only is she costing Fresno Unified a lot of money, but man, if the voters put this person into a council seat, what could the city of Fresno be paying for statements made in the future?
5: That's correct. Again, that shows a pattern here, right?
6: I assume you're not her campaign manager for the city council.
5: We are not, that's for sure. She, again, $350,000 in legal fees. It's absolutely crazy. Again, there's two parts. There's her and her leadership, and then there's also, or lack thereof, and then there's also the district and the board in their mismanagement. According
6: to the total board.
5: I will say the majority, because it takes a majority to give direction. I think that there are some. I know that Susan Wittrup has been really good in being vocal about issues behind the scenes, this culture of lack of leadership. We made a post last night about this particular issue. We need to see leadership in the other trustees. Take a public stand. Absent of that, you're essentially saying we're okay with this type of behavior. We're okay with continuing to pay these legal fees. We're okay with potentially going to trial and tens of million dollars, somewhere up to $100 million, some people have estimated, if it were to go to trial.
6: How do you know that there hasn't been some kind of talk behind the scenes about settling this?
5: They should have. They're saying that there's another mediation scheduled for August 31st. What I'm saying from any layperson in the community and myself, just as a parent, forget my role as president of the Teachers Association. You should be able, anybody should have been able to see the video from May of 2022 and contrast that from her saying, I didn't make those comments in May of 2025 and said, let's settle this case now. Again, the fact that we're a year and a half after that point, and now all these other details have come out, we should be holding all of these folks accountable, say, let's settle this and let's move on, and Keisha should resign.
6: Now, who is accountable, though? I mean, is she personally accountable?
5: According to reports, what the legal analysis has said is that because she was acting in her official role as an elected official, she wouldn't have been on that show otherwise. Therefore, she was acting as an elected official. Therefore, Fresno Unified is also on the hook.
6: So Fresno Unified, but she's not.
5: So
6: the settlement will come
5: for Fresno. On that part, I think that it gets into some nuance and the types of damages that take place. But, you know, she would be on for a portion and definitely Fresno Unified at this point.
7: Yeah, because you have the board president, who is Viva Islas, right, saying that the board agreed to pay the legal fees prior to any knowledge that there was a conflict between her original statement and the information shared during her subsequent deposition and declaration from her son. But then she also went on to say, at no time has the board agreed to indemnification. So
5: if you go back, you guys have had on KMJ legal analyst,
7: yes,
5: do a great job in really parsing this all out. And his response to that particular quote is that either she doesn't understand what the lawyers are communicating to her, or somebody is feeding her bad information. They simply can't decide we're no longer on the hook for this because legally they would be, according to this analyst. And he also said that any competent lawyer would have been able to suss this out at the very beginning and should not have started all of this until that took place. Unfortunately, it seems like that didn't happen. And that's another component of what he labeled as catastrophic mismanagement of this case.
7: All right. Manuel Bonilla is here, Fresno Teachers Association. They are calling for the resignation of Trustee Keisha Thomas out of developments that have come out in the last few weeks involving this defamation case that former Bullard High School football coach Don Arax has filed against Keisha and the district. And we'll get more into this on...
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1: Should I say on Broski and Moosan, or should I say on As the World Turns, John?
2: I like World Turning better.
1: Yeah. As the World Turns, we're talking about a soap opera this morning involving Fresno Unified trustee Keisha Thomas. And Manuel Bonilla is here from the Fresno Teachers Association because the FTA is calling on trustee Thomas to resign from her position. I said to you during the break, it's, you know, the trustees are supposed to be the adults in the room. I mean, making statements like this. Again, to go over it, just in case you forgot, Keisha Thomas made a statement about former Bullard High School football coach Don Arax using the N-word to GV Wire, not in writing, but on their you know, broadcast. So audio and video provided. And then last year says in a deposition that she never even made the statement. Huh? I mean, it's on tape. Here, let me play it one more time because I have it. I have it just in case you wanted to remember what it sounded like, Keisha Thomas.
3: I haven't been to Bullard High School as a student in 30 years. But then my son, my middle son, goes to football practice where he has Arax calling him a n***, and he decides he's not playing for Bullard anymore. Okay? And he ends up playing at Edison.
4: Could you tell an audience, you said Arax. Who is Arax?
3: Yeah. Oh, he's a football coach at Bullard.
1: Okay, so she makes this statement, but then she comes back and says she never made that statement. And so that's a flat out lie. I mean, where are the adults in the room here just making false statements? Number two, by the way, you know, there's a lot of cleaning up to do with that soundbite alone, because many people thought that her son was on the Bullard High School football team. And by the way, he was never on the Bullard High School football team.
2: But he was at that summer camp or something.
1: Is that some kind of summer camp?
2: Before the season.
1: Between eighth grade and freshman year, which many reports have said that Don Arax was not at that camp.
2: That day.
1: Okay, that day.
2: On that day. But I just asked this.
1: I mean Fresno Unified's in a pickle.
2: You don't believe anybody, okay?
1: No, I don't believe anybody.
2: But if...
1: You could not put any of these people on the stand in a criminal trial. This is not a criminal trial. This is a civil trial. It is defamation. But if you were in a criminal trial, neither one of these people being Keisha Thomas and her son, could take the stand.
2: Yeah, but
1: it'd be torn apart by both sides.
2: But if her son did tell her that, does that excuse her?
1: A lie?
2: If he told her a lie and she believed it and repeated it, does that give her any cover?
1: Maybe a little bit. Might give her a little bit of cover. I don't know, Manuel, what do you think?
5: I know this to be true. She said what you just played.
1: Yeah.
5: And for 4 years, she defended it in court and in public as the truth. And as of last week, she said, I'll no longer defend it as truth. That sense says to me that it was... She knew that it was untrue. Now, technically, in the eyes of the court, that filing doesn't admit liability or anything like that. All it says is I'm giving up that defense. But when you connect the dots as a layperson, you say, you know what? She probably lied about that. And again, the fact that it took 4 years to give up that defense cost a lot of money for this district. We have lost the trust. We're supposed to be, it's literally in the name, a trustee. We have lost the trust, and we say that she needs to resign. Now, let me give you some of the numbers, if I have time. I don't know if I have time.
1: Yeah, you do. You got about a minute.
5: Okay, so let me give numbers. This is taxpayer money, $350,000 in legal fees alone. In the year prior to her comment, Fresno Unified paid about $400,000 in general liability insurance that covers these types of things. The year after her comment, that number jumped by $1 million.
1: That's just the insurance.
5: Just the insurance, 1.4. And that's only one premium, one coverage. It went up 1.5 the next year and 1.8 last year. So in my opinion, I don't know if that's related. It seems very coincidental. Connect the dots, then that's about $3.5 million already. And we're not even talking about a settlement yet. It's a lot of money.
1: All right, Manuel. Thanks for your time this morning. We appreciate it.
6: Thank you.
1: We'll see how this goes. All right, it's 10:30. Let's take a check of the news on KMJ.
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7: The courtroom spotlight is back on the Caleb Quick murder case. Prosecutors and defense attorneys have wrapped up their arguments in the juvenile trial of Cassandra Michael, who was accused of driving her boyfriend to and from the 2025 execution-style killing of the Clovis teen outside of McDonald's. Closing arguments are set for today, and the judge could deliver a ruling soon after. Keep it on KMJ for further developments in this case. Students returning to Clovis Unified's Terry Bradley Education Center this week are coming back to a campus that keeps getting bigger.
8: Nick Mell, Assistant Superintendent, Facility Services.
9: We've been kind of incrementally opening this center as we go, with a plan from the get-go is to have this building grow alongside of us.
8: This year, the Longhorns will be able to enroll in the Aviation and Aerospace Science Pathway. It's a career technical education program. Now it's complete and ready to welcome students. By the end of 2026, performing arts will have buildings to call their own. One for drama, one for band, and one for choir. Athletes are also getting new access. Students have been using two smaller gyms on campus, but this fall, the much larger competition gym will begin to open.
9: By the time basketball season starts, our goal is that they'll be in our big competition gym.
8: Football is also getting an upgrade. They'll be playing under the lights in a sunken football field with seating, restrooms, and concession facilities on both sides. The seventh and final increment of this project includes two more academic wings for the high school and an event center. The entire project is expected to be complete in 2028.
7: That's ABC 30's Jessica Harrington reporting. A down day of trading on Wall Street continues this hour. The NASDAQ is down 80. The Dow is off 264 points and S&P 500 down 29. Oil trading at just under $84 a barrel. 10:32, Valley weather, a mix of sun and clouds, 82 degrees here at Radio City. Looking for a high today of 97. Cloudy tonight, 67 for an overnight low. Tomorrow, clouds stick around. Bit warmer with a high of 99. Low 100s by Wednesday under cloudy skies and back to the mid-90s for the weekend. 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
2: Well, Christina, on this, the first day of school for many students, by the way, watch out for those 20-mile-per-hour speed zones right around the schools. On this first day of school for many students, we have a couple of education-related topics. We just went through one with
1: Manuel Bonilla,
2: Fresno Unified School District. We have another one up in Madera, where apparently we had a teacher who was taking some gun safety instructions or something, decided to post a video about guns.
1: Isn't the number one rule of gun safety, like classes and CCW classes, you know, take your weapon seriously. Don't wave it around willy-nilly. You know, the object is not to shoot. You know, isn't that the message we've heard time and time again when we talk about Second Amendment issues and guns on this show?
2: You know, according to the trainers on this concealed carry, guns are very low-key things. You know, you don't want to use it. We're going to train you. The main thing we're going to train you is never to use it. You certainly don't want to be flashing them or doing anything. And, you know, when we have all these school shootings, it just seems kind of a bad advice to post videos with guns in them if you're a teacher. Now, you know, if you're trying to instruct somebody on video about gun use and gun safety, that would be something. But this was a little bit different than that from the video we saw.
1: Right. Very much different. So Carrie Mannix over at our news partner ABC 30 filed a report on this. Let's just play it and we'll go from there.
6: Starting today, I'm starting a black militia. So if you're black, if you want to shoot some guns, come find me. We're going to rob some white people.
18: Police are investigating these videos posted to Instagram by a special education teacher for the Madera Unified School District. In one clip, Kanisha Daly of Fresno says she's starting a black militia and will rob some white people. Other videos on Daly's Instagram captured by concerned citizens show her with a handgun and then what appears to be a long gun. The videos were quickly met with strong online backlash and a multi-agency investigation. Fresno and Madera Police and the Madera Unified School District all told Action News they're aware of the videos and looking into them. In the meantime, the Lincoln Elementary School special education teacher was placed on leave and under a temporary restraining order.
6: Just wanting to do something, to be in action.
18: Daly has appeared in our newscast several times. In July of 2024, she received free braces as a part of the Smiles for Teachers program and said this as a guest during Action News Live at 3.
6: I realize that I am an avenue for my students to be able to integrate into classrooms, into the community. And so I'm a reflection of them. And so I have to make sure that I'm reflecting the best parts of them.
18: More recently, she attended a community meeting with Fresno Police back in March and demanded more accountability and transparency over the department's use of military equipment.
6: Even though we have these meetings,
19: yeah,
6: we raise some concerns, and the right major ones are still not going to be addressed.
18: With the controversial videos now under investigation and circulating online, Daly told me in a statement that she viewed the post as entertainment and never meant to threaten, harm, or alarm anyone. She went on to say she is genuinely heartbroken that a careless post has caused people to question her character and the trust they have placed in her. For anyone who had been impacted or made to feel uncomfortable, I am truly sorry.
1: So there you go. She admits that the post was careless. But there, I mean, so Madera Police Department says, in a statement here, it says, MPD is working with Madera Unified School District to ensure safety for staff and students. And long-term safety measures related to this incident are also being developed with district departments and local agencies. The Board of Trustees believes that students, families, and staff all deserve a safe and welcoming school environment. Here's the problem. Whether it was meant to be entertainment or not, you are a teacher. Like, read the room. We have a problem with school shootings in this country. It is not entertaining. It is not funny in the slightest to have a teacher post a video like this. You know, if you've seen the video, you heard the words, but she's flashing around several different guns And there are like kid drawings in the background. It almost appears as if she could be in a classroom. Well, I don't know if she is in a classroom, but it looks like she could be in one.
2: Yeah, well, you know, like it seems like this happened recently. I don't know exactly when this thing was posted, but, you know, teachers generally get in there, what, a week or two before school to get the classrooms ready. That's kind of what it looks like. Like she's in a classroom. She said she was involved in some gun safety training of some kind, and that's why she had the guns. There was no ammunition, all that. So it could have been like she just was in this gun mood because she was doing some gun safety classes. I mean, I have no reason.
1: But why would you say, come join my militia, let's go rob some white people?
2: Well, she said, come join my black militia, I think she said, right? Yeah. And we're going to go rob some white people. That you know, it just gets taken way off track. This is not about gun safety.
1: No. So
2: if she would have posted, say, I'm taking some gun safety classes, I think this is important information, here's some tips. No. Come join my black militia. We're going to go rob some white people. Just like you say, Christina, read the room. Read the times we live in. Have all these guns, all these shootings all over the place, but particularly schools. And it's just a bad look. I don't know if there's any charges connected with this. I don't know if she did anything illegal.
1: I think that they are, you know, they're investigating. They're looking into this right now. And so we'll see. You know, I'm not sure here. But at the end of the day, there's a restraining order out. That's number one. So she can't come on campus, which is a good move by the district and by police. Because as a parent, you know, if this had happened at my kid's school, as much as I love their school, they're not going to school. You can't risk this kind of stuff in today's world. You know, I don't know if there's like a blurring of the lines because you have young teachers coming online, and so they live their lives online and they just don't have any rationale. Okay, then maybe they're not mature enough to be teaching our kids to begin with. We need to take this really seriously. We can't be messing around with this kind of stuff. You know, there's professionalism. Everybody in their profession needs to think about, am I going to post something that could get me into hot water here? You know, maybe if I'm a teacher, I shouldn't be posting anything about violence concerning myself or on school campuses. It's not appropriate. And if you don't know that that's not appropriate, maybe you shouldn't be molding young minds of today's world. Maybe we need to wait for you to grow up a little bit, because that's pretty obvious to me as a parent. As a parent, it's pretty obvious to me that if I see that post from a teacher at my kid's school or even a teacher in my kid's district, that, hey, hold on, this is not okay. So I know enough about that. How do you not know enough about that?
2: Well, it just seems like a terrific misjudgment of anything you should do in the times we live in, you know. She says, I'm grateful for the people who know me, my character, and the work I do in our community, and for their continued understanding during this time. While the investigation is ongoing, I will not be making further comments, but I trust the full context of the situation will be considered. And I guess I'm waiting to see what the full context is.
1: Yeah, but even if the full context is considered, which is that this was entertainment, it's not appropriate. And it's not okay. It's completely unprofessional. And if I have a child in your classroom, you've lost my trust. I don't want my kid around you. Entertainment or not. It wasn't entertaining to begin with. But entertainment or not, the full context is you did something highly unprofessional. Like I think that there's code of conduct for teachers. Don't have a relationship, a physical or an intimate relationship with a student, right? We can all agree, not appropriate. Also, posting videos with guns, violence from a teacher, not appropriate. You're not responsible enough to be in a classroom with kids. I think this is a totally fireable offense. And honestly, if a district were to go and hire her, I would question that district. because you need to have proven that you have grown up before you get to go back in a classroom again. We need to send a message here to teachers. You cannot do this stuff. It sends a message to kids too, by the way. You can't do this stuff. It's not funny. You know, you're not cute. I don't think you're funny. And it's not okay.
2: You know, what's amazing to me is that we've gone through this, I don't know how many years, ever since Columbine, it seems like, trying to drill into kids' heads not to do this kind of stuff.
1: Right.
2: Right.
1: I didn't think I'd be having to drill into the teacher's head not to do this kind of stuff either.
2: Yeah, we just, you know, a lot of them say, I was just kidding around, I was just joking. They say, we don't joke around.
1: No, we don't joke about this stuff.
2: It's not entertaining. It's not fun. It's just not a good idea because people have been taught to take this seriously because when you don't take it seriously, it seems like bad things happen. You know, how many times do we find out that people have said things and that wasn't taken seriously and then something serious happened? So, you know, I guess on the best side, this is unfortunate and she made a mistake and otherwise a great person. I don't know. I don't know her. But
1: no, I know nothing about her. You can Google her. A lot of stuff pops up. You can make a decision for yourself on other aspects of things. But as far as this video is concerned, totally inappropriate. Madera Police and Madera Unified did the right thing in filing a restraining order and looking into this. And the full context, regardless whether you meant harm or not, I think it's a fireable offense.
2: Well, we'll see. 490-5858 on K.
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1: You know, John, just a few months. Why do I do that? That's all my fault. Okay. You know, John, just a few minutes ago, the president is in the Oval Office with that Santa Cruz lifeguard who saved that little boy's life. And guess what? The little boy and his sister and his dad are all in there, too. How did the president get a whole bunch of people from Santa Cruz to come?
2: Well, it's amazing what you can do with plane tickets.
1: Yeah, it is. Or maybe even a private plane. But this just happened moments ago, but let's listen.
22: What you did was incredible. And everybody saw it. And you'd watch it over and over. I know when I first saw it, I said, roll that back. I want to see that again. Is that really happening? And both of you people have to be very proud. The whole group is proud. And your father is the happiest man in the world, you know that? Because I asked him a question. I said, so if that didn't happen, your life would be ruined. And you said, it would be a whole different life, right?
23: Absolutely.
22: Amazing.
23: No question. It's incredible what Ryder did. I'm just beyond grateful to him and Aaron and the rest of the team and even the Good Samaritans that were there. I mean, it's just such a privilege to be sitting next to him today. Yeah. And be able to celebrate his birthday tomorrow.
22: And I'll bet you'll stay a little bit related to this group of people.
23: Absolutely.
22: Because you realize what a fantastic job they did.
23: We're a great
22: probably,
23: family.
22: You know, it's interesting because they're saying that you have, in that area, so many different saves. You saying that night you helped somebody out. Maybe not to that extent, but you helped somebody out. But maybe lifeguards don't get the credit they deserve. This really showed how important it is. And certain areas. So certain areas of the country, you could say, are just very susceptible to people getting in trouble, right? And was this one of the worst on that entire coast? I mean, do you have other areas? Because that looks like a very dangerous place, the way those waves, on a beautiful day, right?
23: The characteristics on that given day made it a little more difficult. You know, it was a warm day, so there's lots of folks on the beach recreating, and then combine it with that large surf and the strong currents that we had in the area made it treacherous. But California's coastline is very diverse, and we have very remote and rugged sections of coastline that our lifeguards work on every day.
22: Do you have areas where you don't have lifeguards that are very dangerous and people innocently go swimming and they don't have a chance, probably, right?
23: There certainly are unguarded areas within the state and around the nation. And, you know, people getting in without the knowledge or ability to recreate in those waters can be extremely dangerous.
1: You know, this is the president in the Oval Office here, and he's, you know, talking with the 16-year-old lifeguard that saved, what was the boy?
2: A 10-year-old boy.
1: Is it 10-year-old or 8 or 10-year-old boy? In those, you know, Santa Cruz, we've all seen that video. It's just incredible. But what they're talking about right now is something that you mentioned when this happened, which is, you know, Ryder, the lifeguard said, even that night, I did another rescue.
2: Yeah.
1: You know, there are lots of rescues at certain times of the year that happen along beaches across California.
2: Well, you know, that weekend, there was a
1: crazy surf.
2: A big swell. They call, you know, coming. You know, at this time of year, you get these hurricanes down in the tropics, and they kick surf up on the California coast, depending on which way the coast. You know, if you look at the contours of California, different parts face different directions.
1: Correct.
2: And when you get that south swell, the beaches will get that swell, and it's dangerous. You know, Donald Trump, you can tell he's not exactly a surfer, right?
1: Right. Yeah. I don't think he's ever pretended to be one, though, so that's okay.
2: You know, he's like, you know, I guess there are certain places. Yeah, well, you know, when the surf's big, it's kind of big everywhere, right?
1: Yes.
2: And they're all dangerous. But what happens is you just see people come to the beach, and you can tell when
1: they have no business being at the beach.
2: You can see when they're walking towards the water, I hope they don't go in, because it's going to be a problem, right? Now, this was a healthy young kid, surfer. But he's a young kid.
1: Is he? Yeah.
2: You know?
1: Exactly.
2: And you see this all the time at the beach. You know, we Googled that weekend, L.A. County rescues.
1: Yeah.
2: That week, there were 1,000.
1: 1,000.
2: In L.A. County. There were another 500 in Orange. There were lots of these up and down the coast. So I'm glad that this guy got recognized. He's the one somebody took a video. But there could have been 1,000 videos.
1: Well, yeah, and I think that's what they're highlighting in this moment from the Oval Office. Okay, well, we are out of time, aren't we?
2: Yes, we are.
1: Back tomorrow at 9 a.m. John Girardi is in for Ray, and he's up next.
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9: A mix of sun and clouds, 84 degrees here at Radio City. It's 11 o'clock. I'm Randy James, live in the KMJ newsroom. This news update brought to you by Breadcrumb Cybersecurity, Central California's leading cybersecurity and digital forensics firm. A Madera Unified staffer is placed on leave after controversial social media videos spark investigation. District officials say special education employee Kanisha Daly has been removed from campus duties while Madera police review videos showing her loading a firearm and calling for people to join a so-called black militia.
10: Starting today, I'm starting a black militia. So if you're black, if you want to shoot some guns, come find me. We're going to rob some white people.
9: Madera Unified says security has been increased at Lincoln Elementary and a restraining order has been issued. Daly says the posts were meant as entertainment while learning firearm safety, insisting there was no threat, and apologized to anyone that made uncomfortable. The investigation remains ongoing. The Reedley farmer who made national headlines by giving away thousands of nectarines for free has lost his court battle with Giamara Brothers Fruit Company. A Fresno County jury took about 3 hours to reject Cesar Mora's claims that the produce giant broke promises tied to his white nectarine crop. Jurors found Mora breached the contract but awarded Giamara nothing in damages. The ruling comes just days after a judge ordered Mora to remove his nectarine trees. Mora's attorneys say they plan to appeal and are also fighting that tree removal order before an end of October deadline. Spider-Man is still spinning a blockbuster web while dinosaurs are battling for scraps. Here's more on this weekend's Movie Bunning Makers.
11: Spider-Man is still spinning high above the box office competition.
12: What is happening to me?
13: Did you miss me, Spidey?
11: Brand New Day raked in another $70 million in North America, pushing its domestic total to nearly $786 million. And globally, sailing past the $2 billion mark. The Odyssey held on to second place with $23.2 million, bringing its global haul to $1.2 billion. And the battle for third place was a

0: prehistoric one, with the edge of Oak Street narrowly edging out Paw Patrol, the Dino Movie, $21 million to $20.5 million. Carmen Roberts, Fox News.
1: The box office for this summer is also roaring, with ticket sales reaching about $4.2 billion. Over to Wall Street, the NASDAQ is off 85 points. The Dow is down 285. S&P 500 is down 31. Oil trading at just under $85 a barrel. It's 11:03. Valley weather, a mix of sun and clouds, 84 degrees here at Radio City. Looking for a high today of 97. Cloudy tonight, 67 for an overnight low. Clouds stick around tomorrow and a bit warmer with high of 99, low 100s by Wednesday, under cloudy skies, back to the mid-90s by the weekend. 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
6: Malice. That might be the standard with which the case involving Don Arax, the former Bullard High football coach, has to show that Keisha Thomas defamed him. Or maybe he only needs to prove negligence. We're going to talk about the difference. We're going to go into the whole Keisha Thomas story, and we're going to bewail the fate of those residents of Fresno who are voting for the city council and trying to choose in a race to the bottom between Joaquin Arambula and Keisha Thomas. I believe they're running for district. What district is that? I believe that's District 3. Welcome to the Ray Appleton Show. John Girardi in for Ray today as we talk about Fresno Unified Board of Trustees member Keisha Thomas and the explosive revelations that while she claimed in a public forum that Don Arax had used the N-word in connection with her son now has this sworn statement out saying, nope, I never actually heard him say that. I heard from other kids that he had said it about other kids, but he never said it to me. I never saw him say it. That's a big difference. Okay? That was her running with something her son told her and on a public forum without much vetting of her son's statement, clearly, because or you know, did the son lie to her or whatever? She goes out and makes this claim that a very prominent local football coach, maybe one of the more prominent high school coaches in the whole region, called students referred to students with the N-word, which is a hugely defamatory thing. It seems to have led to Arax leaving Bullard High School to teach and coach elsewhere. Obviously, if such a thing were publicized about him or you or me or anybody, it would have a big reputational harm. And so what I want to do is I want to put on my lawyer hat, John Girardi in for Ray. So soon to be Judge Capitan, perhaps, now that he has left KMJ as he's running for his judgeship, I think I'm the only lawyer kind of left here on KMJ. So I want to do a little bit talking about defamation lawsuits and where this thing could go. Okay. Keisha Thomas makes these comments about Don Arax. She says he called my son the N-word. Arax sues her and said, I never said that. This harms my reputation. Maybe it harmed his employment prospects. Maybe, this is where he gets into the damages phase. Like, what harms did I suffer from all this? Maybe he had to leave his job at Bullard. He had reputational harms, disruption to his life and maybe to his salary, blah, blah, blah, blah, blah, blah, blah. So how do we judge a defamation lawsuit? So in California, the elements of a defamation claim. So I'm the plaintiff. I am suing somebody. I'm saying, I'll use producer Josh because he's sitting right here. Okay. Producer Josh says something mean about me. I am going to sue him for defamation. So I'm the plaintiff. He's the defendant. In order for me to win in my defamation lawsuit, producer Josh would have had to publish a statement of fact that is false, that doesn't have some privilege to it. Maybe he was telling someone something really bad I did, like in the context of an HR setting. I did something bad at the office and hey, John Girardi's doing something bad at the office. That would have something privileged to it. 4, has a natural tendency to injure or which causes special damage. And 5, the defendant's fault in publishing the statement amounted to at least negligence. Okay, so you have to publish something false about someone that is not privileged in some way, or maybe there's some other kind of public interest privilege. Publicizing something false that hurts my reputation. But then there's the standard of what mental state did the person who publicized the bad stuff about me, what mental state did they have? Did they know that they were saying something false and did it anyway? Did they guess that it probably could be false and they published it anyway? Did they think it was true, but they really should have thought about it a lot more fully and should have been a lot more careful about it and published it? Those are 3 different mental states and can lead to different kinds of outcomes depending on the person being sued. So in the first case, there's intentionality. I know what I'm saying is false and I do it. The next, I think there's a good chance what I'm saying is false, but I'm going to publish it anyway. That's called recklessness. And then I think what I'm saying is true, but I really have not vetted this very well, and I really should be more careful about this before saying it just to make sure this is true first. That's what we would call negligence. Okay, so there's intent or recklessness on the one hand and negligence on the other. Now, another big factor when you're suing, when the plaintiff is suing someone else for defamation, who the plaintiff is can matter. Okay. A public figure has less protection from defamation than a private figure does. And I think that squares very well with our First Amendment free speech culture that we have in the United States of America. Okay. If Donald Trump was going to criticize everybody who was negligent in their way of talking about him and saying mean things about him, basically, we don't want to create a legal environment where powerful politicians, especially, can sue anybody and everybody who's critical of them. Okay. Me saying that I think, you know, politician so-and-so is an idiot. I mean, I should be free to say that on the radio, and I shouldn't be, like, afraid constantly that every time I hop on KMJ, I'm going to be facing a defamation lawsuit from a public official. So for a public official to win in a defamation lawsuit, for a public, I should say this, a public person, not just a public official, this kind of rule would apply whether it's Donald Trump or Leonardo DiCaprio. Okay, Leonardo DiCaprio is a public person. They would have to show actual malice on the part of this person who made a defamatory statement about them. So if I come on the air and I know, I'm going to claim that Leonardo DiCaprio is a cannibal. All right. I come on the air. I know that Leonardo DiCaprio is not a cannibal. I say it anyway. It harms his reputation. Then he can sue me. But if I'm just negligent, if I heard some story about Leonardo DiCaprio, he nibbled on someone's toes or something, and I'm negligent about it, I should have done more research about it, whatever, I can say that and Leonardo DiCaprio can't really sue me. It's a lot harder for Leonardo DiCaprio to prevail in a defamation lawsuit because he's a public figure, because he's in the public eye, he's in public conversation. We don't want to chill the ability of people to speak freely about public figures. And we are more protective of private individuals, individuals who are not in the public eye. So if someone said something mean about me, okay, maybe being a radio host, maybe you could say John Girardi is a public figure. But my kids are not public figures. Okay, so if someone said, publicized something really horrible, nasty about my kids, then my kids would have an easier time prevailing in a lawsuit than perhaps I would. All right. So this gets us to Don Arax. Is Don Arax a public figure or not a public figure? It's an interesting question. I would say he is probably a borderline case. Now, in California law, to classify a person as a public figure, the person must have achieved, by the way, this is from the Digital Media Law Project, and it's this guide that they have as of, you know, about a year ago, about California defamation law, okay? And they have this thing about public figures. Who's a public figure? In California, to classify a person as a public figure, the person must have achieved such pervasive fame or notoriety that he becomes a public figure for all purposes and in all contexts. Someone who voluntarily seeks to influence resolution of public issues may also be considered a public figure in California. For example, and then it gives a list of different examples. So I think Arax is kind of a borderline case. You know, he's well known in the community as a football coach, but I would guess that I don't know that he has such pervasive fame or notoriety that he's a public figure for all purposes and in all contexts. I mean, I'm sure if I ask my wife and my mom and several other people, they don't really know who Don Arax is. I think you kind of have to be a bit of a sports aficionado and be following high school football in the region to really get who he is. So I think he's an interesting case. But now you have this fact that Keisha Thomas is going to be on her back foot and Fresno Unified is not going to foot the bill for her legal defense. We'll talk about all of that and more after the break. Stick with us for 3 hours. John Girardi in for Ray Appleton today on KMJ.

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10: We're talking about the case of Keisha Thomas, the Fresno Unified trustee, who is being sued for defamation by Don Arracks, the former Bullard High School football coach. And she's in a lot of trouble here. So we've been talking about it a lot. Broski Musan talked about it earlier in the day, but it basically, she makes these comments on a public forum accusing him of saying the N-word in reference to her son. He denies it. He files this defamation lawsuit against her. Now, the biggest response you can have, the best response you can have to a defamation lawsuit as the defendant, you're the person who made the inflammatory, you know, harmful statement. You're trying to defend yourself from this defamation lawsuit. The best and easiest way to defend yourself is the truth. If you say, hey, what I said was true, then you're not going to face liability from a defamation claim. You're going to be in the clear. And what has come out is her son, Keisha Thomas's son, making this sworn statement in which he admits, he never said that to me. I was at a football camp. Some other kids claimed that he had said it, but I never saw him say it, et cetera, et cetera, et cetera. So I think here's the two scenarios. The one scenario is, do we view Don Arracks as a public figure, or do we not view him as a public figure? if he is not a public figure, if he is deemed for purposes of California defamation law not to be a public figure, and if you're not a public figure, it's much easier for you to win in a defamation case, okay? Our First Amendment culture in America says, basically, you can say a lot more mean things about a Donald Trump or a Marco Rubio or a Leonardo DiCaprio than you can say about, you know, John Girardi's kids, who are not at all in the public eye, or, you know, my mom, who is not in the public eye, or something like that, okay? So, if we deem Don Arax to be a public figure, what Arax's attorneys would have to show in the defamation lawsuit is that Thomas acted at least recklessly. Recklessness is driving really fast on a street that has a bunch of people in it. That's what recklessness is, kind of. You don't know that you're going to hit and kill somebody, but there's a very good chance and you're running that risk. That's recklessness. Okay. If Arax can show that she was reckless in her comments, knowing that, well, my son kind of sort of heard it, you know, but you know, how verified is this? Is this just teenage tittle tattle? Is this just ridiculous rumor that goes around school from a bunch of disgruntled teenagers? If she was reckless, it might not be true. I'm running with it anyway. If they can prove that, Keisha Thomas will be liable. Now, let's assume, though, that Arax is not deemed to be a public figure. And I think that's an open question. As I said in the last segment, who is and who is not a public figure with regards to California defamation law? That is, I'd say Arax is borderline. On the one hand, he is kind of well known as a football coach. He's not pervasively well known. He's not a public official, certainly. Like if Jerry Dyer is a clear example of a public figure for our purposes here in the San Joaquin Valley. Jerry Dyer is a public figure. Vince Fong is a public figure. Henry Perea probably is a former longtime local politician. Maybe he's a public figure. I don't, you know, there are plenty of, if you're a public official, you're working to influence public policy. Yeah, you're a public figure. Don Arax is really kind of borderline, I would say. I mean, anyone who follows high school sports in the San Joaquin Valley knows who he is, but not everyone does. I'll admit, before this case came up, Arax was kind of not super on my radar. I think I had heard the name. I sort of knew the name. I hadn't fully connected to, oh, yeah, this is the Bullard High football coach. This is one of the most prominent people in local high school athletics. My mom has no idea who Don Arax is. My wife probably has no idea who Don Arax is. Probably many of you don't have any idea who he is. If he's not a public figure, deemed not to be a public figure for the purposes of this lawsuit, well, all his legal team would have to prove was that Thomas was negligent. They could show, hey, even if she thought he said the N-word, even if they honestly thought that he said the N-word, she should have looked into it a little more. She should have asked her son a little bit more. Negligence is being wrong, honestly, but you should have done more. You should have taken further steps to verify what you were saying, even if you thought it was true. You should have been more careful. And I think the case for negligence is, frankly, I think there's a pretty good case for recklessness here. I think the case for negligence here is airtight. Of course she should have been more careful. It was basing it off the word of a teenager who, you know, I guess, you know, and I, you know, maybe I'm being too harsh because, you know, I don't know the full terms of, you know, how the son said it to her, when he said it, how he said it to her. But I think that becomes a real slam dunk kind of a case. And now we're in this position where, I mean, Fresno Unified was, you know, very often when you have a public figure who does something bad, a public official, I should say, who does something bad, there's a question of, well, is this public figure doing something in the context of their job, or are they out of the context of their job? Let's suppose, you know, the superintendent of Fresno Unified does something that it's claimed to be a violation of the contract between Fresno Unified and the teachers union. If the teachers union sues, they're not going to sue the superintendent in his or her individual capacity. That individual superintendent is not going to pay the damages from the lawsuit or pay for the lawyers out of his or her pocket. Now, if Misty Herr, outside of work on a Saturday, gets drunk and drives her car into someone's house, the people who own the house will sue Misty Herr. Fresno Unified's not going to be on the hook for that lawsuit. That's Misty Herr outside of the context of her work. And what Fresno Unified is arguing here is, look, we're not responsible to cover what trustees say outside of the context of their official work duty. We're out of this. We should not be defending this. We should not be paying her legal bills or paying for whatever resolution happens to this lawsuit. So this is pretty disastrous for Thomas, I would say personally. She's in a really bad situation, and she would have to somehow convince a jury that she was not negligent, that her son just, I mean, she'll have to throw her son under the bus is what it seems like. She'll have to sort of assert, my son told me and told me and told me, and I made him swear pinky promise, and he just lied to me again. And even then, I don't know that she's going to prevail. But I think the really sad thing with all this is her running for District 3, for City Council District 3. The poor citizens of District 3 have brought this on themselves in a certain sense because they picked Keisha Thomas to be one of the two candidates. The two candidates they picked are Joaquin Arambula and Keisha Thomas. They're going to go head-to-head in a runoff in November to see who will be the City Council member representing District 3. Never has the phrase "a race to the bottom" been more aptly applied than to this particular race. Joaquin Arambula, now known to have had a substance abuse problem while he was serving in the California State Assembly, lots of other shenanigans and scandals and ugliness, versus Keisha Thomas, who goes on shows and makes defamatory statements about people based on something her son thought that he heard at a football practice. What a race to the bottom. Frankly, I would recommend to the good people of District 3, you might want to initiate a recall proceeding as soon as that race is over for whoever wins. I think that would be a good use of the California recall system, but it's probably not going to happen. All right, we're going to throw it to the news here on KMJ with Michael Reed. What's happening, Michael?
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4: Senate Republicans releasing more emails from former NIH Director Dr. Anthony Fauci in the U.S. response to COVID-19. Fox's Alex Hogan reports.
11: This newly released email to Dr. Anthony Fauci from then acting FDA Commissioner Jeanette Woodcock flags various concerns, including from healthcare professionals, about adverse reactions in patients after receiving the vaccine. Quote, people's main complaint is that no one takes them seriously. No one knows how to treat them, and there is no effort to study this. And also, my experience is that if you let a problem fester, then it will come back to bite you later, and you are not prepared. Fauci responded, writing, we cannot ignore her. We should probably bring in CDC. Republican Senators Rand Paul and Ron Johnson also recently released Dr. Anthony Fauci's text messages conversations over the safety for the vaccine for pregnant women.
4: To date, studies have shown no increased risk of miscarriage, stillbirth, or birth defects as a result of the COVID-19 vaccines. Billions of vaccine doses have been given out around the world since 2021. Dr. Fauci has maintained he's innocent of any wrongdoing and said the scientists were doing the best they could in a rapidly changing pandemic situation. A suspected kidnapping out of Kerman ended with a violent crash in downtown Fresno Friday night.
12: This started as Kerman PD was pursuing a vehicle that was involved in a kidnapping. Police said that the suspected vehicle drove into Fresno. Police say the driver was heading eastbound on Fresno Street when it crashed into another car that was going through the intersection. A nearby business told us they saw a black car driving really fast down the street. Now, the victim inside the suspected vehicle was ejected and rushed to CRMC. The suspected driver was also taken to the hospital. It's still unclear, though, at this time, how fast the driver was going.
13: They're highly dangerous, these pursuits. They put a lot of people at risk.
12: As for the other people who were in that other vehicle, they are expected to be okay.
4: That's ABC 30's Anna Torreya. On Wall Street, the Dow is currently down 263 points. It's 11:33 at KMJ. Valley weather right now, sunny, 87 degrees here at Radio City, on our way to a high of 97 today. Tonight, cloudy, 67 for an overnight low. Tomorrow, clouds stick around for and a little bit warmer, high of about 99, and then low 100s by Wednesday under cloudy skies, but back to the 90s by the weekend. 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
5: I want to talk about the political fallout from Keisha Thomas and her sort of defense against Don Eriks' lawsuit against her for defamation. Her defense falling apart after her son admits, no, Don Eriks never used the N-word, and I never heard him say the N-word, never called me the N-word. Now, let's talk about what's happening with regards to Fresno Unified. So, Fresno Unified has paid $235,330 in defense fees for itself. My guess is that Eriks was also suing the school district. It has also paid Thomas's defense costs of $134,421. This according to the story from the Fresno Bee about it. A district spokesperson told the Bee after the story was first published that the Fresno Unified Board will meet at a future meeting to reconsider providing Thomas's legal fees. While the fees are currently covered, they have not indemnified Thomas. That means if a judge finds Thomas liable for damages, she would be on her own to pay, not covered by the district. Okay, so this is a an important distinction here. Okay, so the district is probably going to try to argue, and I was talking about this before the break. If you're in the context of your work as a public official and you get sued for what you're doing in the context of your job, then the public office, whatever that you hold, is going to be footing the bill for your legal defense and will be the one paying out. So, okay, a police officer on the beat uses excessive force and beats up a suspect, you know, assuming that there isn't qualified immunity or sovereign immunity issues involved. The person who got beat up can sue the city or the department, and it's the city or the department that's going to pay the damages, not just the cop. And for plaintiffs, that works out great because one individual cop only has so much money, whereas the city of Fresno, let's say, has a lot of money. Okay, that whatever payout you're going to get from the city of Fresno, you know, if you try to get too big of a payout from one individual cop, it's like trying to get water out of a stone. You sue the city of Fresno, it's like getting water out of a river. So the district is going to try to, I'm sure what the district is desperately trying to do here is because they realize this is a loser of a case and she could very well be liable for, damages. And look, Arax left his job at Bullard High. He had some real disruption. He had reputational damage. He can talk about it. Here's all the articles where her accusations against me were publicized here, there, and everywhere, spread all over, you know, local media, everywhere, in my home, everywhere around me. You know, this probably harmed, it probably can show how it might have harmed his ability to stay within Fresno Unified, prompted him to leave, et cetera, et cetera. So he can show pretty serious damages. But I want to talk about this a little bit from the political side of things and the race for District 3 and what it means for the future of the city of Fresno. So Joaquin Arambula has been in the California State Assembly for many years. He is term limited out. So in the California State Legislature, we do have term limits. I think there are a lot of conservatives who don't understand that, don't realize that, don't know that. There are all these conservatives who will say, you know, we need to fix the problems going on in Congress. We need term limits for these sons of guns. And it's like, well, maybe that solves some problems, but term limits also create other kinds of problems, I would say. And if you want an example of ways in which term limits create other problems, just look at the California State Legislature and the ways in which people get elected to the Assembly and State Senate and then are immediately thinking about their next gig, being a lobbyist, being a this, being a that. It results in other kinds of bad pathologies, having term limits versus not. So Arambula's term limited out. He's got a lot of money. He still wants to be prominent somehow locally. He's running for this city council seat. Given how much money he has, local connections, local political connections, the changing demographics of the city of Fresno, which is becoming more and more and more Democrat leaning, less and less Republican leaning. I think Jerry Dyer is probably going to be the last Republican mayor of Fresno for a long time. I think Arambula wants to be the next mayor of Fresno. And so a race for a city council district is a natural prelude to eventually running for mayor. Well, Arambula's had a pretty rough past 12 months. Had a very ugly divorce where a lot of really embarrassing things about him were released publicly. The gazillions and gazillions of hours he wasted playing video games, which I feel like got had a very fun episode of Brosky and Musan where I filled in for John one time, and it was Christina and I talking about he spent how much time playing video games on his phone. But worse than that was his substance abuse. Which was, it was an ugly divorce proceedings. And then that was talked about and how he apparently missed several weeks of work as a state lawmaker without telling anybody, without it being publicly known, for rehab treatment. We only heard about it after the fact. And it wasn't like it was very long ago. It was just this past January. And yet here he is trying to run for a different local office. And I thought his performance in the primary, you know, they had the primary elections a couple months ago. And Arambula got in the top two. He was the top vote getter, but he was only beating Keisha Thomas by a couple hundred votes. It was a very anemic performance. And you saw that various local left wing power brokers declined to endorse him. The Fresno County Democratic Party did not endorse him. Planned Parenthood did not endorse him. Planned Parenthood's intervening in all these other Fresno City Council races. Didn't endorse him. In spite of all the stuff Arambula's done for Planned Parenthood, he got them $1 million for one of their clinics in Fresno a couple years ago. So I think there's a sense among the Democratic powers that be, Democratic power brokers locally, that Arambula's a bit of a wounded bird here. Maybe this is not a very reliable person to sort of put our hopes in for, you know, who's going to succeed Jerry Dyer come, you know, 2028. And I would guess there's a lot of people who would think, you know, it would be maybe nice if Arambula were to lose this city council seat, which, by the way, he should have won. He should have dominated in that primary by rights. Here's a 12-year, you know, multiple-term California State Assembly member, represents that part of Fresno, has a ton of money. He's barely scraping by more votes than Keisha Thomas, who, you know, she's a Fresno Unified school board trustee, but not a very prominent person, not nearly as prominent as Rambula is. And I'm sure there's some folks who'd think, you know, if we're not very comfortable with this Arambula train coming down the track to eventually run for mayor of Fresno, if he were to lose the city council race, nah, that might be nice. Maybe just stop this altogether. Well, I think Thomas going through this little struggle session, this scandal, and this is a scandal, I think this is the best news for the that Arambula's had in a solid year. She was already, you know, she was a bit of an upstart challenger to go up against Arambula, who, as big, as prominent, as wealthy as it is, as he is, I would guess that this would sort of sink her chances of getting elected as the city council member to represent District 3. But I'll also say this. I guess, I mean, the citizens of District 3 have no one to blame for this but themselves. They chose as their top two vote-getters Arambula and Keisha Thomas. But I would say, after all these revelations about all the bad stuff that Arambula has done, bad stuff that Thomas has done, I honestly think this is a situation that would justify a recall election. As soon as one or the other wins, initiate a recall. Maybe try to elect somebody else. I mean, I don't think either of these people should serve as a Fresno City Council member. We'll be back. John Girardi in for Ray Appleton on KMJ.

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7: The Keisha Thomas story is just another in a string of just awful, awful, awful stories for Fresno Unified School District. A district where, on top of various other problems, just a district where an enormous percentage of kids cannot read at grade level, cannot do math at grade level, far above and beyond what other comparable school districts throughout the state are doing. And this is like the third biggest school district in the state. This is a fun exercise. I've done this on the show before, but I'm going to do it again now. I just Googled Fresno Unified School District, and then you know how in Google it's got all, or you can click images. One of the tabs you can click is news. So I put in Fresno Unified School District. I clicked news. Let me give you a rundown of bad stories in the news about Fresno Unified just from a cursory glance. Okay. First story is fine. Fresno Unified School District begins new school year from ABC 30. Fine. From edsource.com, Fresno Unified starts the school year with a $23 million budget gap. Not great. Not great, Bob. Another from AOL, Fresno Unified begins the new school year. Just fine. From Fresno Land, Fresno Unified defamation case stays messy. Let's see. Fresno Unified trustee's racial charge against coach wasn't true, her son says. Fresno Unified may drop Keisha Thomas's legal coverage in Eric's defamation suit. Fresno Unified in crisis mode amid mass student exodus. Fresno Unified Valley College has received millions from philanthropist Mackenzie Scott. Nothing weird about that. Jeff Bezos' wife, who gives to all kinds of left-wing insane causes, giving us a bunch of money. Nothing weird about that. Fresno Unified test scores are improving, but progress is slow. Fresno Unified deepens projected budget cuts as enrollment declines persist from the Fresno Bee. Fresno Unified changed bus stops for magnet students. Parents aren't happy. More competition, less housing. Fresno Unified enrollment declines as neighboring districts grow. Fresno Unified to balance the budget with classroom and other staff cuts. Again and again. I mean, this is just like 2 seconds of perusing this. Fresno Unified plans to lay off 274 teachers and staff amid ongoing budget deficit. Fresno Unified elementary students must return laptops as district shifts focus to in-class use. Oh, meaning we bought all these laptops and now we don't want them? Which anyone could have predicted, by the way. So it's just the hits just keep on coming for Fresno Unified. And it leads me to this question. Like, I don't know Misty Herr. I don't know too in-depth her background, her qualifications, etc. It seems that Fresno Unified just sort of promoted from within after Bob Nelson left. I'm not saying she's a bad superintendent, but at a certain point, and maybe it's really more the problem was that the Board of Trustees didn't do this before. It seems like there should have, given scandal after scandal after scandal after scandal, you know, and also I listed all those scandals. We haven't talked about the various student deaths. We had the one student from a couple of years ago, the girl who passed away at I think from Holman Elementary, passed away. The nurse did nothing. There was not a disciplinary write-up of the nurse. The nursing board thought the nurse acted negligently by not calling for an ambulance. You had a Fresno High student who died just earlier this year. Also, they found a dead body on top of Fresno High earlier this year. That was also bad. I'm not saying every single one of these problems necessarily all need to be placed at Misty Herr's feet, but you'd have to think, if this is a district with a long-standing track record of failure in the main areas, like kids aren't learning, and also failure when it comes to stuff like, I mean, there was another story, a civil grand jury uncovering huge deficiencies in Fresno Unified's HR practices. And you've got all these random crazy scandals just falling out of the air with, you know, students dying and a trustee member accusing someone of saying the N-word and it turns out was not true. Wouldn't you want to just a clean sweep, like a clean slate, like start over? Like this district is done. Like, this district is a failure on so many levels. And again, I don't know Misty Herr's personal responsibility, lack of responsibility for any one of these problems. I mean, the overriding problems of declining enrollment and the budget deficits that are resulting from that. You know, that's not all on Misty Herr either. But I would really think a clean broom sweeps cleaner, and a new broom sweeps cleaner. Start over. And maybe, though, one of the problems is, even if you hire a new superintendent, new leadership, the same teachers union is there, and the same body of California state law mandating the same kinds of bad curriculum choices, that's all still there, too. It makes me wonder how reformable Fresno Unified really is. When we return, we're having kids who don't know math go to UCs. John Girardi in for Ray Appleton, KMJ.

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7: Sunny, 87 degrees at Radio City. It's 12 noon. I'm Michael Reed, live in the KMJ newsroom. This report is brought to you by Breadcrumb Cybersecurity, Central California's leading cybersecurity and digital forensics firm. Opening arguments kick off in California tomorrow as Meta faces another trial over child safety concerns. Fox Business's Ashley Webster reports.
8: The attorneys general of California, Colorado, Kentucky, and New Jersey claim that Meta deliberately made its Instagram and Facebook platforms harmfully addictive for children. They want the judge to impose a long list of restrictions on how the platforms operate for minors, as well as up to $1.4 trillion in penalties. Meta says, quote, rather than sticking to the facts or the law, the states have instead decided to chase an outlandish payout. We stand by our record of creating strong protections for teens.
7: The trial is expected to last 6 weeks, and Meta CEO Mark Zuckerberg is expected to testify. The tech company already lost two trials related to child safety concerns earlier this year. The Tulare County Sheriff's Office is cracking down on gang activity in the mountain communities along Highway 190. Here's KMJ's Randy James.
9: On Saturday, the Tulare Area Gang and Narcotics Enforcement Team deputies teamed up with patrol officers for a gang suppression operation between Springville and Camp Nelson following reports of increased criminal street gang activity. Authorities made more than 42 traffic and enforcement stops, contacted multiple suspected gang members, and made three arrests. Deputies also issued four warnings for water safety violations. Investigators say they're continuing to track gang-related crimes, including vandalism and graffiti, and are urging anyone with information to contact the sheriff's office. Randy James, KMJ News.
7: American fruit and vegetable growers are facing increasing competition from imported produce. KMJ Ag Director Don York has the story.
10: Those imported fruits and vegetables are arriving in the U.S. during periods when domestic crops are still available. The American Farm Bureau Federation reports that produce imports increasingly overlap with U.S. growing seasons instead of simply supplying fruits and vegetables when American production is unavailable.

0: available. Farm Bureau says that shift places additional financial pressure on domestic specialty crop producers. American growers frequently face higher labor, regulatory, and other production expenses more than foreign competitors do, making price competition difficult. Don York, KMJ News.
1: On Wall Street, the Dow is currently down 259 points. The S&P 500 is losing 31 points. The NASDAQ has dropped 68. Valley weather right now, sunny, 87 degrees here at Radio City on our way to a high of 97. Tonight, cloudy with 67 for an overnight low, that is. Tomorrow, clouds stick around, a little bit warmer with a high of 99. Lows in the hundreds by Wednesday under cloudy skies, and then back to the mid-90s by the weekend. 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
1: More and more bad news keeps coming out of the University of California system. And I want to dig into it. It's become a real problem. The downstream impacts of one, DEI, two, the wild desire on the part of the University of California system, in particularly the University of California system, that desperately has wanted to engage in race-based discrimination in their admissions practices. And three, their means for doing so, getting rid of the SAT and ACT as a requirement for admission to University of California schools. Okay, so there have been a number of these stories, and I've retweeted it from my Twitter account, twitter.com/FresnoJohnny, at FresnoJohnny, if you want. So this is a great piece in the San Francisco Standard. It's an opinion piece. The title is, I Teach Calculus at Berkeley. Some of my students can't do middle school math. In March, this is written by Zvezdalina Stankova. In March, two California families opened college admissions decisions that should make anyone who cares about higher education stop and think. One student, I'll call him Elias, was admitted to a top University of California engineering program. His family was thrilled, though surprised. Math had been his weakest subject in high school, but they assumed the university had seen something they hadn't. Another student, Nadia, watched rejection after rejection arrive from UC campuses. One turned her down even though she had earned A's there in Calculus 2 and other college-level STEM courses through concurrent enrollment. So the UC campus rejected her even though she was taking concurrent enrollment classes and doing well at that college. These are real students. I've changed their names and withheld their schools to protect their privacy. Seen side by side, their outcomes don't make sense. They make perfect sense only if you imagine admissions working less like careful evaluation and more like chance. I don't use that comparison lightly. I teach math at UC Berkeley. 3 days a week, I stand in front of lecture halls with 500 to 1,400 students. By the second week of the semester, I already know who is in trouble. Some students are 5 to 8 years behind in math. Office hours that should be spent discussing integrals instead become lessons on fractions and basic algebra you would expect students to learn in middle school. That is why this spring and summer, thousands of faculty members across all 10 UC campuses, including more than 2/3 of the University of California's mathematics faculty, have signed open letters urging the system to restore the SAT and ACT in admissions. Five Nobel laureates joined us, along with professors from across the university, including Beatriz Mans, Berkeley's first Latina full professor. We did so because what an admission letter is supposed to mean, that a student is ready to attend the school, no longer matches what we see in our classrooms. In January of 2020, a UC task force studied standardized testing and recommended keeping it. So the university had a task force that looked into this. They recommended keeping standardized testing. Then President Janet Napolitano, she was Obama's attorney general, right? She was the Secretary of Homeland Security in the first Obama administration and then became governor of Arizona. Okay. So Janet Napolitano, then president of the University of California, nevertheless urged the Board of Regents to phase out the SAT and ACT, citing pandemic disruptions and longstanding equity concerns. The regents voted that May to make testing optional, and a court ruling later that year focused on access for students with disabilities required the University of California to become completely test blind through 2025. Okay, let's talk about this. So we got a lot of things going on in the legal culture and political culture and culture around the University of California and the California State Universities. So California state law already prohibits schools in California from engaging in what we call affirmative action. Affirmative action meaning we give an undue leg up to applicants to colleges and universities on the basis of their race. Race-based admissions. Whether that's a crude point system where you get extra points in your application if you're a certain kind of racial minority, or if we have quotas where a certain percentage of our class has to be of this race or that race, California state law doesn't permit it. California voters enacted ballot initiatives to that effect. Furthermore, now, after a couple of Supreme Court decisions, affirmative action is illegal nationwide. There's no college, university in the country that's allowed to use race as their criteria, as one of their criteria for who gets selected to go to a college and who doesn't. Okay? Now, here's the problem. There is no way that colleges and universities are going to actually comply with that. There's no way. Colleges and universities, lefties who run colleges and universities in this country would sooner commit seppuku on live television than actually engage in a truly race-blind admissions process. And they, what's been happening in California and what's been happening nationwide is by hook or by crook, we are going to find a way for our student body at College X, College Y, to have, and let's be blunt about it, they want to have enough black students and enough Latino students so that they feel good about themselves. Not the students, the people running the university, the faculty, the critical race theory obsessives, lefty, good public opinion, et cetera, et cetera. That's what they've got to do. So they are not going to engage in a racially blind admissions program, because if they did, it would look too embarrassing. They wouldn't have enough Latino kids and they wouldn't have enough black kids, especially at higher end public universities like the University of California system. The University of California system was at one point the envy of the country, one of the great public university systems in the nation. University of California, Berkeley, a genuine top tier institution. Berkeley and UCLA, two of the best public schools in the whole country. Add to it Caltech. It's one of the envy, it's a truly incredible university system. So you had the University of California, this amazing system, and then you had the California State University system, which was for kids who weren't quite as good as University of California systems, at least academically. But it doesn't mean that you're a moron if you went to a CSU school. Different people on different tracks in life and different, academic achievement in high school and different SAT scores. There are plenty of people who became incredibly successful going to Fresno State and going to Sacramento State and going to San Jose State and going to CSU Berkeley or wherever. All right. But the University of California system was set up so that it's going to take a certain caliber of kid, and the CSUs, we're not going to take quite the same caliber of kid. Now, maybe you're super smart and you're really into enology and Fresno State is the place for you, baby. But for the most part, that was how things were tiered. That was how things were structured. Well, if you get rid of the SAT and the ACT, what happens? There's no standard. None. Because high school grades are, there's too much variance. There's too much fluctuation. There's too much of, you could have a kid who's not, who's maybe very smart, who just doesn't try hard in classes in high school, but then takes the SAT and blows it out of the water. This kid's a genius, and we need to, like, harness this kid's intelligence. Or you might have it the opposite way. You might have one kid who's got a 4.2 at Clovis High who's smart enough that he should go to Harvard. You might have another kid with a 4.2 at Clovis High who maybe is a better fit for, you know, UC Irvine or UC Davis. You might have a kid with a 3.9 at Clovis High who's really a better fit at CSU Bakersfield or Fresno State. The high school grades, there's just too much variance in the ability of kids to take honors classes and AP classes and thereby inflate their GPAs and how that messes around with things. You can't base stuff off of their high school admissions. The SAT and the ACT was the great leveler. It was the same test that everyone was taking. Now, there were some arguments that, well, wealthier kids do better on the SAT than non-wealthy kids do because wealthy kids can afford, like, test prep and stuff like that. And there's some truth to that, but actually, one of the things we see with, like, say, Harvard University, if they purely did a how good are your standardized test scores assessment to student admissions, their student body would get poorer, not richer. Okay? They're letting in what it seems to be happening is race-conscious admissions result in places like Harvard accepting lots of not as qualified upper middle class kids from racial backgrounds that they want and actively discriminating against. And this is the real kicker, actively discriminating against whites and Asian students. Asian students are too overrepresented in their eyes at elite schools, particularly within the UC system. By getting rid of the SAT and ACT, it affords admissions programs more latitude to sort of accept whoever and say, well, we're doing this because this student is really excellent, when really it's a total black box. Every kid's got good high school GPA, including, apparently, kids who graduate on, and are now getting admitted to UCs not knowing algebra, not knowing how to multiply fractions. We'll dig into this more after the break, how the DEI mindset works. John Girardi in for Ray Appleton on KMJ.

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1: The remarkable piece that I read for you guys in the last segment, written by a mathematics professor from UC Berkeley, talking about how she's getting student after student after student coming in who can't do algebra, can't multiply fractions, and they're coming into high-level math courses, you know, freshman math courses at UC Berkeley. She's like, these are concepts that these kids should have learned in seventh grade. And meanwhile, she's got stories about other high school kids who are superstars in math and they can't get into Berkeley. And she says at the end, the author of this piece, again, Zvezdalina Stankova, who is trying to get moose and squirrel, apparently. Okay, sorry, that was a cheap shot. Zvezdalina Stankova is a teaching professor of mathematics at UC Berkeley, a recipient of the Mathematical Association of America's Deborah and Franklin Tepper Haimo Award, the nation's top honor for college math teaching. Okay, so this gal, she is no slouch. She ascribes it to randomness, almost, that basically what she's saying is by eliminating the SAT and the ACT as a requirement for admissions to University of California schools, what you have is now utter sheer randomness. You have students of all kinds of levels of mathematics achievement who before, under the SAT and ACT regime, they would have just been weeded out. If you got a 500 or a 550 on the math portion of your SAT, you're not going to Berkeley. Sorry, you're not going to be accepted into an engineering program at Berkeley. Not going to happen. If you got a 750 in math, yeah, we can have a conversation. Absolutely. Now, that's the kind of kid who should go to Berkeley for math. If you're a 670 or so, you're kind of in the... I didn't mean to do the 6'7 meme, producer Josh, don't worry. If you're sort of there, maybe you're in the middle. Maybe you're borderline. Who knows? But what you've got now, her assessment of this is it's a grab bag. There's randomness because there's no standard. Everyone's got good high school grades, so it's a total grab bag. You admit all these kids into Berkeley, and then you got, it's like the Nancy Pelosi thing, you got to pass the bill to find out what's in it. You got to admit these kids to find out who knows. And she can tell within 2 weeks, okay, here are the kids who actually belong in this class, and here's a bunch of kids who have no business being at Berkeley whatsoever. Now, she ascribes it to randomness. I would say, no, I don't think it's random. I think this is deliberate. And I think this is the natural outcropping of the DEI mentality. Okay. The whole idea behind liberals try to do this gotcha sometimes. They're saying, what part of DEI do you object to? Do you hate diversity? Do you hate equity? Do you hate inclusion? You guys are evil. Well, I'll tell you what I don't like. I don't like equity. I don't like the way in which the term equity as a modern day political legal term of art. That's the word I don't like. I don't mind diversity. I don't mind including people. Equity is what I don't like. Because what does equity mean? Equity, as it is used today, does not mean the traditional American concept of equality, equality of opportunity, the principles embedded within the Civil Rights Acts. That basically, we shall not discriminate in business, in admissions, in this, on the basis of, and then you give a laundry list of categories where you're not allowed to discriminate. You own a grocery store, you're not allowed to discriminate in whom you serve on the basis of race or sex or religion or this, that, or the other. If you own a grocery store, you got to serve everybody. Now, there are some bases on which you're allowed to discriminate. If someone, no shoes, no shirt, no service. Classic example of discrimination, which is legally protected. You're allowed to discriminate on the basis of no shoes, no shirt. You're not allowed to discriminate on the basis of Irish need not apply. African Americans not served here. No Jewish people need apply. Those would all be illegal. Okay. But equity within the DEI worldview, equity says no. What we're going to do is affirmatively discriminate in favor of historically underrepresented groups, where if there is some scenario, whether it's, I mean, the two categories that are classically invoked here are college admissions and crime statistics. If your crime statistics, the DEI enthusiasts say, don't map onto the demographic breakdown of the population writ large, you are doing something racist or bigoted. If you're arresting more African Americans or Latinos, you're prosecuting more, you're convicting more, you're incarcerating more African Americans or Latinos than is their share of the population in jurisdiction A, B, or C, then you're doing a racism. The only explanation the DEI crowd can give for this district attorney's office is prosecuting more African Americans for shoplifting than is their representative share of the population. The only reason they can give is racism. They must be, the prosecutors must be a bunch of racists. And legal interventions to that effect were carried out over the course of the Obama administration, Biden administration's disparate impact theory, disparate impact as the basis for judging that racial discrimination or employment discrimination, whatever, that is embedded in left-wing worldviews, and where, you know, the Department of Justice sues some police department, and then sort of because the Department of Justice has billions of dollars and a local police department does not, the DOJ gets them into some coercive settlement agreement in which the department agrees to change all of its policies for X, Y, and Z to enact various kinds of liberal law enforcement priorities. That's what it is with college admissions. With college admissions, basically the way that the left thinks about it is if we're not admitting enough African Americans, enough Latinos to that represents their share of the applicant pool or of the general population of the area that this college or university serves, well, then we're doing a racism. And so in order to make it happen, we're not going to use standardized testing. In fact, if standardized testing shows us that this racial demographic is doing better than that racial demographic, well, the SAT must be racist somehow. It's culturally conditioned to favor whites somehow. As if Algebra 2 cares what color of skin you have or what racial background you come from. But that's the genuine way that the left wants it. So of course they wanted to get rid of the SAT and the ACT. It was a single objective standard for measuring students across the board. When you get rid of that objective standard, what can you do? Well, you can kind of look at applicants and kind of sidelong eyeball it and say, oh, okay, well, let's admit this person who's clearly not Asian from their name and maybe background, maybe a photograph, whatever, blah, blah, blah, blah, blah. And then we're not going to admit this student who is quite obviously Asian from their name or background, blah, blah, blah, blah, blah. And I think that kind of, I would be willing to bet a sizable amount of money that that kind of discrimination is happening right now all across the University of California system. And it's leading to these kinds of disastrous results where huge percentages of kids at UC San Diego, at UC Berkeley, are getting to school totally not ready to do college level math. All right, we're going to throw it over to the news with Michael Reed here on KMJ.
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2: A new report from a New York City coalition of Jewish teachers lists where anti-Semitism is most common in city schools. Here's Fox's Gernal Scott with more.
3: United Jewish Teachers says patterns of hostility against Jewish teachers, staff, and students are most prevalent in Brooklyn, with almost 37% of documented instances, followed by Queens and Manhattan with 27 and 25% respectively. Incidents in the remaining boroughs, the Bronx and Staten Island, are less than 10% each. Incidents are usually cases of harassment, vandalism, and threats. Among recommendations are adopting the international definition of anti-Semitism, quick response to direct acts, and staff training. New York City has the largest Jewish population in the world, outside Israel. In New York, Gernal Scott, Fox News.
2: It's back to school day for the 3rd and 11th largest school districts in California. Here's KMJ's Rose Ortega.
4: Nearly 70,000 Fresno Unified and 43,000 Clovis Unified students headed back to class this morning as the new school year officially got underway. One major change, a revamped transportation system. Students will now board buses at designated campus hubs before traveling directly to their schools. District leaders are also urging parents to leave early and plan ahead, warning that heavy traffic and first week delays are expected across both districts. Rose Ortega, KMJ News.
2: On Wall Street, the Dow is currently down 277 points. It's 12:32 at KMJ. Valley weather right now, sunny, 91 degrees here at Radio City on our way to a high of 97. Tonight, cloudy with 67 for an overnight low. Tomorrow, clouds will stick around a little bit warmer with a high of 99, low 100s by Wednesday under cloudy skies, and then back to the mid-90s by the weekend. 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
4: All right. We've been talking about the University of California and California State University system sort of enacting this whole legal regime surrounding DEI with their admissions, and basically it's leading to lots and lots of people getting admitted who should not have been admitted. Maybe one person who got admitted to a University of California school who maybe shouldn't have. Well, that's mean. Maybe this is just a shot. I want to talk about Javier Becerra. Okay. Now, Javier Becerra is he is cruising to victory, sadly. I don't know. I want to will Steve Hilton into winning, but last I heard, Becerra was up by 18 points. And it's so frustrating because I'm afraid this person, who is a genuine mediocrity, I believe, this person is likely going to be the next governor. Now, some of you may recall this little story from a couple months ago. Producer Josh, I'm going to play the audio off of here. This story from a couple months ago, Javier Becerra was going to sit down for this interview with KTLA. And he's sitting down for this interview, and he asks them basically like, oh, you're not going to ask me any tough questions, are you? Here is this audio from, again, this awkward audio from before the interview even started, between Javier Becerra and a reporter from KTLA.
5: This is the start of our interview with Javier Becerra in Highland Park.
6: By the way, this is a profile piece. This is not a gotcha piece, right?
5: Well, look, I think these questions are fair. It's in order to learn about you as a candidate.
6: So long as about the profile.
5: I don't know how you define profile, but I'd like to begin the interview.
6: The way I describe profile is you talk about all the things that I've done, things I want to do, and along with some tough questions. But not only tough questions.
5: Profile piece or not, KTLA had tough questions for Javier Becerra, the nation's former Health and Human Services Secretary and California's former Attorney General, now running for governor during your time.
4: Okay, so it goes on. But you can hear how thin-skinned he is, where he's like, this isn't a gotcha piece, is it? It's like, well, what do you mean a profile piece? Talk about all the wonderful things I've done? Like, what does he expect? What kind of fawning coverage is he expecting to get? Well, I now see what kind of fawning coverage he was expecting to get. The Fresno Bee publishes this today. And clearly this is a McClatchy. You know, I'm not sure how much independent stuff the Fresno Bee. I know they have a couple of local reporters still, but so much of the stuff in the Fresno Bee these days, it's just pretty much collapsed, and it's running a lot of Sacramento Bee stuff. As a Sacramento teen, Javier Becerra had drive, smarts, and a steely poker face, by Ben is that Pavlour or Pavior? By Ben Pavior in the Sacramento/Fresno Bee. It was not hard to find Javier Becerra at Sacramento's C.K. McClatchy High School in the mid-1970s. Every lunch, Becerra and a half a dozen friends would sit around a picnic table, huddled over a deck of cards. Becerra was the one with long, wavy hair, flared pants, and a poker face that his old friend Steve Franco will never forget. "He's the best poker player I've ever met in my life," said Franco, who's been playing cards for decades and has known Becerra since seventh grade. "He knows when to play the hand that he should, and then he's aggressive in his betting." So Becerra was gambling in high school? Is that what we're saying? Those qualities served Becerra well 5 decades later in his race for governor. Lagging in polls and fundraising ahead of the June gubernatorial primary, Becerra was an afterthought for much of the primary, dogged by a federal probe of a former staffer and advisor accused of siphoning money from Becerra's dormant campaign account, despite prosecutors saying he was a victim in the scheme. I love how the Sacramento Bee is like rushing to say, "Oh, well, he was a victim in the scheme. Don't worry. There's absolutely nothing to investigate about, you know, this former staffer taking a bunch of money from his account for stuff. Certainly, we're not going to investigate it to see if there's a connection, but anyway. But Becerra's campaign began investing its modest war chest right after Democrat rival Eric Swalwell's campaign imploded. Becerra surged, won the primary, and now holds a wide lead in polls ahead of the November general election. On the campaign trail, Becerra has emphasized his working-class roots as the son of a union construction worker and of parents who grew up in Mexico. But the Democrat, with his vague platform and measured rhetoric, gave only flashes of unscripted personality. In a moment where voters increasingly reward populist firebrands, Becerra presents as calm, workmanlike, and maybe a little boring. High school friends who are gathering in September for their 50th reunion help flesh out a picture of Becerra before he was subject to the glare of politics. They describe an amateur trumpet player and a self-taught golfer who took school and family seriously, studious with a hint of swagger. Okay, if you're not throwing up in your mouths listening to it, I mean, imagine what I have to do to get myself through reading it. And I guess this is just what we can expect for the next, I don't know, through November, maybe the next 8 years, who knows? Becerra got mad at that KTLA reporter because she sat down for an interview where she was going to ask him some tough questions. He was like, "Oh, this is going to be a profile. I want you to do a profile. Talk about all the great things I've done." Because this is what we have in Sacramento, in California state politics. There are maybe two or three reporters in California working for decently large outlets, like Ashley Zavala is one. Dan Walters is a columnist. He's maybe another. Where, other than a couple of those people, the press, the California statewide press, is moribund. They are so uninterested in harmful stories, stories that could reflect poorly on Democrat politicians. They just could not care less. I mean, I guess I'm interested to ask McClatchy where the big, long, glowing history about Steve Hilton is. If they've written one, I'd love to see it. But this is our, you know, holding truth to account. Basically, a story that looks like it was written by Javier Becerra's, if Becerra has a campaign PR firm or whatever, campaign staffer, messaging staffers. Here's young Javier Becerra wearing groovy 1970s clothes. Look how handsome he looked back then. He was quiet and serious back when he was met in junior high. He was a trumpet player. Here he is playing golf wearing cool, groovy 1970s clothes. A chance application to Stanford. Oh, blah, blah, blah, blah, blah. I mean, the whole thing is just a big PR piece on behalf of Becerra. And I think what's going to happen is Becerra is becoming the Joe Biden of California, where Biden was never subjected to any sort of level of press scrutiny, where Becerra, you know, Biden would go months without a press conference, months without answering any questions from the press. unlike Donald Trump, which anyone listening to this who might not like Donald Trump, you got to admit, the guy is open for questions. We just had a thing today where he was giving some sort of commendation or something to the young guy who saved someone at the beach in Santa Cruz. Brasky Musan, we're talking about it. And there he is in the Oval Office, and he's like, yeah, I'll take questions. Here we go. So President Trump is totally open for questions. Biden never was. Biden was totally closed off for questioning, rarely made himself available for press conferences. And Becerra's been similar. Becerra has very rarely opened himself up for questioning from the media. I mean, there was a story about a week ago. People just saw him walking around the Capitol grounds in Sacramento, just walking by, him and a staffer. Press tried to ask him questions, and no questions. Just walking by. And why? He feels so secure in his chances to win the governorship that I think he figures, why bother? Why bother answering questions? Why bother? Why bother answering any questions at all? Why bother debating? I think the question of whether or not he will debate Hilton is still open. Frankly, if I were Becerra, I don't know that I'd debate Hilton. I mean, you're already 18 points in the lead. What? It's all downside for Becerra. Because Hilton's actually, like, really smart. And I've yet to find a whole lot of evidence that Javier Becerra is some brainiac. In fact, to the contrary, there were plenty of whispers in the primary cycle of other Biden administration alums talking about what a total no-load Becerra was. Or Javier Baccaria. Xavier Baccaria, I believe, was what President Biden told him. So there you go, Javier. You got what you wanted. You got the profile piece, courtesy of McClatchy. McClatchy apparently very committed to its totally moribund coverage of the news, as it, every time now I click on some sort of Sacramento Bee, Fresno Bee article, you scroll down enough. Oh, here's all the Us Weekly links. Yeah, this is a really serious outfit. We'll be back with more about Javier Becerra and his total unwillingness, perhaps he feels no need to, answer any question about anything on KMJ.

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2: Is Javier Becerra a total moron, or is he just an evasive enigma who basically figures if he runs as a cardboard box with the letter D on it, D for Democrat, can he just win the office of the governor of the single most populous state in the union? And apparently, that is, in fact, his MO. That is exactly what's going to happen. So this was an interview Becerra did last year. Okay, I wrote about this for National Review back in April of 2025. This was shortly after Becerra announced he was running for governor. And he did an interview with Alex Michelson, who was then with KTTV Fox 11 in Los Angeles. And he did this interview with Becerra. And I want you guys to listen to this exchange, because he says so many words to say nothing and not answer questions. Here we go. Alex Michelson interviewing Javier Becerra.
3: Expensive to live in California for a lot of people, right?
2: This is
3: housing
2: concern.
3: Affordability.
4: It is.
3: All the rest of that. But whose fault is that? Because Democrats have had a supermajority in Sacramento for decades now, run every statewide office. Isn't that the Democrats' fault?
5: Well, it's a growing issue. We've had Republican governors as well.
3: Arnold Schwarzenegger was elected in 2006.
5: Yeah, I guarantee you, homes in California in 2006 were too expensive back then.
3: I know, but it's gone up a lot in the last 20 years.
5: We have not tackled it the way we should. And I think principally the reason we have this issue in California on prices is because we haven't built enough. And that means it's a tight market. Everyone still wants to come to California. People may be leaving, but there are a whole bunch of people who would love to be able to live in California.
3: But from a policy perspective, what specific change are you proposing that would be different than the status quo right now that would make a difference and make prices less in California?
5: Yeah,
2: that is the question. What would you do differently from the prior 20 years of Democrat governance to make housing, whatever, more affordable? Here is Becerra's answer.
5: I can tell you that status quo, business as usual, is not on California voters' mind as the thing to do. And so I think all of us are going to be talking change. But here's what I would do. I would take the experience I had having to lead this country at Department of Health and Human Services out of a pandemic, a once-in-a-lifetime pandemic, having to negotiate for the first time in our history the lower prices for prescription drugs of some of the most expensive drugs that our seniors on Medicare program have.
2: He has still not answered the question. We're like a minute in. He still has not said, what would you do differently from prior governors?
5: Have to use. I would say you need to bring the problem right to the table with the best experts there. You scrub it, and then whatever is left, whatever's clean and survives, that's what you do. And we've not been willing to do that because of all the politics, all the old ways of doing things. We get caught up in this knee-jerk reaction that we can't do it that way. Time to change.
3: But is
2: he did not answer the question. What he said was, let's ask all the experts, and then we'll do what they say. Well, maybe one of those experts should run for governor. Why are you running?
6: Sounds like every one of his debate answers.
2: Exactly. He has no independent thought whatsoever, or he has independent thoughts, but he is unwilling to say them in a public forum. And this is not some naive political novice. This guy was Attorney General of California. He was the HHS Secretary. He was a congressman in California for years and years and years. And I think this is his strategy. I wrote this piece for National Review about 14, 15 months ago. I called him the cardboard box candidate because that's what he is. He is revealing nothing. He has the personality of a cardboard box. He has the opinions of a cardboard box. He is as revelatory of what he thinks as a cardboard box is. You literally are what California voters are going to do so far, if the polling is accurate and if this polling holds through November, they're going to vote by an 18-point margin for a cardboard box with the letter D on it. D for Democrat. That's effectively what they're choosing over Steve Hilton. Because when asked again and again and again, What would you do differently? He just won't say. And all the policy prescriptions he gives, they're indistinguishable from anything that Gavin Newsom would have done, that Jerry Brown would have done, that the majority in the state legislature would do. It's the same stuff. We're going to do the definition of insanity is doing the same thing and expecting a different result. That is exactly what we are lined up to do. And the press is totally moribund about it. There's no sense of calling the Democratic supermajority and all of its politicians to account for, you know, this is some of the highest poverty rates in the country, highest unemployment in the country, homelessness continuing to be a problem, wildfires continuing to be a problem, energy being unaffordable, gas being unaffordable, our healthcare system through Medi-Cal being broken. Just boom, boom, boom, boom, boom. You know, U-Haul statistics showing everyone is leaving California, nobody is coming, and California's population only being sustained through immigration, much of it illegal. I mean, I think he's going to get away with not answering a single question for the whole campaign. We'll be back. John Girardi in for Ray Appleton on KMJ.

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17: Sunny, 92 degrees at Radio City. It's 1 o'clock. I'm Michael Reed, live in the KMJ newsroom. Jeff and Annette Shaw with Shaw's Home Comfort are honored to sponsor this news update. California billionaires are spending big to defeat a wealth tax ballot proposal in the Golden State. Fox's Madison Allworth has the details.
18: California is considering this one-time 5% wealth tax on those worth over $1 billion. It's going to be on the state's ballot come November. The Building a Better California nonprofit is fighting this proposal, and they have big backers, over $40 million contributed over just the last 2 weeks. Take this. Last week, Ripple co-founder Chris Larson contributing $10 million. That was after Google co-founder Sergey Brin donated $20 million 2 weeks ago. That brings his total contribution to the group to more than $100 million. A lot at stake here.
17: Some billionaires in the state have shrugged off the proposal, including NVIDIA CEO Jensen Huang, who said he was perfectly fine paying the tax if it meant keeping his company's headquarters in the tech hub of Silicon Valley. A traffic stop in Merced County has led to a major cocaine seizure. The California Highway Patrol says a Central Division canine officer pulled over a 2025 Honda CRV on August the 12th and noticed signs of possible criminal activity. A search of the vehicle uncovered about 30 pounds of suspected cocaine with an estimated street value of $817,000. The driver was arrested and booked on charges, including possession of cocaine for sale and transportation of cocaine across non-adjoining counties. The Merced Area Gang Narcotics Enforcement Team is now leading the investigation. A national organization is hosting a discussion with Fresno with the state and local farm leaders about the importance of North American trade. KMJ Ag Director Don York has a preview.
19: An organization called Farmers for Free Trade is inviting Valley Congressman Jim Costa, CDFA Secretary Karen Ross, and others to talk about the U.S.-Mexico-Canada agreement. That agreement is now being reviewed for renegotiations between the three countries. This renegotiation period also offers a critical window for farmers' voices to be heard. After all, California farm exports to those two nations generate more than $8 billion, according to Farmers for Free Trade. The roundtable discussion is scheduled for Tuesday starting at 1 o'clock in the afternoon at the Fresno County Farm Bureau office. Canada is currently California's biggest farm export market, with Mexico following at number 3. Don York, KMJ News.
17: With the closing bell on Wall Street, the Dow closed down 272 points. S&P 500 lost 40 points. The Nasdaq dropped 84. Valley weather right now, sunny, 92 degrees here at Radio City, on our way to a high of 97 today. Tonight, cloudy with 67 for an overnight low. Tomorrow, clouds stick around a little bit warmer with a high of 99. And low 100s by Wednesday under cloudy skies, but back to the mid-90s by the weekend. 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
2: Taking an unusual turn here on KMJ, I want to talk about a murder case that's kind of capturing the whole country's attention. It's this murder case out of Massachusetts of a woman named Lindsay Clancy. Now, Miss Clancy is charged with murdering her three very small children, the youngest of whom was, I believe, 8 months old. Horrific, horrific crime. She killed the kids, then she jumped out of a window, paralyzed from the waist down, but, you know, murdered her three kids. And it's a situation where there's an attempt being made, I guess, I think she's admitted to the killings and she's trying to do a kind of insanity defense. And it's sort of focused around the discussion around it is focused somewhat around postpartum depression, but also postpartum psychosis. And this bizarre sort of TikTok culture, this sort of whataboutism culture, trying to blame her husband. That her husband either has varying degrees of responsibility, according to these, I think, genuine psychos on TikTok, that either the husband's alibi is phony. The husband seems to have a pretty airtight alibi. She had texted him asking him to go to a drugstore or a grocery store or something to pick some things up. They've got text messages showing it. I think they might even have video footage. His alibi is pretty airtight. And some of these women on TikTok are like, well, look at how mean he looks in the trial. He had something to do with it. This women don't do this for no reason. This is obviously an abusive marriage and trying to pull up all this stuff to sort of like fabricate this guy as a murderer when there's essentially no serious evidence of it whatsoever. There's all this attempt to sort of try to argue, well, he should have gotten her more help or more mental health help, or he should have gotten the kids out because she had said something to him about having a feeling of wanting to hurt the kids. She had checked herself into some mental health institution. She checked herself out of it. She was on a variety of different antidepressant medications that some people think might have messed with her head to sort of lead to the events where she killed her children. This was back in 2023. And there's a lot of this discourse going around. And I want to get into this because this is not the only case like this. I feel like there's a lot more conspiracy theorizing that is entering into mainstream political and news discourse in a way that I don't feel like was so 10 years ago, pre-TikTok, but also pre the explosion in popularity of true crime podcasts. So, true crime podcasts have exploded in popularity ever since 2014. In 2014, the first season of a podcast called Serial, S-E-R-I-A-L, was released. And what Serial went on to do over the course of a couple of podcast seasons was look at various true crime stories and really challenge the narratives surrounding that individual case. The first one, the first series, was about Adnan Syed, who murdered, was alleged to have murdered, was convicted of murdering his 18-year-old girlfriend, ex-girlfriend, Hae Min Lee, in Maryland. And Serial wound up really doing this intensive deep dive into the case and sort of got to this point where they were sort of trying to present give this presentation of the facts surrounding it. They even got to interview Adnan Syed for it, in which they tried to basically say the wrong guy got convicted, that Adnan Syed was innocent, tried to raise all these sort of defenses or arguments to sort of say, hey, this guy didn't do it. Now, in retrospect, looking back at it, even after having myself listen to the Serial podcast, I still think he did it. I think the evidence kind of points to him. But because Serial went into this guy's case and really intensively went into it, the guy got freed. A Baltimore judge resentenced him to time served under Maryland's Juvenile Restoration Act in March of 2025. So his original conviction was vacated and he was set free. And there are a lot of like law schools that have these like legal clinics to kind of try to go back and find some kind of exculpatory evidence to get convicted murderers freed, to say, oh, well, there was new evidence or something came up, blah, blah, blah, blah, blah. And from that podcast, which was very popular, it was this kind of viral, sensational hit. I mean, 2014 podcasts were not quite the big deal that they are today. This whole new genre of true crime podcasts has utterly exploded. And a lot of them have sort of tried to recreate the Serial model, where you take some crime and you ask all the questions about, but what about this? Does this make sense? And there's a lot of ways. I mean, I know this as a lawyer, like I've often said this as a lawyer, that I'm very leery to believe any one-sided presentation of a complex factual scenario, because I remember this several times during my practice of law, where I would read the pleadings presented by one side of a case and I would think, oh gosh, this guy is liable as sin or guilty as sin. And then I'd read the other side and their presentation of the same factual scenario, and I'd be like, oh, this guy's innocent as the pure wind-driven snow. How you present the facts of a given controversy, two skilled lawyers representing two sides of a controversy, they can make black white and white black. I mean, a really good lawyer, by his or her presentation of the facts, can really shape how you perceive something. And what seems to happen in a lot of these true crime podcasts is a kind of victim exculpation mindset, where we're starting this with we're going to see if we can exculpate this person who was convicted. We're going to dig up everything. And if you present all the facts in this light most favorable, you might be able to get something, or to try to create narratively causal links that don't really exist. And so you have this whole, for some reason, true crime podcasts have become very popular with women, more so than men. I don't know why. I do not understand why that is. I feel like there's a bunch of articles trying to explain why women like true crime podcasts more than men. Doesn't 100% make sense to me. Don't understand it, but it is true. And so there's this whole now little online community culture around this Lindsay Clancy gal, who are trying to say she didn't do anything wrong, that the blame should go to her husband, i.e. the guy who did not strangle three children. Apparently she used like stretchy, elastic, like exercise workout bands and strangled these three children to death, which is utterly horrific. Now, she's trying to make this insanity defense, and within, under Massachusetts law, an insanity defense can work if basically you suffer from a mental disease or defect that left you substantially unable to appreciate the wrongfulness of your conduct or to conform your conduct to the law. That's the standard given in Massachusetts. Was she at that point? I don't know. She was seemingly taking a lot of steps actively to combat bad feelings and bad ideas she was experiencing. She knew she had experienced desires to harm the children, had taken actions to try to correct it, which does not help her case for trying to get an insanity defense. If she was fighting against this before, aware of it, doesn't help. And it's led to also to a lot of weird rhetoric between sort of men and women about, like, why is there so much sympathy being generated for her, but similar levels of sympathy are not being generated for men who suffering from some other possible kind of, like, Chris Benoit? Okay, Chris Benoit was a WWE wrestler. Seems to have had some form of CTE, kills his family, kills himself. Not much sympathy for him. I'm not saying you should, but it has played into a lot of weird gender dynamics, sex, battle of the sexes kind of dynamics, and also a lot of weird conspiracy theory hatching on. When we return, I want to compare this to the bizarre online culture surrounding the Charlie Kirk murder. And the desire to try to find conspiracy where I just don't think there is any. That's next. John Girardi, in for Ray Appleton, KMJ.

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5: I want to talk about conspiracy theory land, which this murder case out of Massachusetts. It's really bringing this to the forefront. The Lindsay Clancy case. Sorry, I was spacing on her name. I was like, is her name Nancy Clancy? No, Lindsay Clancy. The Lindsay Clancy case out of Massachusetts, this horrific case where this mother killed her three young children. And all of a sudden, TikTok lunatics have tried to sort of rationalize it somehow to turn this into her husband is the one at fault. Her husband, who was working from home to help her, hired like a nanny to help out in the house to help her. Was going to all of her doctor's appointments, was trying to help manage her care. And because he looks mean in the during the trial, because he apparently moved on after the murder and is now with a different woman. All of that is evidence that apparently this guy is the one at fault and that somehow he was abusive or something. And I saw this random tweet from someone who's clearly in the let's try to defend Lindsay Clancy crowd. And it really made me think of the Candace Owens universe of conspiracy theory land. This woman tweets, has anyone thought about how hard it would be to strangle someone with elastic exercise ropes? This is apparently how she killed these children. I can't imagine the sheer strength that would take. Things just don't make sense. And she ends it by saying, things just don't make sense. How many of these Candace Owens things have there been where, by the way, it's a real sign that you're too online if you paid any attention to this. So for those of you who didn't pay any attention to this, good for you. There was some big online debate that was hosted between Candace Owens and someone else about the Charlie Kirk murder and who killed Charlie Kirk. And basically what Owens has done is try to raise any sort of possible thing that is weird, refuse to do any sort of very minimal digging into it to try to understand it, and then just say, things just don't seem to add up. And it's not just conservatives who do that. There are liberals who are doing this with all kinds of conspiracy theorizing about left-wing topics. There are conservatives doing this with conspiracy theorizing about right-wing topics. And it's just to sort of say, well, that doesn't quite make sense. So I don't know. And then, of course, I'm just going to believe the most crazy conspiracy theory possible. That's this whole culture around TikTok accounts, social media accounts, bizarre one-sided presentation of facts include. And, you know, I hate to say it, you get people like Joe Rogan amplifying some of these beliefs. It's not good. And it leads me to kind of, let me give some basics of like how evidence works. All right. Let me take you to law school here. Evidence is a term that basically means anything, any fact, assertion that makes a given assertion more likely to be true than not. So it's anything that moves the football down the field. One person says, I think John Girardi killed somebody. That is evident. One person, let me correct myself. Someone saying I think he did it isn't evidence, but one person saying I saw John Girardi kill somebody, that would be evidence. An eyewitness account, that is evidence. A readout of the path that I took, you know, GPS tracking of where my phone was and seeing that I was at the site at the time that the person was killed. Okay, that is evidence. And what it's been replaced with is finding coincidence. What a lot of these online conspiracy theorists tend to do is find things that they find it kind of difficult to explain and just act like that's the evidence to exculpate someone. And it's not. I mean, even this example, I can't imagine how difficult it must be to strangle someone with exercise bands. It doesn't add up. Which, thinking about it for 5 seconds, it's like, actually, yeah, I can totally see how that would work. So you ever wrap a rubber band around your finger like 3 times and feel how tense and strong that is? Like, yeah, actually, the tensile strength of something gets pretty strong pretty quick when you wrap something around it. And this is what keeps seemingly happening with the Charlie Kirk murder, which I feel like I cannot find a more straightforward, obvious murder case than the Charlie Kirk case. Oh, the Luigi Mangione case. That's another. That's the left-wing version of the Charlie Kirk murder, where left-wing lunatics are trying to act like Luigi Mangione's innocent. The Charlie Kirk murder, where certain people on the right are acting insane to try to say that the guy who did it didn't actually do it. I can think of no murder trial where it's a more straightforward set of circumstances that the guy whom the police, the prosecutors in Utah say killed Charlie Kirk clearly did it. We've got him admitting to it to police. We've got him admitting to it to his boyfriend. We've got him having written stuff on the bullet shell casings that he used to kill him. We've got the murder weapon. We've got video of him walking around. And what seems to just happen is Candace Owens and her ilk, they raise some kind of objection. Well, how do you walk around if you've got a rifle? How do you walk around with it in your pants? Doesn't make sense. And act like that's evidence, when actually like 3 seconds of investigation would say, yeah, you could take a gun apart. It doesn't take a lot of work. They found the screwdriver there that he probably used to reassemble the gun. It's not that hard to do. Like,
6: That's the level we're at. And we're at this level with left-wing discourse as well as right-wing discourse. Trust me, you go into the left-wing discourse about Luigi Mangione, the guy who killed that poor healthcare executive. Oh, it is 20, every bit as insane as anything Candace Owens is doing right now. This is not an exclusive problem of the right. And I don't know what it, I don't know if it's a problem of the proliferation of true crime podcasts that are leading people to try to question every prevailing dominant narrative. I don't know if it's the after effects of COVID that everyone was locked up for a year and doesn't trust anyone that anyone says about anything as a result. I don't know if it's just the proliferation of social media where people with the most moronic opinions humanly possible can get introduced to broader and broader audiences of more idiots. And all the idiots get to interact with each other. Maybe that's what it is. Back in the old days, it was hard to find someone who was literally the stupidest person in a given town. Now, all of the stupidest people in any given town, anywhere in the country, they can all meet with each other on Blue Sky or on Twitter or on Facebook or whatever. And every moron gets to spread the absolute stupidest opinions humanly possible. So in short, I very much worry about this culture of things, which I think is seeing, I mean, the Luigi Mangione insanity has a whole political movement attached to it. It's called the Democratic Socialists of America, who are like a huge percentage of them try to act, Luigi Mangione did nothing wrong. I mean, they genuinely seem to think killing someone in cold blood is no different from an insurance company where sometimes you have to reject someone's claims. Yeah, to run an insurance company where you don't reject everyone's claims, or a publicly funded health insurance market where you don't reject anyone's claims, and see how that works out for you. The whole thing, I find it really troubling. And anyone who's been online for any length of time, I think if you're not sucked into this madness yourself, I would also find it troubling. All right, we're going to throw it over to the news with Michael Reed here on KMJ.
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7: Two missing girls in Atlanta area, subject of an Amber Alert, have found after police say they were abducted by their babysitter. Here's Fox's Gernal Scott.
8: Atlanta police said 4-year-old Zola and 11-month-old Nora Cooper were found in an area neighborhood. The girls were not hurt, but the babysitter, Lakeisha Brown, has been arrested. Atlanta Police Lieutenant Christopher Butler said the arrest was made after officers got a tip from a property owner.
9: About a female staying in a trailer. That's when our fugitive unit acted on that information. And we're able to hear a baby crying from that trailer.
8: Police said Brown, who gained the girl's mother's trust, was involved in a kidnapping case a few years ago in Alabama, where Brown has an active warrant for a failure to appear in court. Gernal Scott, Fox News.
7: A Northwest Fresno business owner is picking up the pieces after a weekend burglary. Here's KMJ's Randy James with the details.
10: Surveillance video from Rare Tea Fresno shows a suspect hopping over the counter just before 3:30 yesterday morning at the marketplace at El Paseo on Riverside Drive. Owner Selena Lee says the cash register, cash box, and a safe were all stolen.
11: Happened all so quickly, so it's just very shocking right now for someone to just come in, kind of know what to do and grab our register, and then know exactly which cabinet to grab our petty cash. It's just really shocking.
10: Despite the loss, she's thankful no one was hurt and hopes to reopen the shop by Friday. Randy James, KMJ News.
7: On Wall Street, the Dow closed down 272 points. It's 132 at KMJ. Valley weather right now, sunny, 93 degrees here at Radio City, on our way to a high of 97 today. Tonight, cloudy, 67 for an overnight low. Tomorrow, clouds stick around, but a little bit warmer with a high of 99. Low 100s by Wednesday under cloudy skies, and then back to the mid-90s by the weekend. 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
5: Shifting gears, I realize this was a little bit late, but you know, I'm only on KMJ sometimes, not on KMJ all the time. I meant to get to this on the Saturday show and didn't quite get around to it, so I want to dig into this. We've had all this stuff in the WNBA about two former NBA players, Enes Kanter and Royce White, saying, hey, I want to join the WNBA. I identify as a woman, and your eligibility criteria don't seem to have any reason why I can't. So we're going to say we're eligible for the WNBA. Now, the WNBA took a while to figure out what their response was going to be, including apparently a meeting to try to determine the eligibility criteria, which they could not do. And eventually what they sort of landed on was to say that Enes Kanter and Royce White, that their pitches to join the WNBA would not be accepted because they were not acting in, quote, good faith. Good faith. Okay. Good faith. That seems to be a relatively new category for this discussion about transgenderism. Because, in fact, what I had always thought had been sort of the mindset of the pro-trans crowd was that you weren't allowed to question whether someone was genuinely transgender or not. Trust trans kids was, I believe, even children who would make that claim. You were supposed to accept it on faith. And so the idea of someone having a bad faith desire to identify as the opposite sex, it almost didn't even make sense according to the transgender worldview. You can't question their good faith, including in the context of public policy. This principle that we're not going to question the good faith of someone identifying as a woman was enshrined in California law, in fact, with a bill that was passed in 2020, SB 132, introduced by none other than the notorious Scott Wiener and signed into law by Gavin Newsom. SB 132 set up the legal regime in California allowing men to be housed in women's prisons on the basis of a claimed gender identity. And there's no good faith necessarily that's being involved here. Basically, you know, let me read the beginning of the Legislative Council Digest, the beginning of this bill. Again, this became California law. existing law establishes that the state prisons under the jurisdiction of the Department of Corrections and Rehabilitation. Existing law authorizes a person sentenced to imprisonment in the state prison or a county jail for a felony to be, during the period of confinement, deprived of those rights and only those rights as is reasonably related to legitimate penological interests. This bill would require the Department of Corrections and Rehabilitation to, during initial intake and classification and in a private setting, ask each individual entering into the custody of the department to specify the individual's gender identity, whether the individual identifies as transgender, non-binary, or intersex, and their gender pronoun and honorific. The bill would prohibit the department from disciplining a person for refusing to answer or not disclosing complete information in response to those questions. The bill would authorize a person under the jurisdiction of the department to update this information. The bill would prohibit staff, contractors, and volunteers of the department from failing to consistently use the gender pronouns and honorific an individual has specified in verbal and written communications with or regarding that individual that involve the use of a pronoun or honorific. The bill would require the department for a person who is transgender, non-binary, or intersex to only conduct a search of that person according to the search policy for their gender identity or according to the gender designation of the facility where they are housed, based on the individual's search preference, would additionally require the department to house the person in a correctional facility designed for men or women based on the individual's preference, except as specified. So, basically, it gave carte blanche for inmates to decide whether they're going to be housed in a men's prison or a women's prison. Now, let me take you to Madera County, the Chowchilla Women's Prison. Now, this is a prison, not a jail. Okay, there's a difference. Jail is where you're held, where you've been charged, but you haven't been sentenced, or maybe you've been sentenced for a misdemeanor. Prison is you've been sentenced to a felony. These are bad dudes. Tremaine Carroll had been a California state prisoner several times in and out of the joint. One time back in the 90s had been arrested because he had held a woman in a room against her will and forced her to perform oral sex. He was charged with rape, but basically there was a hung jury again, and eventually he only pled to kidnapping. But obviously had this horrible incident of sexual assault in his past, just hadn't gotten convicted for it. This guy claims, per the terms of SB 132, that he's a woman. And he needs to be housed as such. By the way, the only mugshot we got for Tremaine Carroll, not a nice looking guy, still has a goatee. So not exactly looking like a woman at all in any way, shape, or form here in his mugshot. Carroll goes to the Chowchilla Women's Prison, he is charged with raping three inmates, one of whom he allegedly impregnated. Now, when the Madera County District Attorney's Office charged him, I believe this was last year, year and a half ago, the judge in his case got all mad because the prosecutors and the witnesses, some of whom were the alleged victims of Mr. Carroll, referred to him with male pronouns. And the judge was getting all antsy about it. So let me just ask here. Why were we not allowed to assess Tremaine Carroll's, quote, bad faith when this convicted felon in the California prison system all of a sudden decides he's identifying as a woman, a convicted felon with a history of at least alleged sexual assault in his past? All of a sudden, this guy gets housed in a women's prison and, of course, rapes a bunch of women. And by the way, I've heard anecdotal stories of this is happening a lot in women's prisons throughout the state. I don't know the provenance of those stories, but I'm hearing people claiming that this is happening a lot. So let's get back to the WNBA. All right. If Royce White, if Inez Kanter, if they were to join the WNBA on a claim of being women, what's going to happen? Well, Inez Kanter is 6'11", was a very good NBA player for a solid decade. I'm guessing he's probably, you put him on a WNBA court, he's going to absolutely smoke everybody he's playing with, and he'd instantly be the best player in the WNBA. I somewhat suspect the same thing for Royce White. The worst that's going to happen is Inez Kanter will make a mockery of women's basketball. He will win a title that should properly have gone to a female team. There might be some greater injury risk to the women playing. There could be possibly also a potential of some sort of sexual harassment if he is changing in a women's locker room, although Kanter has no history of that as far as I know. Neither does White, and I'm sure they would not actually do that. That's the worst case scenario. You know what's the worst case scenario when you house a convicted felon in a women's prison? Rape is the worst thing that happens. And this is the thing about the transgender debate that I've sort of struggled with, because I was working as an attorney, it was one of the first cases I did, was it was this case about strip searches. I was in Massachusetts and my law firm represented a local sheriff's department, and lawyers for some of the inmates at the women's jail were arguing that there were male officers who were either viewing or somehow video recording strip searches of the female inmates. And we were defending the sheriff's department, saying, no, they didn't. But all of Fourth Amendment law about unreasonable searches and seizures in jail was basically only men can strip search men, only women can strip search women. And yet, and so much of prisons and how they're run is based on how the people running the prisons are trying to get rid of threats to the safety, security of the inmate population and the correctional staff. And yet, here, oh, thank you, Johnny Cash. See, you would not want the guys in Folsom Prison in the Chowchilla Women's Prison. These are bad dudes. Anyway, the idea that we're going to have a tougher standard for letting males into the WNBA than we're going to have for letting convicted felon males to live with female inmates is horrific and abusive and wrong. When we return, we'll talk about this. Maybe our over-obsession with sports in this country. That is next. John Girardi in for Ray Appleton. KMJ.
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1: I've brought up, in light of all the discussion about the WNBA and some male basketball players, sort of to show, basically trying to show that the WNBA is silly for its pro-trans activism, when a former NBA player says he wants to join, and they don't really have a very solid answer for why he can't, other than say, well, it's bad faith. And I've been pointing out, like, we've got an active lawsuit right here in Madera County where this biological man was claimed that he was a woman, got housed in a women's prison. Now he's charged with raping three women in the women's prison, which is like the most predictable thing one could have ever seen or could have predicted. So I want to bring this up. A lot of the anti-trans activity on the right, which I support, I think a lot of the left-wing policies surrounding transgenderism, essentially all of it, is wrong. I think that this is not a category that we should be indulging in. I think it is so bad from an anthropological standpoint, a public policy standpoint, a legal standpoint, et cetera, et cetera, et cetera. Okay. But one of the things that kind of surprises me is the emphasis we've put on sports, where a lot of the folks on the right, they're always talking about, well, we got to save girls' sports. Transgenderism is bad because boys are taking opportunities from girls in sports. And it's, well, you know, high school sports, and high school sports becomes the flashpoint for this. Like, you know, we had the California State track and field meet that got held at Buchanan, and there's a boy who is competing in like the triple jump and high jump events, winning all these events, taking medals from girls. Okay. Taking the shine away from girls. Okay. And I think that's all wrong. I think it's bad. I don't think girls should be subjected to an unlevel playing field of competition to compete against males. That's the whole point of women's sports, was to provide them with to demonstrate female athletic excellence rather than just try to compare them against boys who are on average going to be bigger, taller, faster, just 99% of the time. And certainly I don't think it's good. I think in various contexts there are like safety risks for boys playing girls sports. I think there's unfairness. There's taking opportunities from girls, giving them to boys. And I think there's also some serious privacy concerns with letting boys use women's locker rooms, which I think is a more serious problem. We don't really raise the problem of corrections nearly enough, I think. Housing male prisoners in women's prisons. And I get it. All of us know someone with a kid who's playing high school sports. Most of us played a sport in high school. Half the population is women. High school sports is something we relate to. It's something in our day to day. And prisoners are not front and center to our thoughts and minds unless we've got a family member or someone who is in jail. Not something we think about. And also there's sort of some sort of latent sense of, well, these people are bad people. They're in jail. You know, they deserve what's coming to them. But I would say this. To subject female prisoners to having to live with and bunk with male convicted felons is a form of barbarism that is so vile. Frankly, I think it borders on an Eighth Amendment violation against cruel and unusual punishment. If you had a state that actually instituted as its punishment for a crime that you will be raped, we would say, no way. You can't punish someone for a crime through rape. Okay, that's cruel and unusual punishment that violates the Eighth Amendment. Absolutely not. No. And I guess what I would say is, if you're going to punish a woman by sending her to a prison and saying, yep, we've got convicted felon men that you're going to be housed with. That's your celly. He's a man. Pre-op, no ops, no operations, no hormones, just a dude who's also, by the way, a convicted felon. I think it is a degenerate level of barbarism that, as bad as boys playing girls sports is, and I don't think it's good, and I think it's bad, this is about 80,000 times worse in many respects. I that is how I feel about it. And the fact that Scott Wiener and Gavin Newsom facilitated that is a black, black mark that should follow them for the rest of their careers. Well, on that cheery note, that'll do it. The Afternoon Drive with Philip Teresi is coming up next. John Girardi, another show in the can. We'll see you next time on The Ray Appleton Show.

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5: Sunny, 94 degrees at Radio City. It's 2 o'clock. I'm Michael Reed, live in the KMJ newsroom. This report is brought to you by Hoekstra and Associates, farmland, commercial, and residential real estate. A 60-day ceasefire between the U.S. and Iran expires today as the two sides have not made any progress on peace talks. Fox Business's Edward Lawrence has more from the White House.
6: So now what's happening, Secretary Scott Bessent says that he's indicating he will add more economic measures announced as early as this week. The goal to further isolate Iran at the moment, the naval blockade for the Iranian ships is starving Iran for money it gets from oil. The sanctions currently in place, making sure that allies of the United States do not do business with Iran. Shifting its economy to hunker down and hold out as long as possible, using this type of plan is saying that the U.S. economy can handle more pain for longer than the Iranian economy. Now, experts say that bombs can't reach the hearts of the population in Iran, but the economy can.
5: The U.S. conflict with Iran is nearing its 6th month. President Trump says Iran is not willing to make the necessary concessions for a peace agreement. Students returning to Clovis Unified's Terry Bradley Education Center this week are back to a campus that keeps getting bigger.
7: Nick Mell, Assistant Superintendent, Facility Services.
8: We've been kind of incrementally opening this center as we go with a plan from the get-go is to have this building grow alongside of us.
7: This year, the Longhorns will be able to enroll in the Aviation and Aerospace Science Pathway. It's a career technical education program. Now it's complete and ready to welcome students. By the end of 2026, performing arts will have buildings to call their own, one for drama, one for band, and one for choir. Athletes are also getting new access. Students have been using two smaller gyms on campus, but this fall, the much larger competition gym will begin to open.
8: By the time basketball season starts, our goal is that they'll be in our big competition gym.
7: Football is also getting an upgrade. They'll be playing under the lights in a sunken football field with seating, restrooms, and concession facilities on both sides.
9: The 7th and final increment of this project includes 2 more academic wings for the high school and an event center. The entire project is expected to be complete in 2028.
5: That's ABC 30's Jessica Harrington. American fruit and vegetable growers are facing increasing competition from imported produce. KMJ Ag Director Don York explains.
10: Those imported fruits and vegetables are arriving in the U.S. during periods when domestic crops are still available. The American Farm Bureau Federation reports that produce imports increasingly overlap with U.S. growing seasons instead of simply supplying fruits and vegetables when American production is unavailable. Farm Bureau says that shift places additional financial pressure on domestic specialty crop producers. American growers frequently face higher labor, regulatory, and other production expenses more than foreign competitors do, making price competition difficult. Don York, KMJ News.
5: Stocks continued their slide today. The Dow closed down 272 points. The S&P 500 lost 40 points. The Nasdaq dropped 84. Valley weather right now, sunny, 94 degrees here at Radio City. ABC 30's Christine Gregory has our forecast.
11: Hey, Central Valley, happy Monday. Things are starting to warm up for this week as temperatures make their way back to the upper 90s. We'll call it a high of 97 with filtered sunshine, just a few clouds around, but they will be friendly clouds to us, even through Tuesday. Heating up more, but slowly. We'll see highs near 98 across the valley through Wednesday as we slowly get closer to 100 degrees, likely more widespread triple digits toward the end of the week with warmer mornings. For KMJ, I'm ABC 30's meteorologist Christine Gregory.
5: Checking traffic across the valley in Madera. Traffic a little heavy right now, southbound 99 at the Avenue 12 exit. Here in Fresno and Clovis, roads are looking pretty good. All major roadways are open and clear.

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4: 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There you will find our Daily Buzz question. Good one for a Monday. Do you trust political polls? Yeah, they're generally accurate, somewhat, but with a little bit of caution. No, polls have lost all credibility, or I never trusted political polls. 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The Daily Buzz question at KMJNow.com is sponsored by Closets by Design. I think that I could flip a coin between no, polls have lost credibility and ha ha, I never trusted them. There is, I think, a blessing that is coming out of the moment through which we are moving, where we are inundated by nonsense on social media, where we are harassed and pursued by advertisements into our cars, into our homes. It is everywhere all of the time. But it has forced a measure of sophistication about what we consume and how quickly we take for granted the truth of a piece of media. And there was a point when I was young where I have to admit, I just assumed that if it was on the news, it was simply a matter of fact that the news was there to report the record. At its best, the news still does that and does it well. Does it in a way that gives you context, that lets you make up your mind about those facts to the extent that facts can have one's mind made up about. But I've also come to realize editorial slant is everything. Every day I look at a bank of monitors showing cable news stations, showing broadcast news stations, showing the flotsam and jetsam on the internet. And every day I am struck by the two different realities that we live in, depending upon our political allegiance. And polling is an extension of that. First of all, you've got questions about methodology. If it was a poll for hire by, a political campaign or a political party, there's good cause to suspect that perhaps those questions were asked in a way to give a specific answer, or at least to tilt one way or the other. Likewise, any kind of polling, any kind of data that's generated by any kind of for-profit entity, I got to look to see what they're connected to. Because a report that comes out that says something like, I don't know, vaccines don't cause autism. You reasonably would want to know, who paid for that study? Was it paid for by Big Pharma? Well, if it was paid for by Big Pharma, there might be something suspicious about the outcome, because they may have given, if not a predetermined conclusion, a hint as to the direction that they hope to see the data move. if it was paid for by public health agencies and academic institutions that were interested purely in getting the answer right, well, that might be a different story. So no, I don't trust political polls. I think that they are a useful yardstick in the correct context. Because you know that when you see a poll reported on, you can watch the anchor. Whether we're talking about Fox, whether we're talking about MS Now, or we're talking about anything in between. You can watch the anchor. You can watch the reaction, the editorializing that will take place on the infotainment station when they share the poll. And that gives you half of what you need to know about how trustworthy the poll is to begin with. You look into the methodology. You look into the funding source. You look into the sponsor. Look into who conducted it. It all matters. And sometimes those polls, they're great yardsticks just on the merit of the data that they share with you. And sometimes they're great yardsticks because they speak to the anxieties of an organization, be it a political party outright, be it an individual campaign, or be it a provider of some consumer good or service. And it gives you a hint about where their head is. It's not a perfect crystal ball. They do have utility. They just don't necessarily have the utility that was intended. So trust them? No. Probably not ever again. Use them for what they are? Absolutely. Let us know what you think. Daily Buzz question at KMJNow.com. Do you trust political polls? It's brought to you by Closets by Design. We got a lot to get to today, including the president of the Fresno Teachers Association, Manuel Bonilla, is going to join me at 3:30 this afternoon. If you didn't catch his interview with Alexan Balakian on KMJ's Sunday Conversation yesterday at 9 a.m., nothing wrong with grabbing that podcast. You'll find it at kmjnow.com. Great preview of where we are going to go in the conversation about the defamation suit brought against Fresno Unified trustee Keisha Thomas and the Fresno Unified School District by former Fresno Unified employee, former Bullard High head football coach Don Arax. Of course, Coach Arax is off to greener pastures at this point, and that's part of what we'll talk about with President Bonilla when he joins me here in the studio. But there is something rotten, and we got to talk about it. And I can't think of anybody better to help walk me through the reality of where we are in this odd moment where a good man has been accused of saying something terrible, and the person who has made the accusation has changed and revised her story so many times that she's effectively, well, not effectively, she has factually come to the decision to drop denial of having said the thing as her defense. Right now, though, I want to talk about the USS Lincoln. CENTCOM Commander Brad Cooper went to the USS Lincoln, checked it out for himself, and is remarkably prosaic about the situation. He was there on Saturday responding to the increasing concern about the living conditions on board the ship, as well as the mental health of service members, after not once but twice reports were received of sailors attempting to jump overboard. So the statement released by CENTCOM this weekend announced that Admiral Cooper, who oversees the war with Iran, visited the ship as part of a 10-day tour where he also visited Bahrain, Iraq, Israel, Jordan, Saudi Arabia, and UAE. In the release, Cooper was quoted as saying, "The Lincoln Carrier Strike Group is a strong team of high-achieving Americans standing tall with immense justified pride in everything they accomplished. History will record this deployment as one of the most operationally intense and consequential of the modern era." CENTCOM says that the crew on board the ship has completed thousands of combat flights in support of Operation Epic Fury, regional security missions, and the ongoing blockade against Iran. 5,000 sailors and Marines initially expected the deployment to end in May, but it was extended because, according to the acting Navy Secretary, Ung Kao, the mission demanded it. Now, Cooper had been on the ship back in February along with Steve Witkoff and Jared Kushner, and at that time, CENTCOM said the ship was in the region to, quote, support maritime security and stability. So Acting Secretary Cao announced Friday that the ship is coming home as a part of a planned rotation with the USS George Washington moving into its position. He claims that reports from outlets about conditions on the Lincoln are trying to, quote, paint our warriors as victims. Now, in the days since reports started emerging about declining conditions, both on board the ship and the mental welfare of the sailors and Marines on board, congressional Democrats have pressed Defense Secretary Hegseth and the administration for new information about the mental and physical state of crew members. There was also a group of Democratic lawmakers who sent Acting Secretary Cao a letter Friday probing into conditions. It's not just the Democrats that are asking questions. This has become a bipartisan exercise in concern. Admiral Cooper, having gone personally to inspect the Lincoln, is absolutely a good sign. But one of the things that he has suggested is that some of the reporting is about, quote, old news. In other words, incidents that happened weeks or months ago that have since been addressed. He called his time on board the Lincoln awe-inspiring. He said he witnessed camaraderie, teamwork, and resilience. He also said that this does not mean that all is perfect. And he acknowledges that a long stretch at sea is uniquely challenging. He said mental health is another aspect of individual health and requires our attention just like physical health and spiritual health. So the Military Times reported just last week that at least two sailors attempted to jump overboard. The wife of one of those sailors saying that it was burnout that caused her husband to try and jump. Secretary Hegseth downplayed the reports, saying the situation has been completely misrepresented. But when asked on Friday whether the deployment of the Lincoln had gone on long enough, President Trump said, quote, not nearly long enough. Admiral Cooper, in an opinion piece that showed up in the Wall Street Journal yesterday, says that issues related to food, hot water, and other concerns were raised months ago and were addressed by leadership. He says, what I found aboard the Lincoln is that many of those elements are old news. Now, the Lincoln is headed home. The USS Washington is headed out to replace it. And again, Acting Secretary Hung Cao said in his statement Friday, the crew's been deployed for more than 200 days in a combat zone. They've carried out more than 10,000 missions. They have dropped 1.5 million pounds of ordnance. And he says it is also true that a small number of mental health cases were treated with no loss of life. And meal plans were adjusted when fresh resupply was not available. He also says that the reason that there was limitations on communication with the outside world, this would be everything from sat phone calls to hear Honey Bunny's voice to incoming mail, care packages, that sort of thing. Plain and simple, it came down to operational security. But he also says that mental health is a leadership priority. And Admiral Cooper chimes in saying that of the Navy's 11 active carriers, the Lincoln currently has amongst the lowest number of cases related to mental health. Admiral Mike Mullins, the former chairman of the Joint Chiefs of Staff, he said Sunday on ABC's This Week that he talked to Cooper and he says the news that crew members were coming home has boosted morale. Admiral Mullen also said that reports on the ship's condition were of great concern, but that the military is working the issues hard. Quote, I also believe the truth probably lies somewhere in the middle, meaning somewhere between the catastrophizing going on in the media and the, hey, nothing to see here. This is just part of taking that pledge and putting up your right hand from the Department of Defense. Yeah, there probably is a bit of a spectrum. We're going to continue to monitor the progress of the Lincoln's return to port. USS George Washington is making its way over. We'll talk a little bit about how that has been facilitated and the effect that it's having in part on military drills with South Korea. Right now, though, Michael Reed's got the latest in the KMJ Traffic Center.
0: Well, in Kingsburg, we have a traffic alert. Northbound 99th, the State Route 201 connector. Caltrans has that off-ramp closed right now. Here in Fresno and Clovis, roads are still looking really good. No accidents or road hazards right now to slow you down. In Madera, traffic is heavy though, southbound 99 at the Avenue 12 exit. I'm Michael Reed, KMJ Traffic.
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1: 223 on KMJ, and breaking news coming in from our news partner, ABC 30. 18-year-old Cassandra Michael has been found guilty of first-degree murder in the death of Caleb Quick. The judge said today Cassandra Michael did aid and abet the alleged gunman in Quick's killing. While the case was heard in juvenile court, the judge also allowed unrestricted camera access in the courtroom as Ms. Michael has turned 18 years of age. The hearing went on for about a week before closing arguments earlier today. You have heard from multiple people. You have heard from Stephen Quick, Caleb's father. You have heard from, defense attorneys, prosecutors, witnesses, Jane Doe, the victim of Caleb Quick's alleged sexual assault that may have been the motive behind this killing. All of this has made its way through the courtroom and through the public eye. So Quick was shot and killed outside the McDonald's in Clovis the night of April 23rd, 2025. He was a senior in high school. He was planning to join the Air Force, according to his family. The alleged motive, according to prosecutors, stems from the aforementioned rape accusation involving Caleb and a friend of Cassandra Michael. The transfer hearing for the alleged gunman is set to begin on September 1st. Proceedings in the transfer hearing are expected to last about 5 court days. Prosecutors plan to call close to 15 witnesses. Cassandra Michael will be back in court for her next hearing on August 31st. She's been found guilty of first-degree murder. That is, based on what we've learned from the reporting on this, it's not a surprise. The one piece in my mind that I was not holding out on, but it was, to my mind, it was really the pivotal piece of information on how Cassandra Michael should be dealt with was whether or not she understood what it was that her boyfriend, the alleged shooter, had planned to do. My argument has always been, if this, at the time, 16-year-old, now 18-year-old girl, had believed simply that her boyfriend was going to go to confront Caleb, to beat him up, it would be a very, very different story today. But clearly the judge was not convinced that Cassandra Michael was unaware of the intentions of her boyfriend, hence the decision, found guilty of first-degree murder in the death of Caleb Quick. Now, as she has been tried as a minor, there is no capital punishment in this. There is no life in prison behind this. There will be, I suspect, a tremendous effort at rehabilitation, at attempting to redeem this young person and to mitigate her family's loss by trying to find a route for her to rejoin society in 6 or 7 years as a functional adult. I cannot imagine what her family is going through. And I understand that that is entirely hers and her boyfriend's doing. Allegedly her boyfriend's doing. Forgive me. She made a choice to participate in a plot that resulted in the death of an 18-year-old. An 18-year-old who has been credibly accused of sexual assault or rape. A crime that is serious and should be condemned, but that does not come with the possibility of capital punishment in our system of justice. This verdict causes me to believe, and I have not yet read the decision from the judge, but this verdict causes me to believe that the prosecution did its job, that they established that Cassandra understood exactly what was going on that day, that she understood why she was driving her boyfriend, that she understood that her boyfriend was armed and had the intention of ending Caleb Quick's life. And I cannot imagine that this comes as a comfort to Caleb's family. Their boy is gone. And again, I'm not ignoring the credible accusations against him. He's never had his day in court. He's never going to have his day in court. I don't know that continuing to litigate the alleged crime against Caleb benefits anybody other than people who enjoy arguing on social media. It may matter to Jane Doe. I can't imagine that it does anything to ease the turmoil, the anguish that Caleb's mother and father feel. And I can't imagine that the truth of that, whatever it might be, takes the salt out of the wound for Cassandra Michaels' family. So she'll be back in court end of the month, beginning to learn what her sentence may look like. And the transfer hearing for the accused shooter, again, that's coming up on September 1st. I think that transfer hearing is going to be very contentious. I suspect it will be exceptionally well attended. Our district attorney, I think, rightly believes that somebody at 16 years old who goes to the effort of procuring a gun, who goes to the effort of stalking a victim, who goes to the effort of preparing costume changes and a getaway driver, that this is somebody operating with a level of sophistication that would be more appropriate to adult court. Now, it is ultimately up to the court, obviously, to determine whether or not that young man will be tried as an adult. Cassandra dodged that bullet. She's going to have an opportunity, not tomorrow and not soon, but she's going to have an opportunity to someday go out and live her life, to maybe be a functional member of society. Caleb Quick is never going to have that opportunity. He can never apologize for what he is alleged to have done. He can never be held accountable for what he has alleged to have done. And the young man who procured the guns, who made the arrangements, who went to that McDonald's and pulled that trigger, the process for him is just getting started. And if the Cassandra Michael trial is any indication, we are going to hear about every moment in the courtroom. 490-5858 is the number here, 800-776-5858. Right now, Michael Reed's got the latest in the KMJ newsroom.
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2: Thank you, Philip. America's cattle shortage continues putting pressure on the beef industry, with Tyson Foods announcing another plant closure.
3: Tyson has already sold one plant and shuttered to two this year alone due to a lack of cattle. The latest, a third plant in Eagle Mountain, Utah, where more than 700 employees, like Josh Austin, have been told they'll be out of a job by mid-October.
4: We have a mortgage to pay. We have a lot of bills. We have kids. Not having another job lined up is scary.
3: The cattle shortage dates back to 2020 and 2021, when drought hit major cattle producing regions across the country. Many ranchers were forced to sell cattle, including breeding cows. The U.S. cattle herd continued shrinking through 2023, eventually reaching its lowest level in roughly 75 years. Jeff Manasso, Fox News.
2: Film and TV actress Hayden Panettiere has died.
5: A statement from Skip Panettiere announced his daughter's death on Sunday, saying she was, quote, an incredible light and a force of nature who brought immeasurable love and joy to all who knew her and to the millions who watched her on screen. Hayden Panettiere died in South Carolina, but details surrounding the cause of death have not been made public. She began her acting career as a child and had memorable roles in the movies Remember the Titans, A Bug's Life, and two Scream films, as well as TV shows Heroes and Nashville, which brought her two Golden Globe Award nominations. Her memoir, published in May, details her struggles with depression, alcoholism, and substance abuse. Hayden Panettiere was 36. Tanya J. Powers, Fox News.
2: On Wall Street, the Dow closed down 272 points. It's 232 on KMJ. Valley weather right now, sunny, 96 degrees here at Radio City. ABC 30's Christine Gregory has our forecast.
6: Happy Monday, Central Valley. Well, the heat is returning, but nothing extreme. We'll just be getting to the upper 90s this afternoon with clouds and sun and temperatures that will still remain comfortable for now, dropping back into the 60s near 70 into Tuesday. There will be lingering clouds through the day, temperatures slowly inching closer to 100 degrees, upper 90s through Thursday before we do see more widespread triple digits, and we'll see hot conditions for the weekend. For KMJ, ABC 30s meteorologist Christine Gregory.
2: Checking traffic across the valley just south of Goshen. We have a large ladder in the roadway northbound 99 at the Avenue 260 exit. Here in Fresno, we have reports of a brush fire in the side of the roadway westbound 168 at the westbound 180 connector. And in Madera, traffic remains heavy southbound 99 at the Avenue 12 exit. I'm Michael Reed on KMJ at KMJNow.com or wherever you stream.
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1: 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I am Philip Teresi. Phones are open at 490-5858 and 800-776-5858. If you missed it just a few minutes ago, the news breaking that 18-year-old Cassandra Michael has been found guilty in the first-degree murder of Caleb Quick. The judge said Monday that Cassandra did aid and abet the alleged gunman in Quick's killing. The case was heard in juvenile court, but the judge was able to allow media access because Cassandra Michael is now 18 years old. The hearing, again, went on for about a week. Closing arguments were earlier today, and we heard from a lot of witnesses, Quick's family, Cassandra's family, friends of the kids and witnesses to the April 23rd, 2025 killing. The transfer hearing for the alleged gunman begins September 1st. That is expected, the transfer hearing, not the murder trial, the transfer hearing to determine whether he'll be tried as a juvenile or as an adult is expected to last about 5 days. Prosecutors intending in those 5 days to call something to the order of 15 witnesses. Meanwhile, Cassandra Michael is back in court for her next hearing on the 31st of August. And, of course, we will continue to monitor for additional developments. Just stay locked to KMJ and KMJ News. President Trump confirming a back channel with the Iranian Revolutionary Guard Corps. He's also calling for Iran to simply raise the white flag of surrender. Today is the official conclusion of the 60-day ceasefire that I don't think we've been observing for most of the past month. But the president's resolve is nowhere close to expired. He talked to Fox News this morning where he confirmed that there is a back channel for talks with the Islamic Revolutionary Guard Corps. But he also said during the phone interview that while the back channel bypasses some mediators and some Iranian political officials, he'd like to see Tehran put up the white flag of surrender. So the 60-day ceasefire expires today. The president says there's still time for peace and for Iran to acquiesce to the president's primary demand, which he articulated in his call with Fox News as, quote, the number one goal is and will always be that Iran cannot have in any way, shape, or form a nuclear weapon. He also says that he's not operating on a schedule and he is not in a hurry. He's lamented the length of time that it's taken to reach anything resembling peace with the remains of the Iranian regime. And there's been multiple levels of leadership that President Trump says they've talked to, even as some of that leadership have become casualties of past strikes by the United States and Israel. He also describes them as, quote, good poker players, but they're dying. So there's speculation that Iran is simply engaging in a strategy that has served them in the past, run out the clock. Whether it's the midterms or 2028, President Trump says that politics is not guiding his strategy as commander in chief. He says the midterms have nothing to do with his thinking. He also issued an unusual warning to Oman when asked about that nation's role in the talks involving Iran. He said, quote, if Oman gets in the way, we'll bomb the S out of them. He then turned to Israel, where President Trump says he believes it would be most appropriate for him to remain on the sidelines. But he doesn't ignore the possibility that he could back a candidate. Quote, I think it's most appropriate for me to stay out of Israeli elections, but I may endorse somebody. He also says that Israel should not be carrying out strikes in Gaza as efforts continue to advance the next phase of a peace plan that would include the disarmament of Hamas. And President Trump says, we have our own relationship with Hamas. They're giving up their guns. Now, last week, Benjamin Netanyahu made no bones about rejecting the 15-point peace plan proposed by the Trump administration for Gaza. President Trump's confident that he can still work out a peace plan that disarms Hamas and relieves Israel. He says Israel fights well with us. He also pushed back on the concern that the conflict might be placing a strain on American weapon stockpiles. He says what we've used is peanuts. We have a lot of mid-level weapons. If the commander-in-chief says it, I hope it's true. But no intelligent tactician, I mean, this goes back to Sun Tzu. No intelligent tactician admits when they're running low on anything. The worst time to slow down your rate of fire is when you are running low on ammunition. I mean, that's something that I've heard from Major Sladek time and time again. The president and the Secretary of Defense are not going to admit, even if we were running low. But at the same time, he is pulling back slightly on American military exercises with South Korea. In part, he says, because of the relationship that he has with Kim Jong-un. Now, right now, those military exercises are underway, and it is expected that they will more or less move forward as they have been planned previously. But there's understandable anxiety from Southeast Asia that President Trump may not be supportive of the normal relationship that we have. He says that North Korea has been unthreatening and respectful since he came back into office in January of 2025. North Korea, since the president came back into office in January of 2025, has conducted at least 24 ballistic missile tests. And the president's assessment of his relationship with North Korea runs contrary to a May congressional report that finds that North Korea has continued to push forward with both nuclear weapon and ballistic missile programs that raise the threat that Pyongyang poses to the United States and regional allies. So we hold joint drills every year, including what is underway now, the Ulchi Freedom Shield, which began Monday and runs until the 27th. South Korea's Joint Chief of Staff told Reuters that the drills did begin on schedule. He did not address the president's comments. But President Trump posted to Truth Social saying, based on my very good relationship with Kim Jong-un of North Korea, I am not happy with the fact that the United States has long ago agreed to participate in joint military exercises with South Korea. These exercises are not only costly, with much of the cost being paid for by the United States, as usual, but send a signal that is totally inappropriate and hostile to a country that, as long as Donald J. Trump has been president, has been unthreatening and respectful. Therefore, and based on the fact that it is too late to cancel, I have instructed Secretary of War Pete Hegseth to substantially reduce the joint military exercises. He concludes saying, while somewhat unrelated, I recently asked the president of South Korea if they'd like to join us in the denuclearization of the Islamic Republic of Iran, and they said, no thanks. Last week, South Korean military officials said that approximately 18,000 South Korean military personnel would be participating in the exercise. It includes counter-drone operations and training to combat cyber attacks and GPS disruptions. There's also concern about North Korea's growing military cooperation with Russia. They have rented some of their troops to fight alongside Russian forces against Ukraine. Some of this was viewed by Pyongyang as an opportunity to gain experience in unmanned systems and electronic warfare. Ryan Donald, a spokesman for the United States military, says that the training accounts for that threat. A day before President Trump made his announcement, the U.S. also announced that it would be moving its only aircraft carrier in Asia, the USS George Washington, out to the Middle East, where it's going to be replacing the USS Abraham Lincoln, which has been on a 9-month deployment and has reported poor mental health and a lack of supplies. This is another indication that the administration's pivoting away from Asia to focus on the war with Iran. I I would like to believe that the president is operating with the highest and best intelligence that humanity can provide. That between our own intelligence apparatus and our partners in Five Eyes, that we have good cause to believe that a temporary reduction in force in the Pacific region is not going to be detrimental to American security interests or American allies. One of the pieces of this puzzle, and it simply remains to be seen whether or not China is going to attempt to capitalize on the moment. While President Trump and Secretary Hegseth have indicated that they feel very comfortable with our munitions stores as we continue to fight with Iran, despite the ceasefire, despite the ongoing communications, the fight has not concluded. The public expression of concern about a lack of munitions, depleted supplies, and the intensified focus in Iran, with a little bit of attention going to Ukraine. President Trump seems to have warmed once again to Volodymyr Zelensky and Ukraine's plight. China may very well try to make a move on Taiwan this fall. As the weather shifts, it would be, from that perspective, an opportune moment. If we do not have a fully staffed, fully supplied, fully prepared carrier group operating in the Pacific, it's going to make it a lot easier for China to make that jump to Taiwan. Now, whether or not that is going to be directly impactful on the welfare of Americans, bailing on that region and leaving Taiwan vulnerable is a betrayal of a longstanding friendship, an allyship that has paid dividends for us. The Taiwanese Semiconductor Manufacturing Corporation and what they've been building in Arizona is an incredible example of the value that Taiwan can have to us as a partner. And President Trump, as usual, President Trump leaves surprises waiting for the 11th hour. So while the USS Washington is headed to the Middle East, there's been no conversation about any other carrier or carrier group moving in to take its place. That does not mean that isn't happening. And it is not out of the question that the American Department of Defense may see it as a worthwhile exercise to allow China to think that our forces in the region are temporarily depleted, to allow them to begin the process of staging in a way that would give us further intelligence about their intentions towards Taiwan. 490-5858 is the number here. Michael Reed's got the latest now in the KMJ Traffic Center.
2: In Madera Ranchos, we have a two-vehicle accident, Avenue 12 at Road 36. Here in Fresno, we have reports of a brush fire on the side of the roadway, westbound 168 at the westbound 180 connector. And in Kingsburg, we have a traffic alert, northbound 99 at the State Route 201 connector. Caltrans has that off-ramp closed. I'm Michael Reed,
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1: 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Coming up at 3:30, the Fresno Teachers Association president, Manuel Bonilla, is going to join me here in the KMJ studio. We're going to be talking about latest developments in the Don Arax defamation case against Fresno Unified School District and Fresno Unified trustee Keisha Thomas. Some new developments came to light towards the end of the week. We're going to talk about those developments and what the Fresno Teachers Association believes is appropriate moving forward. Manuel Bonilla in the studio with me, 3:30 this afternoon on KMJ, KMJnow.com, and anywhere you stream. This weekend, I made a run up to Santa Cruz to check out my kid's situation. He's off to college, and guys, I'm getting old. I'm an empty nester. While we were on our way up, we saw not one, not two, not three, but five big ol' Cal Fire vehicles on the freeway headed up to contribute to the effort fighting the timber fire. Timber fire up near Big Sur in Monterey County, now up to almost 5,200 acres. They're at 17% containment. There are evacuation zones and evacuation warnings all around the timber fire. They're continuing to use airdrops to try and beat this thing back at the more inaccessible points. And the wind up there is not helping at all. I mean, it's breezy, breezy coastal. It'd be beautiful if it wasn't for the 5,200-acre fire going on, but saw the guys from Cal Fire out on the road. And this thing's been burning now since the 8th, last Saturday. And along with the widespread evacuations, Battalion Chief Matt Mosley with Cal Fire's Fresno Kings unit says that there are 500 homes that are being threatened by this fire. As yet, as of this morning, they weren't clear if any homes had burned. But we do have local guys headed up, Fresno Kings firefighters deploying up to Monterey County to assist. Hand lines putting out hot spots, engaging in direct fire attack. There are now 2,000 personnel assigned to the wildfire, including the Rescue Air Mobility Squad. Those guys coming from Merced City Fire. While crews are risking their lives to keep people safe, folks from the Rams team specialize in protecting their fellow firefighters. They're dedicated to the incident for the rescue of any downed firefighter in a remote area. Four people, including a paramedic, deployed on Thursday, two pickups and a UTV, which helps them get to the most remote areas. Merced City Fire also sending an engine to help battle that blaze. We'll continue to monitor the latest on the timber fire, now 17% contained, 5,189 acres. Hour two of the program is on the way after an update from Michael Reed in the KMJ newsroom. Sit tight.
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0: window in a suicide attempt.
1: Blood pressure dropped, her pulse became faint, and subsequently she actually suffered a complete cardiac arrest.
0: Clancy's mother, Paula Musgrove, revealing her daughter became increasingly anxious, once telling her she had thoughts of harming the children, but testifying she'd not thought about having Clancy committed. Prosecutors allege Clancy planned to kill her three young kids, ages 5, 3, and 8 months in 2023. The 36-year-old admits to strangling them, but the defense argues she was experiencing postpartum psychosis and shouldn't be held criminally responsible. Kristen Goodwin, Fox News.
2: Clancy is charged with 3 counts of first-degree murder and faces life in prison if convicted. If she's acquitted, she will be committed to a state psychiatric facility. A federal judge has cleared the way for border wall construction on tribal land in Arizona, ruling that national security concerns outweigh the tribe's objections. Fox's Ted Lindner reports.
3: Judge Richard Leon rejected a challenge from the Tohono O'odham Nation, which argued the construction would amount to illegal trespassing and reduce its reservation. In his ruling, Judge Leon cited a 1907 proclamation by President Theodore Roosevelt giving the federal government control over land within 60 feet of the international border. The tribe's reservation was established 10 years later in 1917. The legal win for the federal government comes after President Trump's administration celebrated 15 consecutive months of having zero border releases at the U.S.-Mexico border last week. Ted Lindner, Fox News.
2: A national organization is hosting a discussion in Fresno with state and local farm leaders about the importance of North American trade. KMJAC director Don York has a preview.
4: An organization called Farmers for Free Trade is inviting Valley Congressman Jim Costa, CDFA Secretary Karen Ross, and others to talk about the U.S.-Mexico-Canada agreement. That agreement is now being reviewed for renegotiations between the three countries. This renegotiation period also offers a critical window for farmers' voices to be heard. After all, California farm exports to those two nations generate more than $8 billion, according to Farmers for Free Trade. The roundtable discussion is scheduled for Tuesday starting at 1 o'clock in the afternoon at the Fresno County Farm Bureau office. Canada is currently California's biggest farm export market, with Mexico following at number 3. Don York, KMJ News.
2: It was a negative day on Wall Street. The Dow closed down 272 points. The S&P 500 lost 40 points. The Nasdaq dropped 84. Valley weather right now, sunny, 96 degrees here at Radio City. ABC 30's Christine Gregory has our forecast.
5: Hey, Central Valley, happy Monday. Things are starting to warm up for this week as temperatures make their way back to the upper 90s. We'll call it a high of 97 with filtered sunshine, just a few clouds around, but they will be friendly clouds to us, even through Tuesday. Heating up more, but slowly. We'll see highs near 98 across the valley through Wednesday as we slowly get closer to 100 degrees, likely more widespread triple digits toward the end of the week with warmer mornings. For KMJ, I'm ABC 30's meteorologist Christine Gregory.
2: Checking traffic across the valley in Madera. Traffic a little heavy right now. Southbound 99 at the Avenue 12 exit. Here in Fresno, we have reports of a brush fire on the side of the roadway. Westbound 168 at the westbound 180 connector. And just north of Reedley, we have a hit-and-run accident at Reed and Peter Avenues. I'm Michael Reed on KMJ at KMJNow.com or wherever you stream.
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0: $50 gets you $100 to spend at Harris Ranch Resort. 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It's another one. Set a reminder. It's going to go quick. It is inevitable doing this for a living. And I love this job. I appreciate that you guys hang out with me. I appreciate that my bosses indulge me. I appreciate that I've got such an incredible team that makes me look good. But it is inevitable when you run your mouth into a microphone 20 hours plus a week, you're going to say stupid things. I say stupid things sometimes. Now, when it's pointed out that I've said something that is factually untrue, I want to correct that immediately. When I've said something stupid trying to be funny, I may end up having to apologize for it. Fortunately, those incidences of having to sit down and say, oh, I was dumb, I apologize, pretty few and far between. But it does happen. My boss has given me a pretty long leash. And I'm not really told what opinion I'm supposed to have. I'm sometimes told, hey, you know, maybe don't go in and deliberately offend people, but it is fleetingly rare that I'm given direction beyond, hey, man, don't alienate the audience. And I try not to. You know, you try to inject a little humor, maybe a little shock here and again. But can you imagine, for just a minute, all right, I am a way closer to 50-year-old than I care to admit. I'm a middle-aged man. Whether I'm working this job or I'm doing, IT repair for the guys in blue polo shirts. Middle-aged white guy. I look like a middle-aged white guy. There is no way anybody's going to look at me and assume that I am anything other than what I am. If I went on social media and I made a joke, and I do mean a joke, about forming a militia and, hey, guys, we're going to go rob some minorities. We're going to get some guns. We're going to do some training, and we're going to go take money out of black people's pockets or brown people's pockets. I'd be fired like that. I mean, gone, gone. And sitting here being objective about it, my boss would be 100% right to do it and within their rights to do it. Even as a joke, even with a full-blown stage wink at the camera, if I extended that invitation in that way, I'd be gone. The guy that I answer to directly, no doubt in my mind, he'd be like, nope, don't need that. The lady over him in the corner office, our general manager, Patty Hickson, she'd bounce my butt out of here as quick as anybody. And corporate human resources, they'd be FedExing the check to get it done quicker. And they'd be right to do so. Because even as a joke, that's a really ugly thing to say. Hey, I'm starting a militia. Let's go rob some minorities. I'd be toast immediately. And I understand that because I'm not an idiot. But apparently that can't be said for everybody in Central California.
1: Well, Sergeant, today I'm starting a black militia. So if you're black, if you want to shoot some guns, come find me. We're going to rob some white people. Well, Sergeant, today.
0: Okay. 10 seconds coming from Nisha from Fresno is the account there. As it turns out, it's Kenesha Daly. She's a special education teacher for the Madera Unified School District. Some of the other videos on her Instagram, which are now being captured by those who are concerned by statements like this, show her with a handgun, other videos with what appears to be a long gun, and the backlash has been swift and severe. It's also led to a multi-agency investigation. Both Fresno and Madera police, as well as the Madera Unified School District, all talked to our news partner ABC 30. They said that they are aware of the videos and are looking into them. In the meantime, the special education teacher is on leave, and she's under a temporary restraining order. She is not going to be on campus at Lincoln Elementary for the foreseeable future. This woman, this Kenesha Daly, has actually popped up in the press a few times, and not for stuff like this. In July of 2024, she received free braces as part of the Smiles for Teacher program, and during a conversation with Action News said, quote, "I realize that I'm an avenue for my students to be able to integrate into the classroom and into the community, and so I'm reflective of them, and I have to make sure I'm reflecting the best parts of them." Well, that sounds like something I want a teacher to say. More recently, she attended a community meeting with Fresno PD in March, and there she demanded more accountability and transparency over the department's use of military equipment. I don't have a problem calling for accountability and transparency of the use of military equipment by a domestic police force. I'm okay with having that explained very clearly. Why do we have it? What are we using it for? And how often does it actually get deployed? There is a cost efficiency question, not to mention, you know, all the civil rights stuff. With the controversial videos now under investigation and circulating online, Ms. Daly has said in a statement that she viewed the post as entertainment and never meant to threaten, harm, or alarm anyone. And she went on to say that she's heartbroken that a careless post has caused people to question her character and the trust that they have in her. For anybody who had been impacted or made to feel comfortable, quote, "I am truly sorry." I'm of two minds on this. One, what she said was really damn stupid. I mean, just really fundamentally a dumb thing to say. Do I believe that she actually intended to round up a militia to go out and rob white people? No, I don't believe that. I think that she's being honest when she says that it was a post for entertainment. She doesn't quite go so far as to say, oh, I was kidding, or oh, it was a joke, or oh, I was obviously being facetious, things that I think a lot of people would have liked to have heard. But I don't think that she's serious in the post. But I'm not sure that that matters. And it's not just the racial double standard. I understand why people are raising the racial double standard. And I think that there is a legitimate conversation about race in that double standard. Because again, you and I know for a stone fact that if I got on social media and invited my white friends to join me to start a militia so we could go out and rob minorities, you and I both know I'd be fired. And the fact of the matter is, if it was a white lady working for a school district saying something like that, she'd be fired. Now, there has to be an investigation. There has to be a clear understanding. What was the intent? What were the means to actually cause harm? Is there any indication that this person, Kenesha Daly, has ever said anything like this in a classroom? Has ever said anything like this to or in the presence of students? And yes, I am aware that by virtue of putting it on social media, the possibility it exists that students from Lincoln Elementary School in Madera saw these posts. And maybe they knew that Ms. Daly was kidding. Maybe they didn't. Especially when you're dealing with developmentally delayed kids, I'm not sure what they're going to understand and what they're going to take as literal truth. And that's not a dig on those kids. It's just the reality of neurodivergent people trying to process things like sarcasm and humor. How do the kids in a classroom feel safe? Now, the school, the district, they have an obligation under California employment law. They've got to look into this. And screaming at Madera Unified is not going to make that process go quicker. Likewise, if Ms. Daly doesn't have a better explanation, if she doesn't have a track record of silly, humorous, over-the-top posts, if there isn't evidence that she's made some effort to render herself not visible to the minor children that she works with, it may be that the Madera Unified School District has to fire her. And I'm not going to curl up in a ball and weep bitter tears of grief if she got herself fired saying something that dumb, because it is a dumb thing to have said. Whether you're in her position, my position, or you're, you know, driving around cleaning pools this afternoon with a tan that makes the question of where your grandparents came from a little more difficult to answer. But especially for somebody in that environment, working with children, and working with children that may not have the ability to differentiate between a little bit of humor, a little bit of sarcasm, and a serious, deliberate, intentional threat. It was a very, very dumb thing to do. Unfortunately, it's also brought out the bigots on social media. Got a guy named Mike Bell posting at KMJ Now. Here's exactly the kind of thing that I dread when I see a story like this. Listen to this comment. I'm quoting a guy who identifies as Mike Bell, and I got a funny feeling it's a sock puppet account. But what he says, and I quote, "At this point, whites need to come together and push back. Also, we need to push for segregation. I don't care what anyone says anymore. I won't let any of my kids or any of my family around this African ghetto terrorizing tribe." Now, obviously, Mike's a bigot. And obviously, Mike's capitalizing on a story about a person who did a dumb thing. I mean, a properly stupid thing. To agitate for segregation. And that's one of the saddest parts of this, is you've got somebody who is in the community doing a job that's damn hard to get people to come and do. Talk to any teacher, talk to any administrator that you know, talk to anybody in education, even tangentially, and ask them how hard it is to hire people to work in special education. It is a tough gig to hire for. It is an intimidating job. And so when somebody does step up and take that job, you want to give them every opportunity to succeed. And she has shot herself in the foot. Comments like Mike's, turning it into, okay, everybody, this is it. It's time for a race war because this, you know, 20-something special ed teacher from Fresno posted a dumb thing on social media. That exacerbates the entire problem. And it is unquestionably a component of the debate now over Keisha Thomas and not only her role on the Fresno Unified Board of Education as a trustee for the Edison region, but also her candidacy for Fresno City Council District 3. And I'm hoping that Manuel Bonilla will join me in a little bit of conversation about that, because this is... I really believe that this woman said a dumb thing, thinking that she was being silly, thinking that it was a harmless comment on social media that was only going to be seen by like-minded folks who were going to laugh, roll her eyes, and go, oh, Kanisha, you clown. But when you start creating more adversity because you're making the wrong choice, because you're doing the wrong thing, that does a disservice. It undermines the good progress that has been made. It's a shame she made this choice. We'll continue to monitor the investigation, but barring some exceptional explanation, I cannot imagine that Lincoln Elementary is going to welcome Kanisha Daly back to campus. Traffic time now, and we're going to Gabe Navarro right over there.
2: Thanks, Philip. Just jumping in here. Fresno 168 West. This is at the 180. We have a slowdown there in that area for westbound commuters. Once you jump onto the 180, it's a little bit clear there. Madera County, 99 South at Almond and Gate. That's where the stop and go starts. Then traffic will be having, you'll be watching, you'll be seeing brake lights all the way until Avenue 12, and then it's free and clear heading into Fresno. I'm Gabe Navarro, and that's KM.
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13: 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The president of the Fresno Teachers Association, Manuel Bonilla, is going to join me here in the studio. We're going to be talking about latest developments in the Donna A. Racks defamation suit against Fresno Unified and Fresno Unified trustee Keisha Thomas. Back to school today for Fresno Unified and Clovis Unified. Central actually went back last week, if you can believe that. Sanger starts back this Wednesday, but today, the two biggest districts in the region, Fresno Unified and Clovis Unified, are back in school. And not only does that lead to all of the usual back to school excitement, but it's going to be a real and substantial test of the 20-mile-per-hour school zone speed limits. And I'm hoping desperately that Fresno PD and Fresno County Sheriffs and Clovis PD and Clovis Unified Police have all put out as many traffic cops as they can, because the thing that's going to make that 20-mile-an-hour speed limit work is writing tickets for everybody who's not following it. But now we're getting into the latter half of the 3 o'clock hour. Most of you are picking up your kids. You've got them in the car and you're off to start your afternoon, that first day back to school debrief, where your kids are going to tell you what was awesome, what was terrible, and whether or not they got classes with any of their friends. Fresno Unified has announced a new transportation model that is going to affect bus routes. And of course, if your kid's back in school today, you've already got the breakdown here. But for the rest of us, the revised system is going to see students boarding buses at designated campus hubs, which will then drop them directly at their school. District leaders asking parents, please arrive early for drop-off to avoid confusion. And if your kid's taking the bus, don't wait until that bus is trying to close the door to get your kid on the bus. Make sure that they're at that new campus hub and ready to go. Back to school is an exciting time, and it's, for most of these kids, a lot of fun. It's unfortunate that we've got so much turmoil in schools right now. Between this story out of Madera, this Liberty Elementary special ed instructor posting a just stupid video. And again, I don't think that this woman's actually trying to start a militia to go out and rob anybody. But whether or not that's going to save her, whatever I think is going to save her job is not the case. In Fresno Unified, we've got a more complicated story. We have four trustees that are going to be up for re-election in November. Some of those trustees are making an effort to come back. At least one of those trustees is currently running for Fresno City Council for District 3. And we're going to talk a little bit about Trustee Keisha Thomas, currently representing the Edison region, but also running for City Council. There were a lot of developments that came out last week, specifically about testimony from Keisha Thomas's son and some of the revelations in what her son had to say about this claim. Even that is not consistent. One of the most remarkable things here was Friday, we saw reporting that Keisha Thomas's son had talked to GV Wire and other local media outlets. And he says in this Friday confession, Albert Alford Jr., that he never heard Coach Arax call him the N-word, that he never heard Coach Arax call anybody the N-word or any other racial slur, that he had been told by a friend that the friend had heard that Coach Arax was talking that way. But this doesn't line up with the statement that he gave to the court. So he had provided a statement through his attorney that went out to the media outlets last week. And it was, I never heard the coach say that. I never told my mom, or I lied to my mom and told her that the coach said that. But that is not what he said in his deposition. He said that he had never told his mother that Arax used a slur, that he had never heard of Coach Arax doing it, and, quote, at no time did I ever tell anyone, including Keisha Thomas, that Coach Arax used a racial slur against me. Now, Keisha Thomas's own defense team has dropped the two main points of her defense. One, the claim that she didn't say it, the fact that it's been freely available for anybody who cares to go look at it on the Unfiltered podcast makes it difficult to pretend you didn't say it. The other piece was the idea that a high school football coach, albeit a popular and successful coach, but that a high school football coach somehow required the same standard for a defamation claim as a politician or a media figure. In the case of public persons, you have to establish actual malice. Don Arax is not a public person, or at least he wasn't a public person under the definition that we would provide prior to this defamation case. I talked with Roger Bonakdar last week about the case, about the revised statement from Keisha Thomas's son, Albert Alford Jr. And when we get back, we're going to talk with the president of the Fresno Teachers Association about the current status of the case, about the current status of the FTA's opinion of the case, and what the FTA and he personally believe are the correct steps forward. Right now, Gabe Navarro's got an update for you in the KMJ newsroom.
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2: The first verdict has been handed down in the murder trial of Caleb Quick.
7: A Fresno County judge found the allegation and petition of first-degree murder against 18-year-old Cassandra Michael to be true. That means she has been found the equivalent of guilty of first-degree murder in the juvenile court system. Prosecutors presented evidence they say showed she helped her boyfriend plan the death of 18-year-old Caleb Quick. They say Cassandra was the getaway driver in the crime. Quick was shot outside of a Clovis McDonald's last April 2025. Her case stayed in the juvenile justice system while the suspected shooter waits to learn if he will be tried as a juvenile or as an adult.
2: That was ABC 30's Jason Oliveira reporting. Cassandra Michael will be back in court for her next hearing on August 31st. The memorandum of understanding with Iran that resulted in temporary reopening of the Strait of Hormuz expired today with no extensions and no replacement.
11: It's been 60 days since the president signed the memorandum of understanding in Paris. It's not being extended, but the president said in the Oval Office Monday while Iran wants to make a deal, they won't make the kind of deal he says is necessary. The president insists, though, the U.S. blockade against Iran in the Strait of Hormuz is working.
14: We're taking out millions of barrels of oil a week. If you look at the kind of numbers that we're doing, the strait is open, and the oil prices are coming down, and they will continue to come down unless we decide to do something far more drastic than we're doing.
11: Earlier, he told Fox News he could bomb the country of Oman, accusing them of getting in the way of a future deal by negotiating with the Iranians over the strait. Jessica Rosenthal, Fox News.
2: Taking a quick look at Wall Street, the Dow, S&P, and the NASDAQ slipped to session lows, with the Dow Jones losing 258 points in today's trading. KMJ News Time, it is currently 3:33 here at the Radio City, looking at our forecast for today. ABC 30's meteorologist Christine Gregory has it.
15: Hey, Central Valley, happy Monday. Things are starting to warm up for this week as temperatures make their way back to the upper 90s. We'll call it a high of 97 with filtered sunshine, just a few clouds around, but they will be friendly clouds to us, even through Tuesday. Heating up more, but slowly. We'll see highs near 98 across the valley through Wednesday as we slowly get closer to 100 degrees, likely more widespread triple digits toward the end of the week with warmer mornings. For KMJ, I'm ABC 30's meteorologist Christine Gregory.
2: And a quick look at traffic. We go to Las Banas, 152 at I-5. We have a car fire there. CHP is at the scene. Fresno, 168 West at the 180. We're seeing some slow traffic there. And a traffic hazard, 99 North at Clinton Avenue, an abandoned bike in the fast lane. 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

0: Fresno Unified calls him Sassy. We call him Philip Teresi. This is KMJ.
1: 336 KMJ, KMJnow.com, anywhere you stream. Want to welcome back to the studio Fresno Teachers Association President Manuel Bonilla. Welcome back to KMJ.
2: Yeah, thank you for having me.
1: So we've got an unfortunate and unique situation. We have a former head football coach, one of the winningest coaches in the history of the district, having moved off to another school entirely, Coach Arax coaching in the South Valley, a lawsuit in play for defamation. The story starts with a couple of kids in the weight room at Bullard. The kids say, playing American Ninja Warrior. And if my understanding is correct, it was three Hispanic boys, and one of them had like a white T-shirt on his head. And while they were taking pictures, one of his buddies goes up behind him and pulls the T-shirt up to a point. The reaction to that image on social media, understandably, is, oh my God, Klanhood. Nobody bothers to question who was actually involved. It immediately turns into, does Bullard have a racism problem, part 95. Keisha Thomas goes in and does the unfiltered podcast with Darius Assimi. During that, she claims that Coach Arax called her kid the N-word. Coach Arax has vehemently denied not just saying that to her child, but saying that to any child. As this case has proceeded, Keisha Thomas has contradicted herself from the unwired video to the deposition that was publicly released. Her own son has contradicted himself, first coming out and saying, I never said that. I never said that to my mother. I never claimed that Coach Arax said the N-word to anybody, anywhere, at any time. Then last week, he puts out the statement going, well, I lied to my mom and said that he said that. This has to be extremely challenging for the FTA. Because you've got a person elected into a role of leadership for one of the seven areas of the district who seems to be getting everything wrong when it comes to being a responsible leader and a good role model. Where is the union today on the question of support for Keisha Thomas?
2: Yeah, no, great question. And I want to start, you know, as you have mentioned, today's the first day of school. And to all of the educators, all of the parents, all the school staff, just an amazing job. It is just an amazing feeling to go back, to see friends, to get back into the groove of things. And so I just want to start by saying thank you to everybody. We're kind of at the end of the day. I'm sure folks are being picked up. That's really what we should be talking about. And unfortunately, because of a lack of leadership that we've seen multiple times in our school district, we're talking about something that is not the classroom and the campus. So with that, when you ask, where are we? Yesterday, we released a statement and made sure that the public knew about it today. And that is, we are calling on Trustee Thomas to resign. As I've said in other comments, any elected role starts, the cornerstone of that role, elected position, is trust. And her actions have shown that she's lost the trust of our community, definitely of educators, employees, and parents. So she should resign. The other aspect of though, as you know, because you had the legal analyst on, is that there's a conversation about how mismanaged this case has been by the entire board. And I say the majority of the board. I'm sure that there are some that have spoken some rationality to this case, but as a majority, the direction that has been given or the lawyers, I don't know what, but this has been mismanaged. So they owe answers to the public in regards to how much money has been spent, exposure, that sort of a thing. And then we're also calling on, let's settle this. Any layperson, you do not have to be a lawyer to understand that this is not going to end well for Fresno Unified, and ultimately for the taxpayer of Fresno. Every time, every day that goes on, more money and the settlement amount is going to continue to increase. They should have found an exit plan a long time ago, as your legal analyst said in previous interviews. they should do it immediately. If I'm a board member, I would be directing legal counsel to knock on the door right now and settle this case so that way it mitigates the damage to our students, our educators, and to this community.
1: When Terry Sladek represented the Bullard region, he was censured twice. I would argue that the first time you could make a credible argument that Trustee Sladek went a little far with his admonishments to the Bullard High cheerleading team, that maybe he crossed a line that's not really there for trustees to cross. Not a crime of moral turpitude, not a big racist defamation case. He went in and told a group of teenagers that were acting like jerks that if they didn't knock it off, he was going to defund their program. He got jammed up over that. Later on, he got censured again because, as best as I can tell, he wouldn't stop talking after they cut his microphone at a board meeting. Whatever you think of Major Sladek, whatever you think of his tenure as a school board trustee, how has this school board not censured Keisha Thomas for lying about a subordinate and then dragging this case out to the point that we've gone from something that arguably could have been settled with a Coke, a smile, and a public apology, and now we're talking about maybe an eight-figure judgment?
2: So I want to talk directly to your listeners. They are the constituents of this community. We need your help as educators. You see all the things that are taking place in this district and has for many years. That is poor leadership on behalf of your trustees. And again, not every one of the trustees, but as a group. And we need your help to hold them accountable. So to your question, I don't know why. It is insane to me that they are not holding each other accountable. And yet it's not, because the past practice and pattern has been there's no accountability. So, yes, they should absolutely move to censure her, and they should also take a public stand because they are elected leaders, and unfortunately, it seems like they forget about that, and sometimes it's unfortunate that maybe the voter forgets about that. They are elected. The voter, the community needs to hold them accountable and say, what is your position on this? And you need to start having accountability, and that starts with yourself as a group. That hasn't happened. So that's why individually we're calling for Trustee Thomas to resign. But collectively, that board needs to take a stand. And we need to know, do they continue to support? If not, what is going on? How much money has been spent already on this? Some reports have it about $350,000 on legal fees. But then there's an exposure, potentially, to your point, could have been way less than the tens and millions of dollars that is projected to be at the moment. So absolutely, we need your help to hold these folks accountable.
1: When the Fresno Unified Board of Trustees voted along California legal lines to give themselves a, I think it was 130% raise.
2: About 114%.
1: 114%, thank you. Naturally, there was a lot of questions. There was a lot of, hey, how can you guys give yourselves a raise, especially when we found out like a month later that they were going to have to fire 300 people. I understand that the raise that the board gave themselves was not going to pay all 300 salaries. I mean, that's obviously there's a big disparity, but they gave themselves a raise and then turned around and started cutting people because of a budget shortfall. When media interviews were still focused on that, and Keisha Thomas was questioned, the answer that she gave, and I'm paraphrasing somewhat, was, I'm not going to let anybody get between me and my opportunity. I'm going to put you on the spot here. Does Keisha Thomas have the humility and the self-awareness to resign for the good of the students of the Fresno Unified School District?
2: It would be the honorable thing, but I don't know if she has the self-awareness to actually do it. And that's why it is going to take folks like us, folks in the community, to really hold her and this board accountable. Because alone, we have seen what practice has got us. We see over the last 4 years what it has gotten us. So I don't know. It doesn't seem like she has that self-awareness, but it is important for us to bring it to the attention of the community to say, enough is enough. We need to focus on our classrooms. We need to focus on our campus. And it's hard to do so when this type of behavior is taking place. And this has gotten a lot of attention, and rightfully so, because it is a huge lawsuit. But can you imagine in the smaller spaces? So when you talk about test scores, when you talk about educator support, all of those other things that happen in spaces that are not as public, can you imagine the decisions that are taking place and why our district is not moving in the direction that we need it to? And in some areas where it is moving in that direction, it's not moving fast enough. So I hope that this gives some insight to the culture, the type of leadership, and how decisions are made in our school district, even with something that seems so cut and dry. If this wasn't said, we should find an exit. They're not doing that. So can you imagine what they do when we're talking about the academics of this school district?
1: That is the voice of Manuel Bonilla, president of the Fresno Teachers Association. We'll have a few minutes on the other side for calls at 490-5858 or 800-776-5858. We'll continue with Manuel when we get back. Right now, Gabe Navarro has the latest in the KMJ Traffic Center.
3: Thanks, Philip. We start off in Madera, 99 South at Almond and Gate. This is where we got stop and go traffic. If you're heading out of Madera into Fresno, everything clears up at about Avenue 12. In Fresno, 41 South at about Shaw Avenue, you'll be tapping your brakes there. No accident, just slow traffic, and that clears up at around the McKinley Curve. I'm Gabe Navarro, and that's KMJ Traffic.
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2: We're coming up on 4 o'clock on KMJ. My guest is the president of the Fresno Teachers Association, Manuel Bonilla. We're talking about the defamation case brought by former Bullard High head football coach Don Arax against Area 1 trustee Keisha Thomas and the Fresno Unified School District. And I want to get to the trustee races because I think that that's key in accountability here. But I want to talk a little bit about the money. I saw in the reporting last week that premiums for liability insurance for the school district jumped from something in the neighborhood of about $340,000 a year to over $1.4 million a year. Do we know if that increase in that premium can be traced back to this lawsuit? It seems logical.
3: This is exactly why we are asking for Fresno Unified leadership to publicly talk about this. The public deserve answers. This is the public money. So to your point, in the year prior to this, the school year prior to this comment, $400,000 for the general liability insurance premium that covers this sort of a thing. In the year following, $1.4 million, a $1 million increase in one school year. We need to know why.
2: Yeah.
3: Now, any layperson could connect the dots. It seems as if this may have been the triggering effect because for the 3 years prior to this, it was about $400,000.
2: Yeah.
3: Next school year, 1.4. The following year, 1.5. And last school year, $1.86 million.
2: So we're talking about almost $3.5 million more dollars being spent on liability insurance.
3: Correct.
2: Since the suit was filed.
3: Correct. And the taxpayer deserves answers. What happened there? Our guess is it happened in the same year or the year preceding this lawsuit. Well, Missy Herr, board trustee, board leadership, they should be answering these questions, and they can't hide behind the idea that this is pending litigation. They can answer these particular questions. Public deserves to know how much of their tax dollars has been spent on this particular thing because, as you mentioned earlier, people have lost jobs. You know how much $3 million could pay for classroom support? Do you know, you know, a smaller class sizes, teacher support, student support, those sorts of – this has a real impact to our school system. And when we're talking about exposure of tens of millions of dollars, even with insurance coverage, it still potentially has a dramatic impact to our school system.
2: And that's another piece of this is even with the insurance in place, the maximum limit on the insurance is $24 million with a $1 million premium. So in other words, if Don Arax were to win a judgment of $26 million, which is not out of the question, $24 million is going to come off the insurance policy, and that rate's going to go up again. And $2 million, another $2 million is going to come out of the school district budget.
3: I'll stop you right there and excuse me for that. So absolutely. And that's only, again, according to legal analysts that you had on, that's if good situation for the district in some ways. That's almost like, you know, best case scenario, good scenario, if you will, if they were to settle. Every day that they do not settle, and the closer and closer this gets to trial, and if it were to actually get to trial, that number is going to increase. And that means that the dollars for the classroom are going to dramatically decrease. That is why people need to hold this board, Keisha Thomas, responsible, accountable to the idea of elected leaders need to have our trust. And do you still trust, given all that has happened? We say no. That's why we're saying that she should resign.
2: Can you stick around for a few more minutes? Because talking about accountability, I really do want to talk about, we've got four trustee seats up for re-election or a new hire in November. Manuel Bonilla from the Fresno Teachers Association is going to stay with me. Phone's open for you at 490-5858. And an update coming from Gabe Navarro in the KMJ newsroom in just a minute. Sit tight.
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0: Sheriff's Office is cracking down on gang activity in the mountain communities along Highway 190.
1: On Saturday, the Tulare Area Gang and Narcotics Enforcement Team deputies teamed up with patrol officers for a gang suppression operation between Springville and Camp Nelson following reports of increased criminal street gang activity. Authorities made more than 42 traffic and enforcement stops, contacted multiple suspected gang members, and made three arrests. Deputies also issued four warnings for water safety violations. Investigators say they're continuing to track gang-related crimes, including vandalism and graffiti, and are urging anyone with information to contact the sheriff's office. Randy James, KMJ News.
0: American fruit and vegetable growers are facing increasing competition from imported produce, KMJ Ag Director Don York explains.
2: Those imported fruits and vegetables are arriving in the U.S. during periods when domestic crops are still available. The American Farm Bureau Federation reports that produce imports increasingly overlap with U.S. growing seasons instead of simply supplying fruits and vegetables when American production is unavailable. Farm Bureau says that shift places additional financial pressure on domestic specialty crop producers. American growers frequently face higher labor, regulatory, and other production expenses more than foreign competitors do, making price competition difficult. Don York, KMJ News.
0: KMJ News Time, it is 4:02 as we take a look at Wall Street. The Dow Jones losing 258 points in today's trading. The NASDAQ dropped 80, while the S&P 500 lost 28 points. Valley weather right now is sunny and 95 degrees at Radio City. ABC 30's Christine Gregory has your extended forecast.
3: Happy Monday, Central Valley. Well, the heat is returning, but nothing extreme. We'll just be getting to the upper 90s this afternoon with clouds and sun and temperatures that will still remain comfortable for now, dropping back into the 60s near 70 into Tuesday. There will be lingering clouds through the day, temperatures slowly inching closer to 100 degrees, upper 90s through Thursday before we do see more widespread triple digits, and we'll see hot conditions for the weekend. For KMJ, ABC 30's meteorologist Christine Gregory.
0: Look at your commute right now. Cal Fire crews are, we have a car fire near Los Banos. This is 152 at I-5. A vehicle caught on fire, CHP, and fire crews are at the scene. A few slowdowns that we're looking at, 168 West at the 180. And Madera, if you're coming south on the 99, hitting Almond Gate, that's when you'll start to tap your brakes. Then it opens up a little bit after Avenue 12, and you're heading to Fresno. That's on the 99. 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
8: 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I'm Philip Teresi in the studio with me, the president of the Fresno Teachers Association. Manuel Bonilla is here. We've been talking about the defamation case brought by former Bullard High Head football coach Don Arax against Edison area trustee Keisha Thomas and the Fresno Unified School District. And I said it on Friday. I believe you said it on the Sunday conversation with Alex on Balakian, a call for Keisha Thomas to resign her role on the Fresno Unified Board of Trustees. Her seat is up for re-election this year. She's not running for that because she's running for Fresno City Council District 3, which is a race that I think, along with resigning her school board seat, I think that's a race she should drop out of. She's demonstrating she does not have what it takes to be a good leader in any capacity right now. But we've also got the Sunnyside region, Area 3, the McLean region, Area 4, and

0: the Bullard High region, Area 7. And we've got Susan Wittrup running for Bullard unopposed. Susan, while I know she doesn't love me, Susan has several times impressed me going public with things that needed to be made public. In Area 4, we've got a couple of candidates that are running. Area 3, the incumbent against one challenger. And then in Area 1, we actually have four people running to replace Keisha Thomas. Part of holding the school board accountable is not reelecting people who aren't accountable. Viva Islas last week made it abundantly clear that she isn't just not paying attention to this case. She's not listening to counsel. Her initial statement to GV Wire was like, oh, well, in light of Keisha Thomas dropping this, yeah, we're going to stop defending her. Well, that's not legal. That's not how lawsuits work. You just don't get to scream not it and walk away. Valerie Davis is one of those folks, not a villain, but somebody who's been on the school board a really long time and who I struggle to think of an example of her doing something that's changed outcomes. That's just my opinion. For the people that are running to replace Thomas, to unseat Davis, to unseat Islas, is there anybody that you find particularly attractive in your role as president of the teachers union?
1: Yeah, so I'll give a little bit of insight as to our process and then our frame of reference and how we're approaching it this particular time, if you will. So our process is we always try to interview all of the candidates that are running. We have a committee that does all of that work, questions, and, you know, get the responses and all that. And we try to make sure that that's available to everybody that is running in those particular races. We have discussion. We then make a recommendation to what we call a representative council. Think of it like our Congress, representatives from each of the school sites. So over 125 to 150 people. And then we make that recommendation as a committee. And then there's discussion from that broader audience. And then there's a vote on whether or not to endorse and what that looks like. Right. So that's the process that we typically take. In regards to the mindset, though, to your point, the pattern has been that the incumbents are not getting us to the areas that we need to in Fresno Unified. And so we're going to, in this process here, really dive into what has been happening, what did you do to change, and how have you been a champion for the classroom? And when we say that, our students, our educators, and beyond, because our goal as an institution, people may hear Fresno Teachers Association. What they may not understand is a lot of what we do is we advocate for the entire classroom, the entire campus. So how are we improving our system and moving it forward? I'll tell you, I agree when somebody has been there, like a Valerie Davis, for 20 plus years, we have to question what has been happening. What can you hang your hat on? We'll go through that process, right? Same thing with Veva. We will go through that process again. And then in the Edison region, we are really impressed with Rispa Bellard. That is the person that we have endorsed because she has put in the work in the community. Anybody that knows her, she is putting in that work and making sure that she is addressing the needs of her community, running porch education, whatnot. And so we're out there. And then so many times in politics, people want to think, I need a candidate that I agree 100% on. That's never going to happen.
0: Yeah.
1: So in the Bullard region with Susan, we may not agree 100% of the things, 8 out of 10, 7, 8, 9 out of 10 things. You know what? We agree, and that's the thing that we worked on. And I will say that I have been impressed, and our organization has been impressed, that she is willing to at least step out publicly and say what needs to be said about some of the major decisions, whether it be about the superintendent search, the Nikki Henry settlement, or other items. We're looking for somebody that is going to be willing to do that. Speak your mind, be out there, take a stand. So much of what this district and this culture has been is circle the wagons, say no comment, and then there's no accountability. And so we've been impressed with her for those actions that she's taken. So we look forward to this, and we hope that the community, the voter, also holds the system accountable. So that way we can make sure that the system is improving.
0: For Area 3, we've got a couple of possibilities. Area 3, Valerie Davis, the incumbent, and then Riley Talford's running up against Valerie Davis. And Area 4, Viva Islas. Forgive me, I say Viva all the time, and I think it's just my Anglo interpretation here. But we've also got a woman named Karen Steed and Myrna Navarro-Garcia running. Has the union had time to vet any of those three challengers yet?
1: It's a good timing. We haven't done it just yet. We are actually interviewing them over the next couple of weeks and going into a recommendation over the next few weeks. So that will happen very soon.
0: I know that the focus of the union is on the classroom and on the campus. Your role is to advocate for those teachers and through them to advocate for the staff and the students. One of my great sources of frustration has been a lack of engagement from our other electeds in the Valley. Mm-hmm. I believe with total sincerity that the results that a school district like Fresno Unified, where you've got 65,000 kids in their care, the results that Fresno Unified gets for our kids are the results that affect this community for the foreseeable future. If we turn out 65,000 kids across 12 years who can't read, write, or do math, we're screwed. We're screwed economically. We're screwed politically. Our valley is weaker if Fresno Unified doesn't do its job. Rarely do we see anybody from a city council, from a county board of supervisors, from city hall, anybody who's got an election to run, rarely do we see them put their hand up and say, hey, there's a problem, or hey, this is awesome, look at what a great thing is happening over here. Do you think that electeds need to be prepared to answer questions about our school board as we head into November? Should they be talking about this?
1: I love that you brought that up. I absolutely think that we operate in Fresno, and in Fresno Unified. Let's start with Fresno Unified. One of the issues that is in the leadership of Fresno Unified is that they operate in silos. Left hand doesn't know what the right hand is doing. It feels like Fresno and portions of the Valley do very similar things. Fresno Unified, you're just education. Well, that's not how education works.
0: Yeah.
1: Ultimately, that kid that walks home on our streets and is dealing with economic issues at home, social issues, whatever it might be. What I like to tell people is what happens in our classroom impacts our city and our region, and what happens in our city and region impacts the classroom. You cannot divide those. So absolutely, local leaders need to get involved, but not get involved just to point a finger, but how do we help make sure that both of those needs happen so that are addressed so that way we could improve the entire system. And that's what we want to happen. It's too much of teacher blaming of, well, why didn't this one teacher do the one teacher is not responsible for the entirety of this region. How do we work together in order to ensure that there's improvements in this system? So absolutely, that should be a question that is asked of any of our electeds, right? And working together as opposed to just simply pointing the finger. That's why when you hear us come on media or other items, we don't come because we hate administration. On the contrary, we think administration is necessary, right? Good administration, good leadership, good quality decisions. We can't do it otherwise. Same thing with our electeds. How do we work together? The frustration usually comes because we have solutions, we have answers, and they're coming from the perspective of the people doing the work in the classroom, and they are often ignored, and that's where the issue comes in. How do we address these things? So that's what we need to get to. So I'm glad that you brought that up.
0: Now, it seems to me that it is a holistic question, that these things are intertwined without exception. Now, before I let you go, we've got a couple of minutes left here. We talked about the lawsuit. We've talked about the election. We've talked about other electeds maybe chiming in a little bit, offering some opinions. What is FTA excited about? What are you excited about? Today's the first day of the new school year. And for all of the beating our heads into a wall that inevitably happens with an organization this big, What's good? What's on the horizon that's putting a smile on your face?
1: Yeah, no, thank you so much. I am happy about the educators and our students and our parents in the system. The reason why I'm on here, anytime I'm on here, is because I love Fresno Unified. Our educators love Fresno Unified. And for many of them, they wouldn't want to work anywhere else. They view this as a calling. They want to address the issues that are here. That passion, that's what I'm excited about. I recently read this thing to our leadership. Hope is a discipline. It's okay. It's not optimism. It's okay to feel all the frustrating feelings. That doesn't mean that you hate that situation or that you hate that person. It means I love this area, and because I love it, I'm going to feel hopeful on how I might want to address it. So what I feel hopeful about is what I think our educators do, is that we have another day in front of our students making a difference. That thing that we went to college for, that we are answering this calling, that's what we're hopeful for. And that's what I'm excited about. And it's the first day of school. Can't wait to hear about all about it when I get home as a parent, from a parent perspective, and as a teacher as we move forward. Because believe it or not, folks, whatever you may hear, I know that we often hear some of the negative things. There's a lot of great things happening in Fresno Unified as well. All we're saying is, how can those great things be magnified because of the system, as opposed to happening in spite of the system?
0: So before we go, my quick and stupid question, has there been any thought with the introduction of the 20 mile an hour speed limits in school zones to supplying crossing guards with maybe a carton of rotten eggs for people that aren't quite in compliance?
1: I would love it. I think that we should do. We'll see if we could get the chief of police on board so that we can have some fun out there.
0: All right, Manuel, thank you very much for the time today.
1: No, thank you.
0: That's FTA President Manuel Bonilla. I'm Philip Teresi. Phones are open at 490-5858. And Gabe Navarro's got the latest now in the KMJ Traffic Center.
2: Thank you, Philip. We start off in Las Banas. This is 152 at I-5. 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You might see that smoke in your commute. 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
1: 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My thanks again to Fresno Teachers Association President Manuel Bonilla for giving us time this afternoon to talk about the latest developments in the Don Arax defamation suit against Fresno Unified trustee Keisha Thomas and the Fresno Unified School District. And you know, a little back of the napkin math here. We were talking about the liability insurance policy for the school district, and the year before Coach Arax filed his defamation suit, it was between $300,000 and $400,000 for this general liability policy. After that lawsuit was filed, it jumped by $1 million a year, and actually more than that. It's actually crept up now to an additional roughly $1.4-1.5 million annually. And so again, back of the napkin, you're looking at about $3.5 million additional dollars spent by the school district for the insurance that still may not cover the entire judgment should it be found that Keisha Thomas, acting as a school district trustee, did in fact knowingly defame an employee of Bullard High School. But right there, it's $3.5 million. Now, I know that it's really easy to kind of turn your nose up and go, oh, well, you know, these teachers are, you know, they're overpaid, and that's a union guy. Of course he's going to sit. No. That money isn't going to teacher pay. That money is going to pay for insurance because of a choice made by a trustee. And if you're going to talk about, you know, teacher pay in relation to this, how many teachers can you hire? How many classroom aides can you employ? How many support people, whether you're talking about a receptionist, whether you're talking about a lunch lady, whether you're talking about a janitor or a facilities manager, how many people can you employ in Fresno County right now today for $3.5 million, or just for the $1.5 million being paid annually for the increased insurance premiums that appear, the timing is conspicuous, they appear to be related to the lawsuit against the district and the Edison area trustee, Keisha Thomas. The other piece of this, and I didn't get into this too deep with Manuel because I don't want to push him outside of a box he's comfortable in. Keisha Thomas is running for Fresno City Council District 3. In November, it is going to be Assemblymember Dr. Joaquin Arambula and Keisha Thomas in the runoff. If you live in District 3, you've got to be disappointed in your choices. But you've got to be paying attention to this story. You've got to be looking at the failure of leadership here. A trustee makes a claim about a subordinate employee. And by the way, an employee whose track record, nobody's ever going to say that Don Arax is a quiet and unopinionated man. He was a head football coach. Of course, the guy was noisy. Of course, you knew what he thought. As you should. What he's not is he's not a bigot. He's not a hateful person. She makes this claim in the context of a story that was already inflamed because of pre-existing racial incidents on the campus that have nothing in the world to do with the head football coach. The context that you've got to put into place is how the pump was primed, because it wasn't just national news, it became international news that a cheerleader at Bullard High had put some kind of black grease paint on her face and sent to another student a message in which she repeated the N-word several times. Now, as we would eventually learn, this girl was in a mixed race group of friends and thought that she was joking around with friends that would take the joke in the spirit intended. But the friends did not, and they captured what she was wearing and what she said, and they put her on blast. And that created incredible turmoil on the campus at Bullard High School, as one would imagine. So with that story in the back of the public's mind, then we have this ridiculous incident with these boys in the weight room playing American Ninja Warrior. And again, these are boys of Latino extraction, not white kids. And one of them pulls the white t-shirt on the other one's head to a point, and unfortunately, because of the fresh incident in the mind of Bullard families, the assumption was immediately, oh, it's a Klan hood, it's racism. And it wasn't. It was never intended to be. That was not at all where the kids' heads were. But once an image gets onto social media, you lose ownership and you lose the ability to control the narrative a lot of the time. And that's exactly what happened. Trustee Thomas could have gone on the Unfiltered podcast and talked about the work that was being done at Bullard High by students and by staff to deal with the real hurt of the cheerleading incident and to set the record straight on the weight room Ninja Warrior photograph incident. But that's not what happened. Instead, tensions were inflamed by a person who was elected to that role, a position of trust and authority. And it wasn't just that she threw something out that could be argued as possibly true. She said something that was simply false, that was not correct, that was not true, that was not accurate, and that her own son, prior to last week's revision of his testimony, it's something that her son has now for years maintained on the official record he never said. Never claimed Coach Arak said it, never claimed he heard it, never claimed anybody told him that they heard it, and said that he never told his mother that any such thing occurred. But in the revised version of his statement that came along last week, it appears that he's falling on a sword. And the timing is conspicuous, because that was right on the heels of the announcement from Keisha Thomas's own defense lawyers that they would be dropping the two primary defenses that they had originally intended to argue. This person lied. And she didn't tell a little white lie. This wasn't. Oops, I caught Coach Arak sneaking so and so's sandwich out of the break room fridge. She accused a football coach of calling kids the N-word. She has not taken responsibility. She has not apologized. She has never publicly corrected the record, even when she was being deposed. She sat there and tried to act as if she couldn't understand how accusing a white guy of calling a child the N-word would cause people to believe that that man was a bigot. Keisha Thomas must resign. Further, Keisha Thomas must withdraw from her candidacy for Fresno City Council District 3. She does not have the judgment. She does not have the temperament. She does not have the self-control to continue to function as a trustee, and certainly not to move into a higher office with bigger budgets and more constituents and more opportunity to fail to do the right thing. Keisha Thomas is unfit for that office, and the greatest kindness that she could extend to the voters of District 3 would be to remove herself from the equation, and to do so immediately. Printing of ballots does not occur until September 9th. There is still the possibility that she can be taken off that ballot so that District 3 is not saddled with an albatross around its neck. Simply as a matter of self-responsibility, as a matter of accountability, of being the example that she goes on and on claiming she wants to be, when she isn't making arguments about not letting anybody get between her and her opportunities. Keisha Thomas needs to walk away. She needs to go regroup. She needs to consider what it is that she has done to herself, to her community, the damage that she has done to people who are legitimately, genuinely victims of racism. Because every black kid who puts their hand up and says, hey, Mr. So-and-so said something that made me uncomfortable. Hey, Mrs. So-and-so called me a name I don't think she should have called me. Keisha Thomas has hurt their ability to be taken seriously. She is hurting the children of the Fresno Unified School District, and she's hurting the children of our entire community. Keisha Thomas needs to step away from her role on the Fresno Unified Board of Trustees immediately, and she needs to withdraw from the District 3 race. There is no place in our local government for somebody whose judgment and arrogance is so horribly out of control. News time now. Here's Gabe Navarro.
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2: A wild chain of events in Parlier Saturday morning ended with a suspect critically wounded following an officer-involved shooting.
3: He's on route. He is wounded. Suspect is still moving. Pistol's right next to his right arm.
4: We did recover a firearm from the suspect.
5: Sheriff John Zanoni said it all started when a Parlier police officer was working near Merced and H Streets shortly after 10 a.m. That's when the suspect began shooting at him.
6: The officer was sitting in his patrol vehicle while he was shot at.
5: A second Parlier police unit was hit, and the officer shot back before the man led him and other officers on a pursuit.
6: And tried to run over an officer.
5: Fresno County Sheriff's deputies chased the man through town before he crashed into a fence right next to the high school. A witness captured the moments after he was shot multiple times, shaken and upset by what he saw.
7: It's going to hurt somebody if that guy passes away.
5: But Sheriff Zanoni defending the response.
4: The suspect's actions created the response from law enforcement.
5: A deputy, as well as all three officers, are on paid administrative leave as this investigation continues.
2: That was ABC 30's Carrie Mannix reporting. The timber fire has grown to over 5,189 acres, and crews have about 17% containment. The evacuation order is at level 3 for the surrounding areas. For all the latest on the wildfires affecting California, stay with KMJ and follow us on social media at KMJ Now. The scheduling change delays the beginning of the Luigi Mangione state trial for the murder of a healthcare CEO.
8: Mangione's state case in New York will not get underway September 8th as previously scheduled. State Justice Gregory Caro is being urged by Mangione's defense team to dismiss murder and weapons counts. It comes after last week's federal proceeding where Mangione pleaded guilty to stalking charges. The defense argues the state trial would amount to being tried twice for the same crime or double jeopardy, which is prohibited. The Manhattan DA and Mangione's defense will submit motions in October. Mangione's next court appearance, December 10th. In New York, Grinnell Scott, Fox News.
2: Taking a quick look at Wall Street, the Dow Jones ended trading day down 258 points. Sunny and 95 degrees here at Radio City, ABC 30's Christine Gregory has your extended forecast.
9: Hey, Central Valley, happy Monday. Things are starting to warm up for this week as temperatures make their way back to the upper 90s. We'll call it a high of 97 with filtered sunshine, just a few clouds around, but they will be friendly clouds to us, even through Tuesday. Heating up more, but slowly. We'll see highs near 98 across the valley through Wednesday as we slowly get closer to 100 degrees, likely more widespread triple digits toward the end of the week with warmer mornings. For KMJ, I'm ABC 30's meteorologist. Just Christine Gregory.
2: Taking a quick look at your commute. This is 41 North at McKinley Avenue. We have a collision there. Two cars involved. CHP is currently at the scene. And another collision here. This one's North Fowler Avenue at East Olive. Two cars involved here. CHP is currently en route there. No injuries are being reported. I'm Gabe Navarro on KMJ at KMJNow.com or wherever you stream.
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3: 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Wall Street Journal breaking down the lawsuits moving forward this week in federal court for states arguing that Meta, parent company of Facebook, Instagram, WhatsApp, and others, misled the public on the potential harms of social media to young minds. The four states that are the point on this: Kentucky, no kidding, Colorado, New Jersey, and yes, ladies and gentlemen, your home and mine, California. One of the broad comparisons that seems to continue to come up is the campaign against big tobacco. And I think that that's such a apt, perfect comparison on just not every level, but so many levels. I remember as a kid, my grandmother, my mom's mom, she smoked like a freight train. Benson and Hedges Deluxe Ultralight 100 menthols, not less than 2 packs a day. She also lived off of peanut brittle, TV dinners, and Chivas Regal, so you can imagine. Grandma was something. And my mom's second husband, he was easily a 2-pack-a-day smoker. He was, boy, oh boy, talk about red, white, and blue. Timberland boots, Levi's jeans, Pendleton flannels, Marlboro cigarettes, and Budweiser beer. That dude was right down the middle. So I grew up watching people smoke my entire life. And the smell of cigarettes still makes me a little nostalgic, especially the Benson and Hedges menthols. Holy smokes. So when I was in high school and the lawsuits against big tobacco had really picked up steam and were starting to show potential and sometimes even to yield results. One of the things that I remember seeing, and I think it was on PBS, they were talking about one of the lies from big tobacco. And it is the reason that today, if you go into a convenience store, a gas station, a liquor store, whatever, any place that sells cigarettes, you can no longer get a pack of Marlboro mediums. You can no longer get a pack of Marlboro lights. You can no longer get a pack of Marlboro ultralights. In fact, there's no brand of cigarette that can use medium, light, ultralight in their packaging or description. Today, the Marlboro ultralights are Marlboro silver. Marlboro lights are Marlboro gold. And I don't even know if you can get mediums, but you shouldn't because they were terrible even when they were still on the market. I remember those cigarettes, and I remember thinking as a kid, oh, well, they must be better for you. And then I saw this thing on PBS, and I think I was in high school when I saw it, where they were talking about the way that they had arrived at these descriptors. And they had these machines that tested the amount of tar coming through in a drag off of a cigarette. And so you'd take the cigarette, just open up a pack, you'd fish a cigarette out, and you would put it into this little cylinder mounted to the side of a machine and light the cigarette. And the machine would operate a bellows that would draw what for you and I would be a drag off a cigarette. And it would analyze the composition of the smoke. And this machine was saying, no, there's less stuff in this smoke. But, aha. The tobacco companies, knowing exactly what kinds of machines were going to be used for the purposes of testing the product, had figured out a workaround. They had put holes, perforations, in the filters millimeters beyond the edge of the mount for the cigarette, which amusingly, is exactly where your fingers would be if you were holding a cigarette between your fingers. And so while the machine got a drag that had slightly more fresh air in it because of the holes in the filter, you and I, it was all good. And I remember thinking how diabolical, what a genius, if evil thing to have thought of, to rig the entire product line to fool this test in a way that would not affect the actual smoker's appreciation of that cigarette. Big Tech is playing a similar game today. Meta has been relentlessly running ad campaigns about Instagram for teens and all the tools that we put into place to make sure that your kids have a wonderful experience on our platform while being as safe as could possibly be. And it's a bunch of garbage. It's a bunch of nonsense. The endless scrolling is still there. Affirmative identity verification as a requirement of establishing an account does not exist. Pedophiles are still running amok on the platforms. Pro-anorexia content creators still running amok on the platforms. The algorithm is continuing to serve to children content that is psychologically damaging and is allowing for contact from people completely unknown to the child, to the parent, to any responsible person in their orbit. They're allowing for basically anybody to get in touch with kids. And again, by not verifying an affirmative, positive, where's your government ID verification of age and identity, any kid with half a brain is just going to reload the app and set up an account that mom and dad don't know exists, don't have access to, and that does not come with what feeble protections Meta claims to have installed on accounts accurately identified as belonging to children. So now Meta is losing their minds. They are facing thousands of lawsuits, state court, federal court. The allegation that Meta has fueled an epidemic of mental illness with our youth. Now, I want to be clear. I think that social media has fueled an epidemic of mental illness, period. I don't think it's just affecting our kids. I do a lot of time watching the comments on the KMJ Now Facebook feed and reading the stuff that people send to me just as a guy existing in the world. And social media is bad for humans' brains, period. Doesn't matter if they're 16, doesn't matter if they're 60. But it's especially bad for young people. They have not yet developed the wherewithal, the life experience to understand how to objectively evaluate the effect of the experience on their psyche. You know, you and I, having grown up in a world where the internet wasn't a thing, where when we were in high school, the hairiest that it could get would be a flame war on AOL Instant Messenger, or take you back, the Club Fresno BBS. It ain't like that anymore. Not by a damn sight. And the stuff that's being uploaded and that's being fed to our kids algorithmically, an algorithm designed, managed, and I hate to use the word improved upon, by Meta, to compel your children to stay online using the same kind of psychological tactics that casinos use. But Meta's freaking out because there is a possibility that if the four states in court this week in Oakland, California, are able to successfully demonstrate that Meta is doing exactly what Meta is doing, if they get the judgment that they're requesting across the four states, it translates to $1.4 trillion dollars. To be clear, Meta's market value is $1.5 trillion. I think that quite possibly the best thing that could come out of these lawsuits is bankrupting Meta and bankrupting the rest of social media. Phones are open if you want to chime in, 490-5858 or 800-776-5858. Going to dig in a little bit. The Wall Street Journal is not nearly as enthusiastic about this as I am. I don't give a damn about shareholder value. I care about raising kids to be healthy, functional members of society. So we will come back after we get an update from Gabe Navarro in the KMJ Traffic Center.
0: Thank you, Philip. We start off in Fresno, 41 North at, this is 41 North at McKinley Ave. Two-car collision here. CHP and emergency services are currently at the scene. Fowler at Olive Ave. This is a two-car crash. And 41 North at the 99. Careful here. A dog, it looks like a German Shepherd, is in the center divide going in between traffic. So careful if that's in your commute. Heading up 41, getting up to the 99 cross section there. I'm Gabe Navarro, and that's Kate.
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4: Coming up on 5 o'clock at KMJ, and hitting my inbox 8 minutes ago, a press release from Fresno Unified Edison Area Trustee Keisha Thomas. I'm going to tell you guys right now, she's not doing the thing that she should be doing. In the statement, Thomas says, and of course they set this thing up like she didn't sit down and write it herself, although it may be that her lawyer wrote it for her, but either way, it's... Let me just read this to you. At the time, I believed my son... You mean your son who said that he never said anything to you until you realized that your defense was in shambles... Your son. At the time, I believed my son. As a mother, when my child told me something had occurred involving race, I took him seriously. As a school board member, I also believed I had a responsibility to take seriously anything that affected whether students felt safe, respected, and comfortable in their school environment. My concern was not only for my son, but for every child entrusted to our schools. Then why did you wait 8 years until you were on a podcast? She continues, I acted on what I believed to be true and from what I believed was an honorable responsibility to stand up for children and against injustice. Again, what you believed to be true, which according to your child until yesterday was not something that he had told you, but okay. She says, I have now learned that the information I relied upon, Mr. Arax, was not accurate. She's failing to take responsibility. She is not taking responsibility. She goes on, I've always advocated for truth, justice, and equality. Those principles have to mean something, even when applying them is difficult, unpopular, or inconvenient. Ma'am, if it's difficult for you to admit that you lied, that's entirely your problem. As far as unpopular or inconvenient, I would say that you said something untrue about a good guy. It doesn't matter if you think it's popular or convenient. It's simply what a grown-up does. She says, I had believed my son had been wronged and I stood up for him. Yeah, again, 8 years after the alleged incident, you decided to do that in the middle of a podcast. And your son, up until Thursday of last week, says he never told you that. And so she continues with this excuse. Now I've learned the information I relied upon regarding Mr. Arax was not accurate. I'm standing up again. Standing for what's right means standing for everyone. The truth has to matter in both circumstances, and the fact that this involves my own family does not change that. Then she says, Mr. Arax, I sincerely apologize to you and your family. I believe the information I had at the time, but I have since learned the information I relied upon was not accurate. Had I known what I know today, I would not have made those statements. I cannot undo what I said, but I can acknowledge what I know today, take responsibilities for the words I spoke, and offer you the apology you deserve. Again, you're not taking responsibility. You're putting it off on your kid. And if you believe that Arax really did talk that way to your child, why the hell did you wait 8 years until you were sitting on a podcast to bring it up? I don't believe you. Plain and simple. I don't believe you. But Thomas continues, quote, as a mother, I believe parents should listen when their children tell them they've been harmed. Well, whether your child ever said this or not, you didn't do anything about it for 8 years. And she says, as a school board member, I believe we had an obligation to take concerns about the treatment of students seriously. So why didn't you bring it up when you got elected? My concern was never simply about my own child. It was about ensuring every student could feel safe, respected, and valued in their school environment. If I found out, if my child came home and told me that a teacher called him the N-word, that a teacher called him a WOP, a Dago, a Mick, a Limey, a Kraut, all the stuff that you can call people who happen to come from where my ancestors come from. I wouldn't be waiting until I got elected and invited onto a podcast to get in the face of whoever said it. This is not an apology. This is a gutless, guileless person trying to hide behind her own child while couching it as an apology. This is garbage. Oh, I didn't know what I was saying. My child lied to me. And you didn't bring it up when he said it to you? If my kid came home and said that a coach at a football camp or a baseball camp or a water polo camp or gymnastics or chess club or mock trial or model UN or theater, all stuff that my kids did. If my kid came home and told me that that teacher, whether they were talking to my kid or any other child in the room, had spoken the way you claimed that Coach Arax had spoken, I would have been down at that school the next morning, dragging everybody into a come to Jesus meeting. You are a school board trustee and you are looking for a position of trust, a higher position of trust as a city council member, and you can't even take responsibility for the lie that you told. You have issued an apology that is an effort at covering your own butt at the expense of the child you once claimed was victimized. This apology isn't just inadequate, it is offensive. The only thing that this apology does is make it clear to anybody who reads it that you do not care about anything but yourself. I cannot for the life of me conceive of how you think you should be elected to any office anywhere. It's disgusting. You are using your kid to hide. You made a choice. You said something that wasn't true. I don't know if you got excited. I don't know if you got confused. I don't know if you were drunk while you were doing the podcast. I don't know what your problem is. But you are blaming your child for your failure and attempting to couch it as an apology. I stood up then because based on the information I had, I believed it was the right thing to do. 8 years after the conduct that you alleged, you throw it out in the middle of a podcast. You've been a teacher. You've been a mother. You've been a grown-ass adult. And you wait until then to bring it up. Show me one record that proves that you brought this up when you allege that your child, who has been saying for years that he never said this, show me one contemporaneous note. I do not believe you. I do not believe your apology. And I don't think that any judge or jury is going to believe a word of it either. You should be ashamed and embarrassed. All right, guys, I'm going to get to your calls in just a minute. We are hella late for news, so we're going to do that in 60 seconds with Gabe Navarro.